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0: My pleasure to have you. Thanks. It's the Joe Pags Show for your Friday. 833-JOE-PAGS, 833-563-7247, joepags.com. Glad to have you here. So the suspect in the Charlie Kirk assassination, this Tyler Robinson, more information came out this week from his boyfriend and the furry person and all this whatever. Also, today it was announced that I guess at a closed-door session, and nobody could see this outside of whoever was in the room, I guess they have some close-up shot they allege shows this guy pulling the trigger on the rifle, shooting the bullet that killed Charlie Kirk. That's been widely reported. And I mentioned this earlier. I don't care if you love Candace Owens or not. She's got your mind captured or something, because she has not given you anything. Her deal now is, the person in the video, way taller than Tyler Robinson. That guy's 6'2 or 6'3. Robinson's 5'10, 5'11. I mean, that's what she's doing now. I mean, come on, man. What are we talking about? I mean, I'm not here to say the guy did it, but the idea that there's some massive conspiracy where Tyler Robinson's in on it, his family's in on it, all the police in Utah are in on it, the FBI's in on it, the CIA's in on it, his boyfriend's in on it, Charlie Kirk's widow and his children are in on it, Charlie Kirk's own parents are in on it. Everybody's in on it. You have to either believe that or believe that the investigation is going down a road that would, in fact, give evidence that that's going to be used in a case. It's that simple. Now, do I think that false flags happen? Yes. Do I think that we've been lied to by the government over the decades? Yes. But, I mean, to make money like you're making by putting up videos promising evidence that you never present and making allegations that you can't back up, I mean, I'm done with it. So here's the actual story from our friends over at News Nation. A Utah judge heard a final day of evidence against Tyler Robinson, the man accused of killing conservative influencer Charlie Kirk, to decide whether he will stand trial. Judge Tony Graff listened to 5 days of testimony during a preliminary hearing this week, with prosecutors calling investigators, forensic experts, and playing a recorded interview with Robinson's former romantic partner. Robinson waived his right to testify during the preliminary hearing. That's right, he did not take the stand. It's kind of something there. Now, I don't know that they usually take the stand or not. Somebody accused me of murder, this high-profile murder, and I'm saying I didn't do it. Probably would take the stand. Back to the story. Both sides will appear for a final oral argument on September 1st before the judge makes a decision. Preliminary hearing takes place so a judge can determine if there's enough probable cause to move the case to trial. Graff ordered that cameras may not capture any exhibits during Friday's hearing after finding a media camera violated a court order. In a statement released shortly after the hearing concluded, Kirk's family said, "As difficult as these last few days have been, it brings our family comfort to know that the world has witnessed the overwhelming evidence of what occurred to Charlie that day," adding that nothing will ever undo the loss of our beloved Charlie, and this case moves into its next phase. We pray the truth will continue to be heard through a process that is fair, transparent, and grounded in the facts. Graff said at the end of Thursday's hearing that he will allow video of Robinson allegedly crawling out of what investigators called a sniper's perch to be shown inside the courtroom. That video was played in the courtroom early, only that is to adhere to the judge's prior order on the broadcast violation. Prosecutors said the version was altered to zoom in on a figure that prosecutors argue was Robinson. An unaltered version was previously played in court. So they zoomed in on it, and the prosecutors are claiming this proves that this guy's the one literally pulling the trigger on that video. That's something I didn't even know existed. So that's interesting. Interesting. Graff ruled Friday that his order barring media cameras from broadcasting a specific exhibit was violated after defense attorneys said a camera operator briefly displayed it on a live stream. Defense attorneys argued that prosecutors displayed an exhibit that was not supposed to be broadcast, resulting in it being made public. Prosecutors agreed the image should not have appeared in the live stream, but argued the contents of the messages had already been made public in law enforcement documents. The defense asked the judge to remove cameras from the courtroom. Graff denied that request, but ordered the cameras may not capture any exhibits during today's hearing. The defense called Caitlin Oliver, a forensic biologist at the Bureau of Alcohol, Tobacco, Firearms, and Explosives, as their last witness. Oliver was assigned to test DNA from the Kirk case. Defense attorneys presented a line of questioning pointing to the infallibility of DNA testing, infallibility. Oliver said that with forensic evidence, it's impossible to state anything with 100% certainty, so they used likelihoods instead. Prosecutors pushed back, saying the defense questioning went beyond what the hearing warranted, blah, blah, whatever. Let me ask you this. Why does it take till September? What is that about? It's July 10th, right? All the evidence was presented, and they're going to have closing statements or closing arguments to the preliminary hearing in September? Sam, anything on that?
14: Honestly, I don't understand the timeline of this case or trial whatsoever. I feel like they're really dragging it out. We're not really getting a lot of information. They're not releasing any images or videos, understandably on that end. But like, you normally get to see some of the evidence come out. And the fact that they only have a very, very small handful of reporters in the courtroom, they're not allowed to have any, recording devices. They're not allowed to take any photos. And I get that. but then we just have to trust that they're telling us the truth. I don't know. It's very, I don't want to say annoying, but I don't really know what else to say. It's just a little weird that the timeline is so weird. And also, I do have to say that Candace Owens is absolutely off her rocker on this. And the fact that she's even still doing like videos, it's kind of disgusting.
0: It is. It is disgusting. You know, what's interesting to me is that she had an opportunity. She could have gone one of two ways. Right. One way is support Charlie's widow, support TPUSA, support the children that don't have a dad, and support the prosecution trying to find out who did it and make sure that that guy pays or that gal pays, whoever ends up being the person. Or she could have gone the way that she went, which gets her 1 or 2 million views per day. And by standards on YouTube, one million views would be about $10,000. So she's getting two or three, some days five. You're looking at $50,000 in one day for one video. But it's blood money, in my opinion. It's money being made off of a guy I know used to consider her a friend. The only reason I ever had Candace Owens on my show is because Charlie was scheduled to come on, but he couldn't do it, and he told her to call me. And she did. And we had her on. It was a fine conversation. She probably didn't know who I was. I certainly knew who she was. But Charlie did that. He was that good a guy. But then there was a falling out. And then she was out at TPUSA. And the allegation that they were somehow tight and friendly until the end just isn't true. And the way that she's treated his family, how do you think Charlie would feel about that? And she just doesn't seem to care. And this pre-produced crap where she's looking at this camera and then looking at that camera and then just saying, well, wait until tomorrow because our investigation goes deep and my people on the street might be, she have investigators. She's not an investigator. She's not a journalist. She's somebody who is making bank off of the death of her friend. Listen, she could have done 2 million views a day supporting his family and him and TPUSA and trying to get to the bottom of why this person may or may not have done this, but decided to go a different route. It's the anti-Israel, everything bad that's ever happened, the Jews did it. It's the craziest thing to me. I don't get it. I want to understand it, but I can't. Just doesn't make sense. Robert, I've got maybe 30 for you, but it's all yours. Let's go.
15: Yeah, I just was right on with you saying that Trump needs to do anything and everything possible to make sure we have that voter, forgetting the name of the act.
0: Save America, but, yeah.
15: Save America. Not to rip on him, but the whole thing kind of went to chaos under his watch during COVID and all the mail-in ballots, and I really think he needs to right that wrong and get that taken care of. So whatever he's got to do.
0: Robert, I hear you, and I appreciate it. Thanks. Yeah, I mean, the whole mail-in ballot stuff, Trump did not put that in place in 2020. I'm not really sure what he's talking about. That wasn't Trump. That was individual states changing their election rules because they felt like it, and then we ended up getting a very strange result, in my opinion. 833-JOE-PAGS, 833-563-7247. JoePags.com. Part 2 with Louie Gohmert when we come back. Do not miss this. It's a great education. Great, great conversation. Keep it here.
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19: Montgomery County Police are investigating after a juvenile was shot Wednesday afternoon in Montgomery Village. Officers were called just before 5 p.m. to the 19,300 block of Montgomery Village Avenue for a reported shooting. Police say the juvenile was taken to a hospital with injuries that are not considered life-threatening. Detectives have not announced any arrests, and no suspect is currently in custody. The investigation remains ongoing as police work to determine what led to the shooting. The Carroll County Health Department is urging anyone who may have come in contact with a bat during the July 3rd fireworks at the Mount Airy Fairgrounds to seek a rabies risk assessment. Officials say several people reported encounters after bats flew from a nearby tree as the fireworks began around 9:30 that night. Health officials say anyone who may have been bitten, scratched, or had direct contact with a bat should contact their local health department as soon as possible. possible. Bat bites are very small and may not be noticeable, so if anyone had contact with a bat, get a rabies risk assessment to make sure treatment is obtained if needed. Maryland health officials are warning residents about an increase in cases of a foodborne parasitic illness. The Maryland Department of Health has confirmed 32 cases of cycloporasis so far this year, with 28 reported since May 1st. Nationwide, the CDC says 145 people in at least 17 states became sick between May 1st and June 16th, and 20 have been hospitalized. No deaths have been reported. Officials have not identified a common source of the infections. Health officials recommend washing fresh produce thoroughly, practicing good hand hygiene, and contacting a healthcare provider if symptoms develop, because the illness can be diagnosed with laboratory testing and treated with medication. For Mid-Maryland's Radio News Center, I'm Jimmy Key on 930 WFMD.
20: Fox News, I'm Roxanne Evans. Democrats on the clock in Maine. Graham Plattner submitted his paperwork today, officially withdrawing from the U.S. Senate race. Plattner facing allegations of sexual assault, which he denied. Maine Democrats now scrambling to find a new nominee. Fox's Kristen Goodwin.
21: Because he withdrew before Monday, his name will not appear on the November ballot. Democrats have until July 27th to name a replacement.
20: Several Democratic hopefuls have been jockeying for position. The U.S. is demanding Iran keep the Strait of Hormuz open and end all attacks on commercial shipping or face a harsh outcome. President Trump saying talks will continue, but the ceasefire is over. 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
22: The 930 WFMD Sky Scan forecast. Tonight, mostly cloudy with a chance of isolated shower and thunderstorm early this evening. Patchy fog may develop towards daybreak and overnight lows around 69. Saturday brings a mix of clouds and scattered showers and thunderstorms, especially during the afternoon, and a highs reaching the mid-80s. By Sunday, conditions improve with partly cloudy skies and highs near 84. 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
24: It cost the U.S. millions of dollars to intercept Iran's small, fast-moving drones. But a robotics defense company in Texas says it has a cheaper way, and it costs just $10 to take one drone down. Allen Control Systems in Austin developed what they call Bullfrog. It's an AI-powered drone killer. It tracks down targets in the sky and then takes them out with a machine gun. Bullfrog can be mounted on autonomous trucks or vessels and can take down entire swarms of small drones at once. Bullfrog is being deployed by the Army and Navy. The CEO of Allen Control Systems says it's not only fast and effective, it's also a whole lot cheaper.
25: The cheapest missiles that we have for engaging drones tend to be in the $100,000 range. So that compared to, you're basically one missile per drone, so $100,000 per kill, we're talking about, you know, less than $10 per kill.
26: With Military Matters, Brooke Taylor, Fox News.
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0: family. And there's video from the sheriff's office. There wasn't audio, but the video is very interesting that that's available. And the motive clearly stating that political targeting of Kirk, which also endangered others at the event, by the way, suggests that this could lead to a death penalty type situation. So that's where we're at right now. And I'll point out something that is essential. It doesn't bring me a lot of pleasure to point this out because we're just now doing more content about the demonic individual known as Candace Owens. But Candace, who has spent the last 10 months smearing Erica Kirk, trying to destroy Turning Point USA, everything that she's been telling her audience has been incorrect. That Robinson wasn't on campus. He was not the shooter. He was a total patsy. All of that is massive amounts of evidence that suggests that was completely wrong. Postulating a theory that there was some sort of rigged exploding microphone. A court reality is that the medical examiner and the autopsy confirming a single gunshot is what killed Charlie. It wasn't some sort of a exploding microphone. So again, is the coroner in on the vast conspiracy that it was an exploding microphone? All this stuff was talked about online in various contexts. And then all the suggestions that the text messages that we'd heard about and the confession note to Twiggs, this was discussed online as being fake and that it was an FBI fabrication. Well, now all those have been displayed in court and they look very legitimate. So I know that we're in an age where there's a lot of trickery that goes on. There's a lot of fancy ways to try to fabricate evidence. And I know there are conspiracies that our government is a part of, but this would just be the most widespread conspiracy ever imaginable, because everything is consistent with Occam's razor, which is the most obvious angle of this. Is this was a politically radicalized young male who was in a romantic relationship with some sort of a manipulative, strange trans furry person, and he thought that it would be romantic to murder someone who he perceived as a broader threat to that trans furry movement. So other claims that the bullet and the gun was a mismatch to what had been reported, all of that from the defense raising all this in hearings. The prosecution is pretty clearly linked the rifle with DNA and other forensics to what everyone thought was this bolt-action rifle. So it's just an important note here that anyone who was casting doubt on Erica Kirk, on Turning Point USA, trying to cast this as some sort of Israel or Zionist conspiracy theory, there is not a shred of evidence of any of that. There's none. And there's mountains and mountains of now DNA evidence, digital evidence, roommate statements. Not to mention the voluntary surrender and the fact that his family would have to be in on the conspiracy from Tyler Robinson's standpoint all suggest that this is what we thought it was. And it doesn't make this any less, more or less tragic. The loss of Charlie is incalculable, entirely unnecessary. I don't even entirely know how we go on from here as a movement. I get very sad about this. But it is adding up to what we thought it was initially, and the prosecution is bringing a pretty dramatic and compelling case. That's where we are right now. I got one piece of audio. This is the defense attorney, Michael Burt, lashing out at Erica. Can we play cut six, please, guys?
1: But at some point, I think the court has to return to the purpose of these hearings, which is to expeditiously hear the evidence and then determine probable cause. And I want to point out to the court, Ms. Kirk has been very adept at holding press conferences at which she has revealed evidence. She has represented that the state is her attorney. She has access to all the evidence that the state has publicized and that the media and her own lawyer argues is already in the public domain. So they're perfectly free to go outside this courtroom under the court's protective order. They're free to go out and hold press conferences and announce to the world outside the courtroom.
0: It's attacking Erica Kirk for being the figurehead of a major organization that was previously led by her husband who got assassinated. So all gross stuff, and the prosecution looking pretty good right now. More when we come back.
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5: Final points here on the Kirk pretrial. So this is going to go on for a while. We're still in the pretrial situation for Tyler Robinson. First of all, I played that clip of the defense attorney, which is, again, impossible job with such an overwhelming case against their defendant, but still it seemed like inappropriate to attack the grieving widow from Michael Burt. The prosecution hit back at that. Let's play cut seven.
6: The family has not seen this video. It hasn't. It doesn't have access to the evidence the state has. The state is the state, and Mrs. Kirk and the family have their representatives. There's a completely distortion of reality that was just put forth. And this isn't about educating anybody about anything. This is about allowing the family to see the evidence that's been gathered after a 10-month investigation in which a father, a husband, was assassinated. That's what this is about.
5: Yeah, I think exactly. It's exactly right. And that's what all the evidence is. That's where the trial is going to go. Mike Lee, who I think is one of the most brilliant legal minds we got in the country, described the evidence as absolutely compelling and damning, citing specifically the confession note from Robinson and saying that the state is likely to seek the death penalty in this case. He's, of course, from Utah as well, where this is all taking place. So the multiple confessions, planning in advance, motivation by hate, all of this seems like we're heading towards a perhaps a death penalty type situation, which I, of course, would welcome in many ways. All right, keeping up with the fun topics of the day, and by fun, I mean not fun, is I'm still mourning my loss of Graham Plattner, one of my absolute characters. But I'm optimistic that we are going to be able to hang on and be able to hang this, figuratively speaking, around the neck of the Democrats for a long time. We're starting to get to know some of the challengers who've expressed interest in getting the nomination. Someone named Jordan Wood is one of the new characters that has emerged and apparently has a Barack Obama O tattoo. This is real. He says he's a progressive reformer running for U.S. Senate in Maine. I hadn't heard of him until yesterday when he put out this tweet. He talked about how he's born and raised in Maine, and he gave himself he's got a neck beard, which maybe Maine likes neck beards. It just, Plattner's walrus-like mustache with all of his facial hair, it just still, I'm going to miss it. I hope he's able to come back to the public life in some way once he's done chucking those oysters for his mom. Anyway, he's got a literal Obama O tattoo on his arm, according to Peter Hassan, who is a really good researcher online. So definitely someone who I would trust. So that's where I saw that. That's pretty awesome. And then we're also getting to know a new individual who is maybe perhaps a front runner named Troy Jackson, who is touting himself. I almost can't read it with a straight face. He's a progressive logger. He's a logger, but he's also progressive. So he's the one who does seem like he's getting the most attention thus far. We've got some cuts of him. Let's see how Troy Jackson, the progressive logger, does. Cut 10.
7: My first term, it wasn't until I got down there that I actually started seeing how the parties operated that was important to me as a labor Democrat to become a Democrat. But I come from Mercer County. I mean, I represented Susan Collins' town. You know, I'm not the same as Susan, but I'm, you know, what they consider a pickup truck progressive because I fight for issues that are important statewide.
5: It's just unbelievable. The pickup truck progressive. They're trying to counter the blue collar billionaire sort of thing that Trump is a rich guy who identifies with normal people because he had them on their job sites. Were you Plattner, who doesn't identify with normal people because he was a trust fund baby who knocks oysters off a pier pylon and brings them over to his mom's hotel. That was his way of relating to people, but he's got great facial hair. So that means he's just a normal guy, even though he's really just a toxically masculine guy with horrible politics. And is probably overeducated. So now you've got a guy who is just going to say that I'm doing the same routine. And he's a Plattner ally, by the way. He stood by Plattner a lot. He campaigned with Plattner. He was the former Maine Senate president and ran for governor, I guess, earlier this year. Must have lost a primary there, I guess, is the story. So that's the whole thing, is that this is a guy who talks like a dude bro, but is just a left-wing radical. And this is the main point I can make here. All these candidates, politically speaking, are interchangeable. Whether they have bad character or good character, whether they look like the type of guy you who might be able to barbecue a bone-in pork butt, or whether or not they look like James Tallarico, they're all going to vote the same. And we need to be equally excited to defeat all of them. I got one more. Troy Jackson, let's play cut 11.
8: Why did you stick with him for so long? Why did you stick with him after the Nazi tattoo? Why did you stick with him after the New York Times article and the aggressive women stuff? Stick with him after the Reddit posts that were arguably racist and sexist? I know he denies the sexual misconduct allegations, but why did you stay with him for so long?
7: Well, the Nazi tattoo and the Reddit posts, I mean, I didn't know. I mean, I haven't even ever been on Reddit. But, you know, when people talked about those things, and he turned around and said, you know, that these were...
5: I love that. I love that. I've never been on Reddit. Why do you defend him of the Nazi tattoo the Reddit post? I've never been on Reddit. 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All right. Can't wait to see it. We'll be right back.
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14: The U.S. Department of Justice has filed a federal lawsuit against the state of Maryland and Attorney General Anthony Brown, challenging the state's sanctuary policies through the new Community Trust Act. The Justice Department argues the act unlawfully interferes with federal immigration efforts by limiting when state and local law enforcement can cooperate with ICE, honor immigration detainers, or transfer people into federal custody. The lawsuit claims that the law violates the Constitution's Supremacy Clause and puts the lives of the public as well as enforcement agents at risk. The filing follows a separate lawsuit brought earlier this year by 17 Maryland sheriffs seeking to block the same law. A Damascus woman is sharing her story after losing nearly $30,000 in a sophisticated cryptocurrency scam. The Frederick News Post reports that Gloria Mullenix says it started with a text claiming she had an overdue Apple bill. After calling the number, scammers convinced her that hackers had accessed her accounts and told her to protect her savings by withdrawing money and depositing it into a cryptocurrency ATM using QR codes that they provided. They also instructed her not to tell anyone. After about 2 weeks and nearly $30,000 in deposits, the scammers disappeared. Mullenix hopes her experience will prevent others from becoming victims. The FTC says Americans reported $16 billion in fraud losses during 2025, a 25% increase from the year before. If you have a news or a traffic tip, please text it to us at 301-694-9363. For Mid-Maryland's Radio News Center, I'm Jimmy Key on 930 WFMD.
15: Fox News, I'm Carmen Roberts. The U.S. demands Iran publicly state that the Strait of Hormuz is open and that Tehran won't attack ships anymore.
16: President Trump posted that Iran requested more talks, but the United States has stated to them in no uncertain terms that the ceasefire is over.
15: Fox's Mike Tobin in Tel Aviv. Still, President Trump says the U.S. would continue talks aimed at putting a permanent end to the war. U.S. crude closed about 1% lower today at $71.41 a barrel. And the race is on in Maine to find a Democratic candidate for the U.S. Senate.
17: Maine Democratic Senate hopefuls trying to claim Graham Platner's policy mantle. Candidates aim to capture Platner's priorities, but without the baggage.
15: Fox's Chad Pergram. Platner filed paperwork today to officially end his campaign. 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
18: The 930 WFMD Skyscan forecast. Tonight, mostly cloudy with a chance of isolated shower and thunderstorm early this evening. Patchy fog may develop towards daybreak and overnight lows around 69. Saturday brings a mix of clouds and scattered showers and thunderstorms, especially during the afternoon, and a highs reaching the mid-80s. By Sunday, conditions improve with partly cloudy skies and highs near 84. 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
20: Fallout 4 keeps that spirit alive, blending revolution-era themes into a world 200 years after the bombs fell. While these games aren't historical textbooks, they're virtual tours through the spirit of our landmarks. Or you can take a trip to the floating city of Columbia in Bioshock Infinite. It's a steampunk what-if story set in the aftermath of the Civil War, where political radicals collide in the clouds. Eamon Dignam, Fox News.
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0: LA podcast, New York University professor who glazes Gavin Newsom all the time. And we're just gonna play clips of him. Maze Moore made this contrast. Maze does a great job on the Everything app coming up with these clips. Can I play this cut, please? Cut five, talking about Musk versus Plattner.
1: Elon Musk, in my view, purposely gave Nazi salutes. And I'm trying to wrap my head around, what are the objectives there? Is it just to show a certain level of macho and thumbing your finger in the face of convention? Is it an attempt to rally a group of people around a fascist ideology? We're going to talk about tattoos and sexting. I'm a Jew. I don't love a Totenkopf tattoo. If he gets drunk one night and gets a stupid tattoo, he gets a hall pass.
0: He gets a hall pass. He keeps it for decades. It's just awesome. It's just awesome that he thinks the Musk doing not a Nazi salute is a concern, but a guy with an actual Nazi tattoo is not a concern. You see a lot of people talking about Pete Hegseth's Christian tattoo on his chest. That's still a concern, but the actual Nazi tattoo, not a concern. Democrats tied themselves in a pretzel in order to defend Graham Plattner. And why? As I said yesterday in the show, the specific word I used, that he's a loser. The guy's a loser. He was a bartender for a very long time. No disrespect to bartenders. But then he started shucking oysters for his mom. That's what he's done. This guy's not a great guy. He's not a good guy. He's abusive to women, it appears. Tony DeCoupel from CBS News had a pretty good description of him, a description of him that I think might have echoed something that was said in the Alex Marlowe show earlier in the day. This is from last night, cut 13.
2: The big question tonight is, why did so many in the Democratic Party, the party of Black Lives Matter and Believe Women, continue to see Graham Plattner as a future star, despite scandal after scandal that seemed to undermine those principles and more? So what's behind all that support for him until now? Could it simply be that he was winning, that he had blown out the sitting governor in the Democratic primary, and sure seemed like the Democrats' best chance to beat Maine's Republican Senator Susan Collins? In political circles, the answer, it appears, was yes. But after Plattner was accused of rape this week, it turned out that theory had its limits. Character does matter. Plattner denied the accusation, but for some Democrats, he'd committed the one offense no political party can tolerate. He started to look like a loser.
0: Yeah, love that. Great word. It's in fact, I made that exact choice, same word choice earlier in the day. So you never know. You never know who's listening. He was getting their ideas from the Marlowe show. But that's great. It's the New York Times, an article, why some women in Maine are mourning the end of Graham Plattner's campaign. Are women, are you all suckers? Like, you see a guy with a mustache and he has a deep voice, and then you just allow him to be a predator and a Nazi and have a fetish for a porta potty bathroom water? That's a literal thing. It's a real thing. He wrote it. But I've never been on Reddit, so I will dismiss that. It's just noteworthy to see people like Troy Jackson and Plattner, who they don't have charisma, but the Democrats are so starved for charisma, they think, well, maybe these guys, I don't know, maybe they'll catch on. The New York Post had an amazing article yesterday on politicians, California politicians. I guess this was on the, I'm guessing this is the California Post, not New York Post. But they had an article on how these politicians in California, them leaving Yelp reviews, and they found that Katie Porter, who's a former congresswoman, former gubernatorial candidate, and the least likable individual in all of America, not just politically, in just any person, any walk of life, that she would go around giving negative reviews on local businesses. And she wouldn't be the governor of the state, but she went to Massage Heights in Sherman Oaks. She warned that it had poor management and unfair treatment of employees, leading to high staff turnover and disrupted service. Even though she'd been a member for 6 years, still gave it a low rating. She criticized Tony Pepperoni Pizza, giving it a 2-star for a late delivery, which left her with 20 hungry kids. Man, I feel bad for those kids. They'd hang around Katie Porter. Though the pizza was decent, she still gave Tony Pepperoni a 2-star. But just to let you know, if you want to go to Tony Pepperoni, that the pizza's pretty good. She also rated the Irvine Yellow Cab Company a 1-star that caused her to nearly miss a flight. Nearly miss a flight. If you're not nearly missing some flights, you're doing it wrong. You're going to waste too much time in the airport. This is a big debate I have with people. I think if you're not nearly missing flights from time to time, I think I missed maybe 3 flights in my 40 years on Earth. And I'm stressed out a lot going to the airport because I'm cutting it close. But I don't sit around wasting a ton of time in the airport relative to other people. But I find that to be just absolutely delish. So there you go. She's just going around on Yelp all of her free time, scolding people like a school marm. It is very noteworthy how the Democrats at this time, they're so lost on ideas. The left is so lost on ideas. One of the things that I've been looking at, I've been tracking Hollywood quite a bit at Breitbart News, how the wokeism seems to be making a huge comeback. I saw an article today of Christopher Nolan dismissing criticisms of the Odyssey movie because no one's seen it. I partially agree, but when you make the Greek Helen of Troy a black woman, when you make a male warrior the female Ellen Page, now known as Elliot Page, very slight female, make that a male warrior. It doesn't seem like you do anything to acknowledge any of the Greeks. I thought we didn't like cultural appropriation. Like, the Greeks are not a factor in this at all. Then people are going to start judging it. They are. They're going to. Those are real things to judge. And maybe the movie's terrific, but it just shows you that woke is not out of Hollywood. Woke is still there. I was stunned by this clip from The Rock, who is also known as Dwayne Johnson, who's doing the third or fourth Moana, which is a pretty mediocre piece of intellectual property. Moana gets some plays in the Marlowe household. The movies aren't bad. They're very complicated, and they're just not that great. And now he's getting a third bite at the apple. And here's how he's doing promotion for the live-action Moana that's coming out. Cut 8, please.
3: The first time you ever saw your culture represented in a way that wasn't a caricature, that you said, that is me in there.
4: No, wow. I don't. Mm. Other than, and this is one of the beauties, I think, and one of the blessings of Moana is that live action Moana we can show. Like, yeah. Hey, this is us. When I was a kid, Indiana Jones inspired me. I was 8 years old watching Indiana Jones, Harrison Ford. Like, I'm like, oh, I want to be that guy. But that guy didn't look like me. Yeah.
0: It's even The Rock, who's supposed to be Republican, he's mad that Indiana Jones didn't look like him, or that inspired him. It's just the thought that I just grew up, my favorite heroes, even though I learned a lot of lessons from this because they turned out not to be great people, but I was a massive Tiger Woods fan, Barry Bonds fan, Kobe Bryant fan. That's who I was rooting for. And I can't remember it crossing my mind one time thinking, man, but I wish they looked like me. Man, I wish they were just 6 foot tall white guys with kind of dewy hair. Like, that's a what? That thought would have never crossed my mind in a million years. So why is The Rock, who's worth hundreds of millions of dollars, like, I need to do Moana because we don't have enough heroes who look like me? It's such a woke thought, and it's such a intrusive thought that just, it will prevent you from enjoying your life. I thought America was a great melting pot. A lot of opportunity for guys like The Rock. A lot of opportunity for guys that look like The Rock. Just very, very odd people. And they're going to keep going on. John Leguizamo, another guy who is in the Odyssey and is been a beneficiary of a lot of America's opportunity, has had a career for decades in Hollywood, seemed to have done very well for himself, seemed to be very well liked. He's talking about how there's been a cultural annihilation of the Latin people. Cut 3, please.
5: The cultural annihilation that happened to Latin people is the worst in the history of the world. And then the theft of all our wealth and gold, and, you know, our gold funded the second half of the Renaissance, the Enlightenment period, and the silver funded Asia. Mm-hmm. And so it was like 500,000 tons of gold that was taken from us. You wonder, like, here we are, Latin people, 500 years after the conquest, and where are we? You know,
6: yeah.
5: Why aren't we further up in the food chain? And then you start to understand all the practices and oppression that goes into keeping people down. And yeah, so that's it makes you angry.
0: He claims that Europe stole 500,000 tons of gold from Latin people, but there's only been 220,000 that have ever been mined in human history. So this is kind of like the Miriam Berry quote, where of the brave men who fought and died in Vietnam, over 100% of which were black, which is impossible. And I don't know if that's it might be an apocryphal quote, but way in the too good to check camp, over 100% of which were black. This is over 2x the amount of gold that was mined in human history was stolen from the Latinxes. These people just come up with problems. They invent new problems. Anyone who spent any time in Los Angeles, we can tell you there's been no cultural annihilation of the Latin people. Latin culture is doing just fine in this country. Do we just have a Latin guy perform at the Super Bowl this year? Is that this year this happened? They're just coming up with fake grievances, and that's what woke does. Woke does, it's a race to see who could be the most victimed. We don't have this clip. I meant to get this clip, but I think I failed to send this to the guys. But there's a congresswoman named Summer Lee in Pennsylvania. I always am amused by names that mean something. Summer Lee. It's just sounds like a word in the English language. But she says deodorant and razors at the CVS are locked up because America loves mass incarceration. They're not locked up because in certain neighborhoods, people can't stop stealing them and then reselling them or using them for all sorts of nefarious purposes and then trying to make money by reselling the deodorant places. No, this is the whole thing where they make the actual victims here are the criminals. The victims here are the criminals, and there would be less crime if only we just stopped calculating crime. If we should just let people out of the jail, that's the solution to crime. What they're doing in California, there is becoming fewer incarcerations because they're just letting people out of the jails. That's been the whole design, and they announce that there's fewer people in the jails. Yeah, because you let out the bad guys. The problem is that they lock up the razors and the deodorant. It's not that people keep stealing them. It's just a totally different worldview about this planet that I don't get. And we miss all the real crime while we're trying to parse through how to reduce policing. A federal grand jury indicted 8 men on conspiracies related to the plot to attack the UFC 250 event. This is one of the biggest stories of the year and doesn't get that much attention because there was a successful stoppage of this. But these old people all are going to get up to 15 years in jail if they're convicted. Now there's 8 defendants. One was now allegedly assigned as a sniper, was arrested this week. 7 have been arrested earlier. So we keep bringing in people who are trying to shoot or blow up or kill people at the UFC event at the White House because of their hatred. Marco Rubio just secured the deportation of one of Tim Walz's pardoned sexual abusers. An illegal alien named Chu Lu Vang preyed upon a 10-year-old girl in Minnesota. Getting deported now, thanks to Rubio. That's good stuff. The priorities of people in this country need to be a major reset. There need to be a major reset. I wanted to play a clip and ran out of time. Transvestite ACLU lawyer Chase Stangio saying the Supreme Court ruling that states can ban men from women's sports is a step back towards slavery. That's how nuts these people are. We'll be right back.
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12: The Insurance Institute for Highway Safety marking 30 years since it started crash testing.
13: We have saved nearly 50,000 lives because of the improvements that were made to vehicles in response to the test.
12: IAHS CEO Joseph Nolan. To commemorate 30 years of safety improvements, IAHS conducted a new head-on crash test between a 1996 Chevy Blazer and a 2026 model. He says the modern Blazer did exceptionally well. The driver of the old Blazer, Mike likely would have died.
13: The occupant compartment collapsed completely around the driver. The force of the steering wheel and the airbag hitting the dummy's head actually broke the dummy's head off.
12: IAHS says it's dedicated to making roads and vehicles safer for everyone. Blazers, built after Chevy reintroduced the SUV in 2019, have all earned ratings of good. That's Fox Wheels. I'm Jeff Manosso, Fox News.
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0: On, he's going to join me in a second. 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Now you can get the financing with the zero interest from a firm, which is cool. This guy makes amazing products. I use them myself. You're going to hear from him. I got a longer interview with him on the podcast feed, but check out Tom Kerber right now.
19: So, yeah, so this is one of these things where I talk to you about it, and I know that this is, it's a therapy, and it's something that you want to use with some regularity, though the sessions are very short. I got to tell you that one of the things that really impressed me about the product is that I felt results the first time, and it's, you got to keep up with it, but the first time I used it on my knee, I immediately felt more flexibility in the knee. It was automatic. Yep. And your results may vary, any legal disclosures, but for me, it was an instant thing, which was kind of shocking, involving, I didn't have to go to a doctor's office. I did not have to pop a drug. I didn't have to do any sort of, you know, bizarre stretching routine. It was, I did this.
20: It was immediate.
19: It was unbelievable. So walk us through what's happening. And then I want to go broader today. I want to talk a little bit about the helmet. I want to talk about some things that you want to do to help people with cognition, not just with, you know, musculoskeletal stuff. But let's start with the musculoskeletal stuff, because that's what drew me to you to begin with. But tell me about this.
20: So we can, as you've seen, we can reduce pain and inflammation in the different joints. Now, we're not curing anybody of anything. We can't use that term. We're just helping them to heal. And so what we're doing is we're reducing inflammation in the area, and that speeds up the healing. We're pouring energy into the cells, and the cells can absorb that energy and start working properly. And when they do, they can start moving toxins out of the area and reducing that inflammation and getting the lymphatic system to work. And that takes away the swelling. And as soon as you can start reducing the swelling, you do feel, a lot of people do feel immediate results. I have seen this at a lot of the medical events I go to where we're seeing immediate pain reduction in somebody who has knee pain or ankle pain or shoulder pain. And it's pretty crazy, but it's real. And there's a lot of science that goes behind that. So you can, we have different devices, as mentioned, the palm unit, the helmet. We also have a mini canopy, which is like a foot square. So instead of taking one of those six foot by 2 foot panels, you'd have to squeeze that right down to that foot by foot. And now you're getting kind of the power that we have coming out of our device that's a foot square. So you can do some serious work on your body. And then we do have a, what we call full size canopy, which is, a 2x3 array of these mini canopies. So you get about 6 square feet of body coverage with intense light therapy. So anywhere on the body, we got different applications of these lights. And yeah, so that's kind of where we've been going with our products. And we'll have more to offer as we got different devices in the pipeline as well. But we've designed all these things and they're working beautiful in the market.
19: One other thing that is, I think, an added benefit probably for my audience is Tom's deeply committed to the Lord. And I know that you feel like that God put you on this path. And yes. I don't doubt people like that, Tom.
20: Well, it's, he created light in the first place. So I can't get any accolades for that, but all I'm doing is using a little bit of the light that he created in the first place and concentrating it in the red and near infrared. And it's amazing. There's a passage in, Isaiah, 30, chapter 30, verse 26, where he says, the day of healing will come, basically. And it talks about the sunlight being 7 times brighter. Well, we couldn't be 7 times brighter and have healing, or we'd be all fried French fries. But it turns out that if we concentrate all that light into the red and near infrared, we can be 7 times, and we actually are 7 to 10 times more intense than the sun in that healing range of red and near infrared light. So I don't know if Isaiah is talking about that, but we're having the benefit of it.
19: Yeah. Excellent. Tom Kerber, so. You get Super Palm 1050, you get the helmet, infrared, near infrared light, photobiomodulation. This is cutting edge technology that Tom has been working on for a couple of decades. And we're really glad you're with the show and enlightening the audience on all the stuff that's over the horizon. Thank you, my friend.
20: Oh, thank you for this open door for being able to be on your show. Appreciate you very much. And thank you for being a subject of trying out the light. It's great to see it and the effects. Wait till you get to using the helmet a lot.
19: The helmet is fresh, so I will have to report back on how it goes. So I've only had it for a couple of days, but I'm excited. I'm excited about where this can go. But you've got my support, Tom, and the audience does as well.

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5: In Major League Baseball tonight, Detroit has won five in a row and now leads 10-2 over the Phillies in the top of the ninth. Yankees up 1-0 at the Nationals top of the second. There was a rain delay at the start, but All-Star Ben Rice does have his 29th homer of the year for New York. Royals tied at Baltimore 3-3 in the bottom of the eighth. Cleveland's winning 3-2 at the Marlins top of the eighth, while the White Sox are also winning 4-0 over the A's top of the sixth inning. To the fifth, Boston ahead 2-1 at the Mets. The start of that game was delayed due to the Red Sox travel issues from Chicago. A late game has the Dodgers hosting Arizona. Shohei Ohtani of L.A. will not pitch and will miss the All-Star game next week. He will DH this weekend, but Ohtani has left knee irritation. He'll get treatment on it, fluid drain. At the World Cup quarterfinal in L.A., Spain eliminated Belgium 2-1 on a goal in the 88th minute.
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6: A long wait in Utah. I'm Lisa Lacerra, Fox News. The judge overseeing the hearing for Tyler Robinson, the man accused of killing Charlie Kirk, says he will make a formal statement in September on a trial. Today was the last day of testimony in the pretrial hearing.
7: Thursday, prosecutors put a state investigator on the stand who testified about finding DNA matching that of Tyler Robinson on the rifle used to kill Charlie Kirk. Today, attorneys for Robinson put ATF forensic expert Caitlin Oliver on the stand to downplay the evidence.
8: Correct. With forensic evidence, it's impossible to state with 100% certainty anything. That's why we report a likelihood ratio to speak to that uncertainty with a statistic.
7: The judge then watched surveillance video of the shooting and of the suspect's movements afterward, during which Kirk's widow Erica and Charlie's mother were seen crying in court.
6: Fox's Jessica Rosenthal. As negotiations with Iran restart, the U.S. is demanding Tehran make a public statement saying the Strait of Hormuz is open and that ships won't be attacked on the vital waterway. That's according to the Associated Press. A federal appeals court has rejected an effort to defend a Texas law that allows in-state tuition for some undocumented students.
9: In a 2-1 ruling, the Fifth U.S. Circuit Court of Appeals said groups could not intervene in a case that ended enforcement of the Texas DREAM Act. Passed in 2001, the law allowed students who graduated from a Texas high school or earned an equivalent diploma, lived in Texas, and pledged to seek permanent residency to pay in-state tuition, even if they did not have legal immigration status. Last year, the Justice Department sued, arguing the measure violates federal law, barring special benefits for non-U.S. citizens. Texas declined to fight the suit, but advocacy groups, Austin Community College, and a student fought to restore the act.
6: Fox's Christian Goodwin, Governor Greg Abbott calling the ruling another major major victory for the rule of law. Maine Democrat Graham Plattner has formally withdrawn from the race for Senate. 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
6: At least 12 people have died in a massive wildfire in Spain.
14: Aircraft dropping water on the fire to try and douse the flames. Some 150 firefighters and 22 soldiers from Spain's military emergency unit battling the fire. Several victims from the southern province of Almería, a popular holiday destination, found inside burnt-out vehicles and were thought to have perished while trying to escape the flames. In a post on X, Prime Minister Pedro Sanchez offered his condolences to the families of those who died. Authorities have not confirmed the cause of the fire, but say many of the initial emergency calls reported a downed power line that sparked a fire, which quickly spread into a nearby forest. CJ Papa, Fox News.
6: The government of Nigeria says students who were abducted by Muslim militants in the southwest of the country in May have been rescued. A government spokesman didn't give many details on how many students were taken. Eight militants were arrested. Costco has been hit with a class action lawsuit alleging that one of the products it sells contains dangerous levels of heavy metals.
9: The lawsuit centers on Orgain protein powders, which are marketed in stores and online as providing good, clean nutrition. Seven plaintiffs from across the country say Costco failed to screen the products for toxic heavy metals or disclose their presence to customers. According to the complaint, independent testing commissioned by the plaintiffs found that Orgain's vanilla bean flavor contained lead levels exceeding California's Proposition 65 limits by more than 600%. Orgain pushed back on the allegations, saying its products are safe to consume. Costco's protein powder listings include a disclaimer stating, quote, product details have been supplied by the manufacturer and are hosted by a third party.
6: Fox's Gianna Gelosi. Wall Street stocks ticked higher, showing investors are still hungry for AI stocks. The Dow plus 149, the NASDAQ added 74. I'm Lisa Lacera. 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
15: Maine's Senate race is one of the most closely watched contests this year. Incumbent Republican Susan Collins is fighting for her political career. She served in the Senate for nearly 30 years, but this November, she faces an unconventional opponent, Democrat Graham Plattner, a military veteran who's become famous for multiple scandals. Collins shared the state of the race with Fox.
16: He's the antithesis of a steady leadership that I provide in Washington.
15: Plattner, who has the support of top Democrats, say it's Collins who's out of touch, accusing her of abandoning Maine's female voters after voting to confirm Supreme Court Justice Brett Kavanaugh. Plattner was endorsed by Planned Parenthood. The group previously had signaled support for Collins, but in an unusual moment, Plattner told the crowd in Portland he has a long history with Planned Parenthood.
17: I myself, at a younger age, received I got STI checks.
15: Mark Meredith, Fox News.
18: The 930 WFMD Skyscan forecast tonight, mostly cloudy with a chance of isolated shower and thunderstorm early this evening. Patchy fog may develop towards daybreak and overnight lows around 69. Saturday brings a mix of clouds and scattered showers and thunderstorms, especially during the afternoon and highs reaching the mid 80s. By Sunday, conditions improve with partly cloudy skies and highs near 84. 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

0: Western civilization and delivering common sense for the American people. Ladies and gentlemen, here's Scott Jennings.
1: We'll check back on the Charlie Kirk pretrial murder hearing today. Final day of that out in Utah. And we are talking to a county commissioner there about how things have changed for people in Utah County in the last 10 months since that tragic day. Secretary of State Marco Rubio stepping in today to protect American citizens from dangerous illegal immigrants. Governor Tim Walz in Minnesota did the opposite. He pardoned a child rapist who was in this country illegally. We'll dive into the details of that case shortly. And we welcome to the show today Tommy Pigott, the new spokesperson from the U.S. State Department to discuss. And it is Friday. You know what that means. Friday punditry. And we're joined by our pundit of the week, our friend Jillian Michaels, comes by this afternoon. Today is Friday, July the 10th. We broadcast today from Louisville, Kentucky. On this day, 1925, one of the most famous trials of the 20th century began in Dayton, Tennessee. It was called the Scopes Monkey Trial, featuring two of the most skilled orators of the era, William Jennings Bryan, arguing for the prosecution, and Clarence Darrow arguing for the defense. The issue in the case was a debate over the teaching of Charles Darwin's theory of evolution. The trial was limited to a single question of whether schoolteacher John T. Scopes had taught evolution in the classroom, which he admittedly had. He was convicted and fined $100 for violating that Tennessee state law outlawing the teaching of the theory. On appeal, the state Supreme Court acquitted Scopes on the technicality that he had been excessively fined. The law was eventually repealed, but not until 1967. As for today's courtroom drama, we look to the west, Utah, where the hearing for alleged Charlie Kirk murderer Tyler Robinson continues today. Now, Charlie was murdered 10 months ago this very day. The pretrial hearing will conclude, although the judge in the case, Judge Graff, says he's not making any decisions about moving forward with a murder trial until at least September. So the Kirk family, it seems, will have to wait longer for justice in this case. There was dramatic courtroom testimony yesterday that left little doubt that Robinson had confessed to the murder to his lover, Lance Twiggs, whose voice was heard in the courtroom. Here's part of that videotape testimony, cut number 8.
2: So he acted erratically. Was he pacing? Was he just sitting down, relaxing?
3: No, he was walking around a lot.
2: And that's within the home?
3: Mm-hmm.
2: And did he talk about what he had done?
3: Go into detail. I just asked him in person if what he said was true the night before, and he said it was. I started crying a little bit and said he wishes he hadn't done it, and then kept going around and just doing stuff, I think, to keep himself busy or distracted or something.
1: Now, as the conspiracy theorists like Candace Owens continue to run amok on the internet, this week's proceedings in Utah show a straightforward murder case where there is evidence and testimony and a confession. Now, later in the show, we'll talk to a Utah County Commissioner who will talk to us about the toll all of this has taken on her community. Now, have you been following this situation in Minnesota with this illegal alien who sexually assaulted a 10-year-old girl and then received a pardon from Governor Tim Walz? The facts here are crazy. Walz granted a pardon last month to a man named Tu Lu Vang, an illegal alien from Laos who had been convicted in 2006 of repeatedly sexually assaulting a 10-year-old girl. The pardon erased his state conviction despite objections from prosecutors. Now, why would Tim Walz pardon someone who had been sexually assaulting a little girl for years? I'll tell you why. Because he was trying to protect that illegal alien from being deported from the United States. Tim Walz wanted to keep this violent illegal alien in our country. It is sickening. But today, the U.S. Secretary of State Marco Rubio has stepped in and corrected this situation. I want you to listen to this important announcement from Marco Rubio in Cut 5.
4: Just weeks ago, a convicted sex offender and a foreign national was shielded from deportation by the governor of Minnesota. Laotian national, Tu Le Vang, was convicted of

0: Americans must never be forced by their elected leaders to live alongside foreign sex criminals who have no right to begin with to reside in our country. This administration will always stand with the American people and defend them from violent criminals.
1: Can you imagine a bigger difference in the two parties than what this case shows us? You have Democrat Tim Walz using his political power to keep a violent illegal alien in our country. And you have Republican Marco Rubio using his political power to get this person out of our country. Every Democrat ought to be asked, who do you side with in this case? Every single one of them. But I'm sure they won't be. Coming up at the bottom of the hour, Tommy Pigott from the U.S. State Department joins us to discuss this case and also the State Department's new push to rally the international community against left-wing political violence. We have some breaking news. This just in, federal prosecutors have indicted 8 men for the alleged terrorism plot that was foiled against the UFC fight at the White House last month. Here's U.S. Attorney Dominic Geraci. Cut 10.
2: The allegations in this indictment, we allege, show that these men were not simply airing grievances from behind their keyboards and sharing like-minded political ideologies. Rather, they took action to carry out a plot to attack the UFC Freedom 250 event and to murder federal officials at the highest levels of our government.
1: Now, the details of this plot are rather chilling. Just listen here to FBI Special Agent Jason Cromartie, cut number 11.
3: Through this investigation, we learned the group allegedly planned to carry out a mass casualty attack involving the use of drones, armed with explosives and firearms meant to shoot people fleeing in the crowds. Our command posts also included membership of the Secret Service and other partners to share information in real time and to help ensure no violence occurred at the White House UFC event or any other high-profile events.
1: Now, these indictments were handed down in the state of Ohio, so you have 8 people here facing terrorism charges. Now, remember who was at this event, the UFC fight. You had President Trump, Vice President Vance, Elon Musk, many cabinet officials, many members of Congress. Could have been bad. Thank goodness it was thwarted. We have fresh evidence today that the Democratic Party simply cannot break its allegiance to the transgender ideology cult, which has cost that party dearly. Consider what's happening in New York City. Mayor Mamdani and the city council there just approved a budget that spends $7 million for transgender equity and gender nonconforming programs, including funding for transgender housing initiatives and several LGBTQ advocacy organizations. Now, what was missing from the city budget? Funding for the 580 additional police officers that Mamdani had previously promised. So they have money for transgender equity, but not for new cops in New York City. And then there's Colorado, where Democratic congressional candidate and state representative Manny Rutinel is facing scrutiny for backing legislation to fund transgender surgeries for prisoners. Over $1 million went to these kinds of procedures. It all begs a larger question. Why haven't the Democrats learned any lessons from 2024? These types of things badly hurt Kamala Harris's presidential campaign. But now Democrats doubling down on it in 26, and I suspect they will again in 2028. Also today, 250 years ago, Americans launched a powerful idea that we were meant to live free, free to work hard, free to move, free to enjoy life without being held back. 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Coming up, we will talk about Iran. Ceasefire is over, but talks may be resuming right after this on the Scott Jennings Show.
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11: Saving Western civilization, one busted leftist narrative at a time. 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
12: All right, Friday, July the 10th. Let's check in on the situation with Iran. President Trump has made a statement today. He says the ceasefire is over, but talks may be resuming with Iran. There's some reporting today that the mediators who'd been working with the United States and Iran are scrambling to try to put some kind of talks back together. Here to discuss all of it, plus the military resumption of military activity, is Brent Sadler, Senior Research Fellow over at the Heritage Foundation. Brent, welcome back into the show. Let's start here. You've been watching the military activities that have resumed over the last couple of days. Based on your review of that, what can you tell us? What kind of targets are we going after now? What is the nature of this military activity? What sorts of things are we targeting?
13: Well, it appears thanks for having me back on your show, but it appears by what's out there so far in the public domain, that the vast majority of these strikes, getting upwards to almost 200 in the last almost 3 days now, are after or centered in the Strait of Hormuz, going after the naval facilities, the launch pads for their drones and their anti-ship missiles, some of them in good distance inland. That appears to be the vast majority of the attacks. It's not the only. I'd say one that really emblematic of another category of these strikes was a bridge that was to the east, northeast of Tehran. It's part of the railway junction head and highways leading into or across the border, ostensibly from China and Russia, perhaps an avenue for bringing in resupply. So there's also attacks against, national level, militarily important infrastructure that could be used to resupply, rearm the country.
12: Brent, as we watch this military activity unfold, and as you see what the Iranians have done here, I mean, we had a memorandum of understanding, we had a ceasefire, and yet you still saw IRGC elements choosing to fire missiles and attack drones at the United States and at other countries in the region. What does that tell you? I mean, do you foresee a situation where we're ever going to get to a place where a ceasefire actually means a ceasefire, where a peace process means a peace process, or are we just sort of in for military, at a minimum monitoring and at a maximum activity for a long time?
13: I think that's right. I think that's always to be expected when dealing with this regime in Tehran. The MOU and the ceasefire that was kind of holding that enabled it to be signed was never really a perfect ceasefire, and it certainly wasn't an agreement, nor certainly not a treaty. It was really kind of a way to kind of like set a gentleman's agreement or a handshake in, real estate kind of business parlance to say, hey, here's the concept we're going to go forward with, on which to build trust and faith that the Iranians as well as U.S. had the same vision on how to bring things to an end. Didn't mean it was perfect, which is why I think President Trump, reacted the way he did for many weeks, where you'd get an attack by the Iranians and then a couple days later back to serious negotiation. I think that's done. I think President Trump made that very clear. And I think we can do two things at once. And I have a feeling the next few days are going to prove this out. You can engage in negotiations with the Iranians and a third party or third state while you are actively engaged in kinetic operations like you've seen over the last few days. That does need to continue, quite frankly.
12: Brent, I think a lot of people with the resumption of military activity were having some expectation that we were going to see a spike or at least some volatility in the oil markets. I guess there was some presumption that the Strait of Hormuz would effectively close up again and that oil wouldn't be flowing. I'm not sure that's the case. I'm just checking the Market Watch data here. Yeah. Looks like crude oil is down about 76 cents today, trading at $71 a barrel. I'll remind the audience it was $80 a barrel when Donald Trump took office last January. What are you seeing in the Strait? Are we still seeing some ships being able to transit the Strait? Are we still seeing the flow of oil there? I assume there's been some slowdown, but is it a total clamp off at the moment?
13: I don't think it ever really was necessarily like a total clampdown. Certainly, if you add in pipeline connections just outside of the Strait of Hormuz, the most narrow part. So, of course, that's UAE and the port of Fujairah, which is about upwards to almost 3 million barrels per day capacity now that they could pump through there in limits by OPEC, part of the reason why they left. So it's not really that the shipping hasn't been able to get through. It's that the insurance markets and the threat episodically was enough to scare some ship captains and their shipping firms to keep their ships at anchor. Now, ships don't earn any money at anchor, and they actually start to degrade. You get barnacles and other things and issues you have to deal with, the physical maintenance of the ships. So I think where we're at right now And why you're not seeing the spike is, one, you've got pipelines that are mitigating about half of the crude oil output that you saw the day before this conflict is now in pipelines.
12: 10 seconds.
13: You've got other sources coming on. And now you've also got the U.S. actively going after the Iranians where they can threat that shipping.
12: Brent Sadler from the Heritage Foundation, Senior Research Fellow for Naval Warfare. Thanks for joining us. We'll be back after this on the Scott Jennings Show.
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15: I love telling you about the story of everything. 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
18: Montgomery County Police are investigating after a juvenile was shot Wednesday afternoon in Montgomery Village. Officers were called just before 5 p.m. to the 19,300 block of Montgomery Village Avenue for a reported shooting. Police say the juvenile was taken to a hospital with injuries that are not considered life-threatening. Detectives have not announced any arrests, and no suspect is currently in custody. The investigation remains ongoing as police work to determine what led to the shooting. The Carroll County Health Department is urging anyone who may have come in contact with a bat during the July 3rd fireworks at the Mount Airy Fairgrounds to seek a rabies risk assessment. Officials say several people reported encounters after bats flew from a nearby tree as the fireworks began around 9:30 that night. Health officials say anyone who may have been bitten, scratched, or had direct contact with a bat should contact their local health department as soon as possible. Bat bites are very small and may not be noticeable, so if anyone had contact with a bat, get a rabies risk assessment to make sure treatment is obtained if needed. Maryland health officials are warning residents about an increase in cases of a foodborne parasitic illness. The Maryland Department of Health has confirmed 32 cases of cycloborasis so far this year, with 28 reported since May 1st. Nationwide, the CDC says 145 people in at least 17 states became sick between May 1st and June 16th, and 20 have been hospitalized. No deaths have been reported. Officials have not identified a common source of the infections. Health officials recommend washing fresh produce thoroughly, practicing good hand hygiene, and contacting a healthcare provider if symptoms develop, because the illness can be diagnosed with laboratory testing and treated with medication. For Mid-Maryland's Radio News Center, I'm Jimmy Key on 930 WFMD.
19: Fox News, I'm Chris DeMeo. The U.S. is calling on Iran to make a public statement declaring that the Strait of Hormuz is open and that ships can now pass through safely.
20: The U.S. hit roughly 170 targets in Iran this week, including rail bridges the U.S. says were used to transport weapons.
19: Fox's Mike Tobin in Tel Aviv. A search is underway for a candidate to replace Democratic Senate hopeful Graham Plattner in Maine following his withdrawal from the race.
21: The party is planning a nominating convention to replace Plattner on the ballot. Monday is the deadline for Plattner to officially withdraw.
19: That's Fox's Chad Pergram on Capitol Hill. Plattner withdrawing following sex assault allegations from a former partner. A small plane crashing in the Bahamas Friday, killing 10 people. The crash happening in North Andros, just west of Nassau. And stocks finishing the week in positive territory, the Dow ending up 149 points. 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
0: The 930 WFMD Skyscan forecast. Tonight, mostly cloudy with a chance of isolated shower and thunderstorm early this evening. Patchy fog may develop towards daybreak and overnight lows around 69. Saturday brings a mix of clouds and scattered showers and thunderstorms, especially during the afternoon, and a highs reaching the mid-80s. By Sunday, conditions improve with partly cloudy skies and highs near 84. 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
2: I'm Michelle Polino. On Paramount Plus, Tyler Perry's Ruthless, season 6 of the hit drama series, is now streaming, picking back up with the cult scandals and family betrayals fans have come to expect.
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2: On Prime Video, Elle, this legally blonde prequel follows a young Elle Woods through high school in 1990s Seattle before she ever set foot on Harvard's campus. On Disney Plus, X-Men 97, season 2 of the animated revival, picking up the mutant teen's story where the acclaimed first season left off. On Netflix, Worst Neighbor Ever, this new docuseries digs into real-life neighbor feuds that spiraled into viral, out-of-control disputes.
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2: And on Fox Nation, the two-part documentary UFC Fight House, the making of the biggest fight in history, a behind-the-scenes look at Freedom 250, and Making Reagan, a doc detailing the making of the feature film Reagan, starring Dennis Quaid. That's Fox 2 on Fox News.
24: Some common sense and a little Kentucky windage. Here's Scott Jennings.
12: And we are in Kentucky today, broadcasting live, in fact, from the great Commonwealth, Louisville, Kentucky. Glad to be home today. Secretary of State Marco Rubio is hard at work. Next week, he'll host representatives from more than 60 countries in Washington for a counterterrorism summit focused on the resurgence of transnational far-left terrorism. The meeting will center on cooperation against violent extremist networks, including Antifa-linked groups. This is following the administration's broader counterterrorism strategy, which was unveiled earlier this year. Here to discuss this and other matters of importance, the State Department's top spokesperson, Tommy Pigott, joins us. Tommy, welcome to the show. Let's start with this conference on fighting transnational far-left terrorism. Tell us about the effort here.
25: Well, this is part of a broader effort to really address what's been a gap in counterterrorism efforts. This has been a threat that has existed for some time, and we're seeing a resurgence of it. And so we're taking this seriously. And I do want to stress, I think what sometimes gets lost in some of the coverage is that this is based in activity that these groups are doing. We are seeing groups engage in terrorist activity, kidnappings, targeting of U.S. law enforcement, violence against civilian populations. It is the activity that we're addressing, and we see many of these groups with transnational connections, which requires that we have that cooperation with allies and partners on this. So we have had a degree of meetings, a degree of cooperation, a set of policies put forward attempting to address this, and this is the latest example of that. One example also is the designations we had a few months ago on Antifa-linked groups, targeting them for their terrorist activity, labeling them when they are as the terrorist groups they are, and making sure we have that counterterrorism strategy to protect the American people.
12: Tommy, the existence of this conference and bringing together all these countries seems to answer a question or an observation that many of us have had, and that is when we've seen some far-left political violence in this country, it has felt like there has been ties to other countries. It has felt like this isn't just sort of isolated in a community, that there must be some sort of international component to this. The fact that you're pulling all these countries together seems to confirm that. When you invited the other countries, was there resistance or did they readily admit, we think this is a problem too? How much convincing did you have to do to get these people in the building next week?
25: Well, this is certainly a problem that other countries identify because they face as well. And so we have seen a degree of cooperation, and it really was just about making sure that we're continuing the cooperation we've had on the law enforcement and working level, continuing that through this ministerial and then onward from this ministerial as we continue to address these terrorist groups. So really we're seeing other countries from across the world, and we're going to see countries there from the Western Hemisphere, from Europe, from Asia, that are all coming together because they also face this threat. And we do see these groups operating in a transnational way that does require these countries to come together, all of us to come together. first to understand the full nature of the threat, because we see examples across the world of Antifa-linked groups doing terrorist activity. But we need to communicate. We need to make sure that we're working with law enforcement partners, other countries, to fully understand this ecosystem and then address it, because we're seeing this resurgence. So that's part of what this is, making sure that we fully understand and know the scope of the threat that we're seeing with our own eyes, and then also taking that coordinated action with our allies and partners to address these groups, to make sure that we're not doing things by ourselves or in ways that aren't coordinated, but having that full effective strategy to protect the American people, and also that our allies and partners can also be safe as well.
12: Tommy, has the U.S. government, to your knowledge, ever engaged in this level of international coordination and cooperation to try to fight back against this sort of international violence?
25: Well, this is truly a historic ministerial. We saw some going to the fact that this is not a new threat. From back into the 70s, for example, we saw examples of far-left terrorism, and really since then. But we really haven't seen in the decades since this coherent strategy to address what is this pressing threat. And of course, we have counterterrorism efforts on a whole variety of different elements to address terrorist threats where we see them. But there really has been a gap in previous decades in addressing far left political terrorism. So we are going to make sure that we're addressing this threat as well. We're not going to turn a blind eye to it, quite the opposite. So it truly is a historic ministerial. We're seeing many, many countries from around the entire world coming together to work on this. And it is the continuation of that effort, like I mentioned, of other meetings we've had on this, too.
12: So, Tommy, when you have all these countries in the room and you get this kind of cooperation, I assume that what could come out of it is unlocking certain kinds of investigatory tools, you know, ways to cooperate on sharing intelligence. Is that sort of what you're hoping for here? A lot more information sharing that would help law enforcement in all the countries that are included?
25: That is certainly a part of this. And I think also understanding how we approach these groups in a coherent way means how do we even define these groups? I mean, we have different countries approaching terrorism threats in different ways. Is it a law enforcement issue? Is it a national security issue? It truly is a national security issue and a law enforcement issue. But what organization within the country is even taking a lead on this? That even making sure we're coordinated on that element is very important for the information sharing you just mentioned, but also making sure we can act quickly, prevent threats, prevent violent actions before they happen. So that coordination, that law enforcement element is a key part of this. And that actually does stem from the law enforcement working groups we've had with our allies and partners on this. So that'll be a continued effort to make sure we're having that coordination on the law enforcement front, on the national security front, to address these groups.
12: That voice you're hearing on the Scott Jennings Show, Tommy Pigott, he's a top spokesperson at the U.S. State Department, discussing this upcoming counterterrorism summit that will take place next week in Washington. Secretary of State Rubio bringing together more than 60 countries to talk about how to fight transnational left-wing violence. Tommy, some of the violence that we have seen on the streets of America, I assume, is going to be a part of the discussion next week. Let's focus in for a moment on funding. I think we often look at the people who are involved, but you know, when you see this violence that's happened here and in other countries, somebody is funding it. You know, money is coming in from somewhere to fuel these terrorists. Is it your belief, is it the government's belief, that money is coming in from overseas and finding its way into the hands of terrorists on the streets of America?
25: Well, we've certainly seen threats against U.S. law enforcement, U.S. interests, and attempts to target the American people and the U.S. government, as well as our allies and partners on this. That is why the designations tool is so important when it comes to designating these groups as what they are, as terrorist groups, because it does open up more tools when it comes to addressing their financing, for example. It lets us go after institutions, groups, people, whatever it is, that are offering material support to these groups. So it opens up a whole range of tools. So we designate these groups, we can identify their financing. That's also why the information sharing is so important, that we can actually track this money effectively. Naturally, groups that are engaged in nefarious activity want to hide their financing. And so we need that coordination to make sure that we understand where this financing is coming from. We've seen the threats against the United States and our allies and partners, and we're having designations that then allow us to take action to address material support for these groups.
12: Tommy, final question on this topic. Secretary Rubio is organizing this conference, and I was wondering today, why isn't this activity being handled or being looked upon by the United Nations? I mean, you have all these countries coming together to fight, you know, what is a real problem, this transnational, you know, left-wing violence. Why wouldn't the United Nations be involved in this? I think I know the answer, but I want to hear what you have to say about it. And of course, that underscores the necessity of U.S. leadership on the world stage here.
25: Well, I think that's just it. I mean, we have a United Nations where we've been no secret that the United Nations has not lived up to what its stated purpose should be, which is to encourage cooperations between nations to make us all safer, a peacekeeping body. Instead, it has pursued a whole wide-ranging of woke ideological initiatives that have undermined, in many ways, the national security of the United States. And it's not just limited to the United Nations. We've seen that in other international institutions as well. We took action earlier in this administration to withdraw from over 60 international organizations that weren't benefiting the American people and often just the opposite, undermining our national security. So U.S. leadership is key on this. We're going to continue stepping up. We've identified this problem. We're bringing countries together as another example of President Trump in action, solving a problem that others wish to ignore.
12: Well, I lied, Tommy. I actually have one more question. Coming out of this summit, are you needing the U.S. Congress to do something here? Do we need more legislation? Do you need new funding? Is there any legislative component, or is everything you need and want to do here on this issue, can it be handled within the executive branch?
25: Well, we have a wide range of tools that we can use with the executive branch under existing authority, such as designations and otherwise. Of course, we continue to look at this threat. And the president's made no secret he wants to address it. So as we continue to look at this and address the threat, it's possible that more tools may be needed. But we have a wide range of tools available to us under existing authorities in order to take concrete action to protect the American people.
12: Tommy Pigott is spokesperson for the U.S. State Department. Tommy, I want to shift gears for a moment and talk about the situation with Iran. We've seen the president's statement today that the ceasefire is over, but he also says that the Iranians have reached out for more talks. There are reports in the news that mediators in the Middle East are trying to pull parties back together. What can you tell us from the State Department's perspective about the status of any talks or negotiations that may be going on now or could be going on in the next day or two between the United States and the Iranian regime?
25: Well, I think President Trump speaking very clearly to this and once again making clear, as he has from the beginning of this administration, even before, that the Iranian regime cannot have a nuclear weapon. And he has been clear for months, if not years, that of course he would prefer a deal. That's why we saw the diplomatic door open so many times. But as he's also shown through the actions that have already made us safer, he is going to see this objective fulfilled one way or another, that the Iranian regime cannot have a nuclear weapon. So I won't get ahead of where these discussions might go or whatever have you, but I will want to stress and restress how clear President Trump has been on this objective and the actions he's already taking, already making the United States a safer place.
12: Tommy Pigott, spokesperson for the State Department. I want you to hang on, Tommy, because we covered this at the top of the show, and I really want to discuss this issue further, this issue going on in Minnesota, where you had an illegal alien from Laos who sexually assaulted a little girl for a several-year period and got a pardon from the governor of Minnesota, Tim Walz, and the news came out this morning from your boss, Marco Rubio, that he had stepped into this situation and deported this illegal alien. Now, Tim Walz, I presume, went through with this pardon up there in order to try to protect this illegal alien from being sent out of the country. I mean, there was an obvious attempt here to try to keep a violent, sexual, illegal alien predator on the streets of the United States of America. Tommy, I want to talk to you about that on the other side of this break. I also want to talk to you all for just a moment before we do that conversation about the program of Medicare. If you're on Medicare or if you are helping a loved one, a family member, your parents perhaps, navigate Medicare, I want to talk to you about it because I've been doing the same thing as you. I've been helping my parents with it, and here's what we all know. It's confusing. You get robocalls. You get all these mailers. It's, you know, you get all this information, and it's a lot of half-truths and a lot of confusion. And what I learned is that you need an advisor to help you cut through the clutter and get some sort of real answer that best fits your situation. All you really want to know is, am I on the best plan for me? And if I am not, how do I get on that plan that will get me the medical care that I need and save me the money that I should be saving? Let me tell you what my parents did. We got on the phone with a company called Chapter. This is the advisory company. It's called Chapter. For my dad, they helped him find a new physician. For my mom, they went through her information, which just took a few minutes, by the way, and they helped her figure out how she could save $600 a year. They're doing this for people all over the country. The company is called Chapter. They work for you. They do not work for the insurance companies. And you can get them on your telephone right now. You pick it up, you call pound 250 #250, and you say Medicare plan. It's a free call. There's no pressure. You talk to a real person who actually knows their stuff. Again, I did this with my own parents. It took just a few minutes, and we got real results. A new doctor for my dad and some savings for my mom. I suspect Chapter can do the same thing for you. Call up Chapter, dial #250, and just say Medicare plan. It's the best call you can make to figure out the confusion of Medicare. More with Tommy Pigott from the U.S. State Department when we come back. It's Scott Jennings on Salem. Stay with us.
3: It's an ag market update. Let's take a look here to your closing grain complex out from Thursday, July the 9th. As we head into the end of the week, we'll see the latest USDA WASDE report. This is another round of USDA data to move the grain markets in the last 10 days. Ahead of it, we see corn and soybeans lower, though wheat gets a nice uptick ahead of the report. September corn closing 431 and a quarter, down 3.5. August soybeans 1177 and three quarters, down 15.5. And September Chicago wheat 619 and three quarters, 12 cents higher. Helping to give an uptick there in the wheat complex is USDA and their acreage numbers at the end of June, coming back with some of the lowest U.S. wheat acres in 150 years. On the corn and soybean side of it, though, demand may be starting to take a little bit of a downturn from what's been a very hot pace on the corn side, and all eyes are going to be on where we see USDA and where they think U.S. soybean demand can continue, as well how is it being supported with current U.S. soy crush. With this Ag Market Update, I'm Clay Patton. Keep a straight run.
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0: Friday, July the 10th. Thanks for joining us here on Common Sense for the American People. We brought you the story this morning that Secretary Rubio had stepped in to deport an illegal alien in Minnesota who had sexually assaulted a 10-year-old girl and gotten a pardon from Tim Walz. We continue our conversation now with the top spokesperson at the U.S. Department of State, Tommy Pigott. Tommy, when we all heard this crazy story that Tim Walz had pardoned illegal alien who had done this atrocious sexual crime, I mean, we couldn't believe it. It was obviously his attempt to keep an illegal alien in the country. But then we were heartened today when we saw Secretary Rubio step in and use his authority to get this person out of our country. Talk to us about the case, the details, and how this decision unfolded inside the State Department.
1: Yes, you have an example here of a foreign child rapist committing heinous crimes in the United States of America who had a deportation order from many, many years ago. And when now we had an opportunity to deport him, you saw Tim Walz pardoning him, shielding him from deportation. It really is unexplainable. It's inexplicable why he would do something like this, but shielding him from deportation. Secretary Rubio then stepping in to revoke that legal status, and then our colleagues at DHS and ICE removing him quickly from the country to make sure he can never endanger another American ever again. It really is inexplicable it even came to this point, but the Trump administration making clear, we're going to side with the American people each and every time.
0: The details of this case are shocking. You have an illegal alien from Laos who, as you point out, had a deportation order, who gets convicted back in 2006, I think, of sexual assault of a 10-year-old girl, which took place over a series of years. This person even offered the victim money to stay quiet about the whole thing. This is a bad person. Illegal alien issues aside, this is a bad person. You don't want anywhere near your community. And yet Tim Walz, who is so broken-brained about President Trump and the issue of immigration, gave this person a pardon. And so we're thankful that Secretary Rubio stepped in here and solved this case, and now this person's out of our country. But I couldn't help but wonder, Tommy, how many other governors and local Democrats around the country are taking similar sorts of actions to shield illegal aliens, violent illegal aliens, from deportation? I assume it's more than we would want to count. At the State Department, how do you all track this? I mean, you all came up and did the right thing on this case, and it was in the news, but I assume this is happening in blue states and blue cities across the country.
1: We are seeing too many. One is too many, but too many officials actively trying to undermine enforcement of immigration law after the worst border crisis in U.S. history. I mean, from the State Department's perspective, one of the things that we have instituted under President Trump, or at least expanded under President Trump, is continuous vetting of people that are here on visas. Of course, we think when we think border security, we think of the Southwest border. But visa security is also border security. So if someone comes to this country legally and then breaks our laws, violates the terms of their visa, that's ground for revocation. And we've had over 100,000 visa revocations, mainly due to criminal activity, such as DUIs, such as arrests, such as thefts, such as assaults. And we are not going to allow foreigners here on visas to assault our people, to rob our stores, to drive drunk on our streets. It is common sense. And yet we are seeing too many officials actively try to undermine our efforts to protect the American people, undermine the efforts of DHS and ICE to protect the American people. But like I said before, we are going to side with the American people each and every time on this and make sure we have an America first immigration policy and enforce our laws.
0: Tommy, last question on this front. I want to bring up a case. Mahmoud Khalil, is he still in the United States? And what are the odds we're going to see him finally deported from our country relatively soon?
1: Well, on the deportation side, I would refer to my colleagues at DHS and ICE, so I would refer to them to more details. But like I said, we're going to make sure we protect the security of the American people.
0: All right. Tommy Pigott is the top spokesperson at the U.S. Department of State. He works for Marco Rubio. Tommy, thanks for this generous amount of time today, and best wishes on the Transnational Counterterrorism Conference that you are hosting at the State Department next week. We appreciate the information.
1: Thanks for having me on. Appreciate it.
0: All right, we're going to take a break in just a moment. I do want to remind you, by the way, we've got a couple of cabins left for the unforgettable Gulf of America cruise. It's coming up in November, right after the midterm elections, in and out of Fort Lauderdale. We'll be gone for a week. I'm going. Mike Gallagher is going. Larry O'Connor is going. Kurt Schlichter is going. Jen Horn is going. I don't know who's going to staff this place. We're all going to be on the boat. We'll figure that out later. But we want you there. If you'd like to go, text the word cruise to 94878. Text the word cruise to 94878. Join us on the Gulf of America cruise November of this year. Take a break. More to come after this. It's Scott Jennings on Salem. Stay with us.
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8: The San Antonio Spurs gave Victor Wembanyama a five-year contract extension, potentially worth over $250 million, rookie-scale max. It includes a fifth-year player option. At the World Cup quarterfinal in L.A. this afternoon, Spain eliminated Belgium 2-1 on a goal in the 88th minute. Two more games on Saturday. In the WNBA, in front of 21,000 in Montreal, Dallas beat Toronto 108-95. 30 points make it 34 for Paige Becker. Number one, Jannik Sinner swept Novak Djokovic in their Wimbledon semifinal, so he'll face Alexander Zverev in Sunday's final. Scottie Scheffler missed the cut at the Scottish Open. In baseball, the Yankees lead in the bottom of the fifth, 2-1 over the Nationals. There was a rain delay at the start in D.C. Tampa Bay has already won 7-2 over Seattle. Junior Caminero with his 28th homer. By the way, for the Yanks, Ben Rice is 29th.
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9: The decision weeks away. I'm Lisa Lacera, Fox News. The judge overseeing the trial of Tyler Robinson says he will determine in September whether the case should move forward as the pretrial hearing concluded today.
10: The Kirk family released a new statement writing in part, as difficult as these last few days have been, it brings our family comfort to know that the world has witnessed the overwhelming evidence of what occurred to Charlie that day. Nothing will ever undo the loss of our beloved Charlie. As this case moves into its next phase, we pray that truth will continue to be heard through a process that is fair, transparent, and grounded in the facts. Today, court ended with a compilation of surveillance video showing the shooting suspect on campus. Earlier today, Judge Graff ruled that the camera in court could not broadcast images of exhibits for today only. The judge says it was a sanction against the media.
9: Fox's Matt Finn in Provo. Tyler Robinson is charged with aggravated murder. He has not entered a plea. The U.S. is demanding Iran state publicly that the Strait of Hormuz is open and guarantee an end to all attacks on commercial shipping as U.S. talks with Iran resume. Yesterday, an unknown country fired on targets in Iran.
11: One Iranian lawmaker pointed suspicion at the United Arab Emirates. It happened after Iran once again fired missiles at its neighbors. On Friday, Qatari negotiators supported by the U.S. arrived in Iran with the goal of de-escalation and a return to talks. President Trump posted that Iran requested more talks, but the United States has stated to them in no uncertain terms that the ceasefire is over.
9: Fox's Mike Tobin in Tel Aviv. Earlier this week, the U.S. struck Iran after Iran targeted civilian ships in the Strait of Hormuz. Apple has filed a lawsuit against OpenAI, accusing the company and two former Apple employees who now work for OpenAI of stealing trade secrets as it looks to build its own hardware for ChatGPT. 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
12: Hello, everyone. 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Thank you for joining me for the 52-episode podcast series, The Life of Jesus.
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9: More than 1,000 people diagnosed with a parasitic infection that may be linked to fresh produce.
15: It's caused by a microscopic parasite called Cyclospora. Dr. Shoshana Ungerleiter says the symptoms are similar to other stomach bugs, but tend to linger.
16: Watery diarrhea, cramping, bloating, fatigue, nausea, sometimes vomiting, and it can last for days to weeks if it goes untreated.
15: The CDC confirms infections in 31 states. The highest numbers are in Michigan, where state health officials report more than 1,500 total cases, at least 44 requiring hospitalization. The disease is rarely fatal and can be treated with antibiotics. In Atlanta, Jonathan Seri, Fox News.
9: The Gordie Howe Bridge linking Detroit and Canada is expected to open by the end of the month after U.S. and Canadian officials reached an agreement to resolve a dispute. That's according to the Associated Press. President Trump had threatened to block the opening. The music industry gets serious about an AI-generated songs.
17: A new program for labeling AI music has been announced by a coalition of music industry trade groups led by the Recording Industry Association of America and the Global Recording Industry Group, IFPI. The labels are simple icons that distinguish between those that are AI-generated and AI-assisted, and they are designed to be adopted by digital music services, distributors, and others. The track labeling is voluntary. The program would be akin to how explicit music is currently labeled on services, that little E box listed beside a track. This would be a capital AI for AI-generated and a separate lowercase AI for if a recording was substantially human-created. Michelle Polino, Fox News.
9: Britain's King Charles has hosted Prince Harry and his family for the first time in years in an apparent attempt to ease a family rift. I'm Lee Silasera. This is Fox News.
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17: I'm Michelle Polino.
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19: The 930 WFMD Skyscan forecast tonight, mostly cloudy with a chance of isolated shower and thunderstorm early this evening. Patchy fog may develop towards daybreak and overnight lows around 69. Saturday brings a mix of clouds and scattered showers and thunderstorms, especially during the afternoon, and a highs reaching the mid-80s. By Sunday, conditions improve with partly cloudy skies and highs near 84. 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

0: 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Ladies and gentlemen, here's Scott Jennings.
1: Friday, July the 10th. Thanks for listening here to Salem, Common Sense for the American People. Quick check of the headlines. We're looking in on the pretrial hearing for the alleged murderer of Charlie Kirk, Tyler Robinson. This is taking place in Utah County, Utah. We're on day five of this hearing. There's been a lot of drama in the courtroom this week. Yesterday, we heard some dramatic videotape testimony from Lance Twiggs. He is the lover of Tyler Robinson and confirmed that Robinson did, in fact, confess to murdering Charlie Kirk. We also saw the defense for Tyler Robinson this week do some peculiar things in the courtroom, including at one point going after and maligning the character of the widow here, Erica Kirk. I want you to listen to this in Cut 13.
2: But at some point, I think the court has to return to the purpose of these hearings, which is to expeditiously hear the evidence and then determine probable cause. And I want to point out to the court, Ms. Kirk has been very adept at holding press conferences at which she has revealed evidence. She has represented that the state is her attorney. She has access to all the evidence that the state has publicized and that the media and her own lawyer argues is already in the public domain. So they're perfectly free to go outside this courtroom under the court's protective order. They're free to go out and hold press conferences and announce to the world outside the courtroom what they think the evidence is.
1: Joining me now to discuss this case and what life is like in Utah County, Utah, in the 10 months since Charlie Kirk was murdered there is Amelia Powers Gardner. She represents this county as a county commissioner. Amelia, thanks for joining us here on the Scott Jennings Show. We're grateful for your time today. I know this is a taxing time, a taxing week for those of you who are in public service there in Utah County. It's been 10 months to the day since Charlie Kirk was murdered. Let's start here. How has life changed for you as a county commissioner and for people who live in the area?
3: Well, I think for as a county commissioner, in the last 10 months, we've done active shooter training. We've had significant increases in everything from security on site to open records requests. Every time a blogger decides to come up with a theory, we get bombarded with open records requests that have just absolutely taken our staff by storm. And then on top of that is, as a community, this crime affected a lot of people in our community. My family being one of those. I mean, our nanny was on lockdown at UVU at the time, wanted to drop out of school, and we helped get her into therapy so she didn't because of the fear. I had a nephew on campus at the time. And really, our community has had this sense of safety has been really torn from the community, as well as just the chasm that has formed because of all of the conspiracy theories going on.
1: I want to talk about that aspect of the case, the conspiracy theories. Of course, people like Candace Owens and others have run amok online really since this happened. They have questioned said everything that's been coming out of this hearing and all the information that we know about. They've said that's false, that this is all made up, that there's this huge conspiracy to hide the truth. I've been watching this pretty carefully this week. The evidence seems pretty straightforward. It's a pretty straightforward murder trial. Most of the lawyers watching it say it's an overwhelming amount of evidence. But let's focus in on how the conspiracy theorists have really hurt this county, hurt the people of this county, hurt the Kirk family. I mean, you yourself as a county commissioner, I assume you mentioned this, you're being inundated from these crazy people who want all sorts of information and are swarming all over the government buildings there. Tell us what dealing with that has been like.
3: Yeah, just an example. On Wednesday, we had a person that was trespassed from the courthouse who walked right over to our public commission meeting where we were having a hearing for a power line. And during public comment, they're coming in and making public comment about their conspiracy theories and about the court while we're trying to do the business of the county. On top of that, like I said, our public records requests are just astronomical. so many of those requests are coming in from fictitious individuals who are trying to be citizen reporters. They create a name and a Gmail account so that they can try to be a source for some blogger online. And then on top of that, just our safety as individuals. There are three county commissioners in our county, and two of us elected not to run for re-election because our families have been just inundated with threats and conspiracies that it's pushing hardworking people out of public service because of the pressures put on us. And none of that even takes into account the astronomical cost that this has all been to the taxpayers of my county.
1: As I've been watching this unfold this week, and I see the emotional toll that this is taking on Erica Kirk and the rest of the Kirk family and the people who are involved in trying to get to the truth and trying to get

0: on the Kirks here.
1: Yeah, so for the family, I mean, it's bad enough that their husband and father was taken from them, but because it was being filmed by hundreds, if not thousands of people, I think we estimate there are about 3,000 people in that crowd, I'm not happy that I saw the footage, right? As an individual, yeah. I had to see that footage. And then not only that, I had a nephew there who then has seen the footage and been re-traumatized. And then my children get shown it at school and they've seen the footage. And the impact on our community, the calls to our crisis mental health center went up. We can statistically show you the increase in calls to the mental health center, to anxiety, to performance of children in school. I mean, this isn't just a murder. This thousands of people witnessed this violent murder, and then his family, that footage is not going anywhere. They will have that forever. And so this is unique. We have other murder cases going on right now in our county. We have other death penalty cases going on in our county, but nothing like this that was so public and that is being exploited for personal gain by people all over. It's really just almost disgusting.
0: Well, I would say it's not almost disgusting. It is disgusting. And what you're having to put up with, and what the Kirk family is having to put up with out there with all of these people who are leeching onto this situation is terrible. I've got about 30 seconds left. Let's just talk a little process here. This is day 5 of this pretrial hearing. This is to determine whether the alleged killer, Tyler Robinson, will stand trial for murder. It appears to me the evidence is overwhelming. I think the judge today said he might take some time here, maybe even until September, to make that decision. Do you anticipate that being the case, or could it happen sooner than that?
1: I think it absolutely could happen sooner than that. I think if they delay till September, it's probably just to give everybody involved a little bit of a reprieve. I mean, right now we have a high school cheer competition going on at our convention center across the street from the courthouse, and our SWAT team is on the roof for security. So I think the more we allow things to calm down, right? So we're trying to juggle not scaring the teenage girls at the cheer competition and protecting the courthouse. The logistics crazy. Are real for my community, and so if they delay, I could see that because it gives time for all of the conspiracy theorists to calm down. But I think we could get an answer a lot sooner than that.
0: That is Utah County Commissioner Amelia Powers Gardner. She represents the community that is dealing with the aftermath of the Charlie Kirk murder. Commissioner Gardner, thanks for joining us. We take a break with more after this on the Scott Jennings Show.
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0: You know, one thing that seems to be in short supply these days is perspective. We talk a lot about America's problems, but we don't spend nearly enough time talking about the people whose courage and leadership made this country possible in the first place. I'm Scott Jennings, and that's one reason that I'm looking forward to Young Washington coming to theaters this Independence Day. This film goes back to when George Washington was a young man facing setbacks, failures, and some truly life or death moments. It's a reminder that great leaders aren't born great, they are shaped by adversity, perseverance, and character. This movie is going to be one of these one-of-a-kind, big-screen, historical epics that we don't get enough of anymore. Oh, here's a practical tip. 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

0: Mark Patrick Hypnosis is coming to Frederick Saturday, July 25th for one day only. Here, they talk about how hypnosis works to help people lose weight or stop smoking.
1: We all have an image of ourselves, and that image, if we have an image of a non-smoker, we attract non-smoker behaviors and beliefs. So we have an image of a smoker, we attract the habits of a smoker. If we have the image of a person who is overweight, we live up to those expectations. So one of the things we focus on with our programs is this, is we work on, at the subconscious level, the image or snapshot of yourself. If you have a healthy image, you attract healthy habits. We work on, under hypnosis, taking the pleasure association out for smokers that they have towards smoking, putting back in what they already know consciously, that it's a filthy, disgusting habit that they never wish they start in the first place, that's killing them dead. And we get them out of these sessions feeling good about themselves, and guess what? They want to do these things instead of feel like they have to do them.
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8: It is Friday, July the 10th. This is Scott Jennings broadcasting live for Salem. We are in Kentucky today. Spent a decent chunk of the week in Washington and New York City. Glad to be home today. And, you guys don't know this. Hollywood Sean, I didn't even tell you. Monday, I'm going to the All-Star weekend derby, the Home Run Derby. Yeah, I'm not going to get to go to the game Tuesday. I got to get back to work. But going to the Home Run Derby on Monday, and I think I'm going to be sitting like over the right field wall in the home run zone out there. So we will see what happens. Can we catch a ball at the Home Run Derby? We'll find out next week in Philadelphia. All right, it's Friday afternoon. Oh, by the way, Friday Punditry is coming up in about 10 minutes. And Jillian Michaels, our old buddy Jillian, is here. But before we do that, you know it is time for the Relief Factor Pain of the Week.
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8: All right. I'm going to go back to this story that we've been discussing today because I just can't get over it. This story in Minnesota where Tim Walz pardons this illegal alien, this sex criminal, violent sex criminal, to try to keep this guy in the country. But it is emblematic of not just what a evil buffoon Tim Walz is. It's emblematic of the kind of leadership that you're getting out of blue state governors and blue city mayors across the country. Democratic Party today, through the actions of Tim Walz and, let's face it, many, many, many others who are now calling to abolish borders and abolish ICE, what they're all doing is speaking in one voice, and they're saying that we are swearing allegiance to illegal aliens instead of American citizens. This situation in Minnesota, I just have to go over the details. To Luvang, sinister. Between 2002 and 2004, this guy repeatedly raped a young girl, 10 years old. He was convicted of this in 2006, first-degree criminal sexual conduct. Now listen to his excuse. Quote, "It's a cultural thing to marry and have sex with girls as young as 12. That is a direct quote of what he told the authorities when he was arrested. He also tried to pay the victim to stay quiet. He described his actions as a minor thing. Now, fast forward to today. This illegal alien had a deportation order, in addition to being a convicted sex criminal. And he winds up getting a pardon from the governor of Minnesota, Tim Walz. By the way, this didn't come out of some like middle management bureaucrat. This came out of the highest levels of the Minnesota state government. There's a pardon board. Let's see who's on it. Tim Walz. Oh, Keith Ellison, the attorney general there, Democrat. Also the chief justice of the Minnesota Supreme Court. So you have this board and the governor pardoning a child rapist, all to prevent him from being deported. Listen to this. The Clemency Review Commission there, they recommended the pardon in the first place. They sent him a letter. Being granted a pardon is a notable achievement and a reflection of the work you have done since your conviction. So not only do you have these blue state Democrats pardoning child rapists so they won't be deported, they are also celebrating the, quote, great work he has done since raping this poor child. Demonstrably evil. The worst of the worst. Now, thank goodness for President Trump and the Secretary of State Marco Rubio here. They were paying attention to this situation. Rubio, as you know from the reporting today, has, in fact, ordered this guy out of the country. That's a good thing. But it really underscores and gives you a bright line to help you discern the difference between the two political parties in this country. Democrats who will use their power, the power of the pardon in this case, to keep an illegal alien child rapist on the streets in Minnesota, or Republicans who will use their political power to get some heinous criminal like this out of our country. Not a lot of nuance here, folks. You're either for the sex criminal illegal aliens or you're for deporting them. We know where the Democrats stand, and now we know, thanks to Rubio, where the Republicans stand, and that's why these Democrats like Tim Walz are the relief factor pain of the week. Punditry is next. Stay with us on the Scott Jennings Show.
9: That's the relief factor pain of the week.
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13: The U.S. Department of Justice has filed a federal lawsuit against the state of Maryland and Attorney General Anthony Brown, challenging the state's sanctuary policies through the new Community Trust Act. The Justice Department argues the act unlawfully interferes with federal immigration efforts by limiting when state and local law enforcement can cooperate with ICE honor immigration detainers or transfer people into federal custody. The lawsuit claims that the law violates the Constitution's Supremacy Clause and puts the lives of the public as well as enforcement agents at risk. The filing follows a separate lawsuit brought earlier this year by 17 Maryland sheriffs seeking to block the same law. A Damascus woman is sharing her story after losing nearly $30,000 in a sophisticated cryptocurrency scam. The Frederick News Post reports that Gloria Mullenix says it started with a text claiming she had an overdue Apple bill. After calling the number, scammers convinced her that hackers had accessed her accounts and told her to protect her savings by withdrawing money and depositing it into a cryptocurrency ATM using QR codes that they provided. They also instructed her not to tell anyone. After about 2 weeks and nearly $30,000 in deposits, the scammers disappeared. Mullenix hopes her experience will prevent others from becoming victims. The FTC says Americans reported $16 billion in fraud losses during 2025, a 25% increase from the year before. If you have a news or a traffic tip, please text it to us at 301-694-9363. For Mid-Maryland's Radio News Center, I'm Jimmy Key on 930 WFMD.
14: News. I'm Deborah Valentine. There are reports that Iran is requesting another round of peace talks with the U.S. despite mixed signals between the two nations. Fox's Kevin Cork.
15: Three U.S. officials say the message was sent to Tehran through regional mediators.
14: President Trump says that the U.S. is open to additional peace talks with Iran, but for now the ceasefire is on hold. The U.S. is also calling on Iran to make a public statement declaring that the Strait of Hormuz is open. A search underway for a candidate to replace Democratic Senate hopeful Graham Plattner in Maine following his withdrawal from the race. Fox's Chad Pergram has the latest from Capitol Hill.
16: Maine Democratic Senate hopefuls trying to claim Graham Plattner's policy mantle. Candidates aim to capture Plattner's priorities, but without the baggage.
14: His departure comes following sexual assault allegations, which he denies. America's listening to Fox News.
17: The 930 WFMD Skyscan forecast tonight, mostly cloudy with a chance of isolated shower and thunderstorm early this evening. Patchy fog may develop towards daybreak and overnight lows around 69. Saturday brings a mix of clouds and scattered showers and thunderstorms, especially during the afternoon, and a highs reaching the mid-80s. By Sunday, conditions improve with partly cloudy skies and highs near 84. 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
18: Saving you money, I'm Hillary Barsky. In the past, have you tried creating a budget only to soon give up? Maybe you just haven't found the right budgeting strategy yet. One popular approach is the 50-30-20 rule, which is simple compared to many other strategies because it only has three categories. The first is needs. 50% of your budget goes to essentials like rent or mortgage payments, utilities, groceries, healthcare, and transportation. The second is wants, and 30% goes to discretionary spending on things like dining out, shopping, vacations, and streaming services. The final category is savings and or financial goals, which includes contributing to your IRA or 401k, investing in mutual funds and other investments, or saving cash in an emergency fund. This category also includes paying off debt. While minimum debt payments are part of the needs category, extra payments that help pay off the principal and hopefully get you out of debt faster are considered savings. Saving you money, Hillary Barsky, Fox News.

0: honest arguments with truth and common sense. They hate that. 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
1: Friday, July the 10th. Almost done with the week here at the Scott Jennings Show. What a week it's been. A lot of stuff going on this week. Didn't get a chance, actually, in the news roundup earlier to talk about the housing bill. That's been hanging out there. President Trump says he is not going to sign the housing bill. It will become law tonight without his signature. He's not going to veto it, but he's not going to sign it. So what happens in that case is this bill, which did pass the Congress, will become law. The president is saying that this is basically a protest of the Congress prioritizing things other than the Save America Act, which remains his top priority. This, you know, this housing bill was interesting. It passed with a lot of bipartisan support. You had Tim Scott from South Carolina and Elizabeth Warren working on it. And it got a lot of votes. A few Republicans did not vote for it. And I have noticed over the last few days and weeks, there has been some conservative opposition to this, sort of the some policy opposition. It was overwhelmingly passed. I didn't dig into the nuts and bolts of this thing until after the kerfluffle came up with whether President Trump was going to sign it or not. I have noticed that some conservatives do have some policy objections. But no matter, without the president's signature, that is going to become law this evening. President also says today that the ceasefire with Iran is over. So definitively says it is over. But at the same time, he also says Iran is going to come back to the table for talks, or they've asked for talks, and so we'll see if that actually happens. Another story that broke last night, which we haven't gotten to on the show today, is that apparently the Israeli government provided intelligence to the Trump administration that Iran was trying to hatch assassination plots against the president while he was over in Turkey. And so, I mean, and you heard the president say this week, he's the number one target for Iran. But one of the stories that broke last night is that our ally, Israel, was providing intelligence to the U.S. government to try to keep the president safe. So, you know, it's interesting. I hear a lot of people out there questioning our alliance with Israel and why do we do things with them? Blah, blah, blah. Well, I can tell you this, last night they gave the U.S. government intelligence that helped keep our president from being assassinated, and I think that's a pretty darn good ally to have in a region where you don't always have people with the best of intentions. All right, it's time for Friday Punditry. Our friend, nutritionist, businesswoman, media personality, author, and all-around good and cool person, Jillian Michaels, is our Pundit of the Week. Jillian, welcome back to the Scott Jennings Show.
2: Hey, boss, how are you?
1: I'm great. Good to hear you, and thanks for taking some time for us here on a Friday. We always enjoy talking to you. I want to jump right in to our Friday punditry. I assume that you, like many of the rest of us, have been paying attention to the what's going on out in Utah with the Charlie Kirk pre-trial hearing. I want to start there. Have you been watching any of this unfold? And what is you know, if you have, I assume you have, what's been sort of going through your mind as you've been watching this proceeding?
2: Okay, I just caught up on this. Scott, I'm so sorry. I have a mixed minus, and I can only hear myself.
1: I think you can actually hang up the phone. I think they were telling me you can hang up the phone because we have you on the, on the other thing.
2: Oh, my God. Okay, hold on, boss. Hold on.
1: Okay.
2: Okay,
1: hang on. We're getting a sound engineering education live on the air. Yes, we have you, Jillian.
2: Of course this would happen the first time I get to join you on video here. All right, I'm ready to answer the question. I just caught up on all of this last night, actually, and I am completely confounded, Scott, on how anyone can think that Tyler Robinson is innocent. It seems insane to me.
1: Yeah. Well, I think what I agree with you. I mean, if you've looked at the evidence and you've seen the text messages and the video testimony from his lover, and you know they have the weapon and
2: guys, the
1: video
2: Scott,
1: I mean,
2: on the audio.
1: You have all. Oh, Jillian, I'm still.
2: Hang on.
1: I'm still here. Okay, guys, I think we're having an issue with Jillian. Yep. So we're going to try to get Jillian back, but the point she's raising is absolutely true, that if you've watched any of this, if you've seen any of the evidence, it's overwhelming. I saw a lawyer on TV the other day who's been analyzing this very closely. I think he called it a Mount Everest of evidence that Tyler Robinson committed this murder. And yet, you have all these people out there led by Candace Owens that are refusing to just stare the truth in the face. The truth is, Tyler Robinson, according to the evidence, according to everything we've seen, killed Charlie Kirk. And this hearing this week has laid all that evidence out, and now the judge has an overwhelming reason to take this thing to a murder trial, which he says, by the way, he'll probably do in September. Jillian, I think we have you back now. And I was just discussing with the audience.
2: You got me back.
1: Here.
2: I got you.
1: Yeah. Well, I was just discussing with the audience how dismaying it is that you have all these people who don't want to believe the evidence that's being presented, and they want to continue to delve in all this conspiracy. And it's so despicable because I think of what it's doing to the widow, Erica Kirk. When you look at the toll this is taking on her, you know, she lost her husband, the children lost their father, and on top of that, she's got to deal with all these conspiracy theorists and people, by the way, including Candace, who have argued that she has something to do with it. It's despicable.
2: Not only that, they're destroying his legacy. It's the entire package. You're going after his family. You're destroying his legacy. You're destroying all of his friends. And literally, Scott, there is Tyler Robinson. He was back and forth to the college four times that day. That's his gun. He turned himself in before he was under arrest. His parents told him to turn himself in. His trans furry lover all but said he did it. I'm just, what is it that people are not grasping about this? I'm like, tell me what you see that I don't see, because there is absolutely zero room for me at this point to believe that it was not Tyler Robinson.
1: I know. I'm with you. And I honestly, Jillian, I think what they see is engagement farming, self-aggrandizement, monetization. Mm-hmm. I think that's what they see. Now, in the case of Candace, she may have other personal motivations, which people have discussed online. But I do think a lot of people leech onto these situations and say, oh, I can say provocative things here, and I can say crazy things, because there's a marketplace for crazy. And in that marketplace often can be somewhat lucrative. Well, I hope that what happens here is that most people look at this and see the evidence, see the clear truth, this trial happens, and that Erica and the family and Turning Point, I hope they get justice. And I agree with what you said. Charlie's legacy here, that's what matters. You know, we had Charlie on Salem Radio, and I was on the air that day when he was shot, and we've carried on the tradition here with the Scott Jennings Show of discussing the issues and doing the debates that Charlie was doing. That's the legacy, remembering how Charlie taught us to debate and to approach our political opponents and to be factual in our arguments. That's that, and to have values. I mean, that's the Charlie Kirk legacy these people are trying to tarnish. All right, let's turn our attention to more politics. Jillian, have you been following what is going on with the Senate race in Maine with this crazy character, Graham Plattner, who has been run out of the Senate race up there after these terrible allegations? I'm curious, from your vantage in your corner of the world, how have you been viewing what's going on with Graham Plattner and the Democrats and how they've handled all this week?
2: Okay. So I've been following this one pretty closely because I couldn't really wrap my head around how establishment Democrats like Elizabeth Warren and Bernie Sanders were getting behind this guy. He's so radical. He's so anti-Semitic. He's a raging misogynist. And Scott, After I watched that couple that vetted him, did you see that video of the guy and the girl? Okay.
1: The sound of their voice, like it almost was like a Saturday Night Live skit, like a caricature of what you would imagine these idiots would sound like. But no, it's actually real.
2: Yes.
1: It's sort of shocking how all this happened. But I think it uncovers some very deep problems, some deep rot in the Democratic Party right now. They got some real problems with how they are not just picking candidates, but then presenting them to the public. Well, I mean, they made up a whole story about Plattner. He's not an oyster farmer. He's not a working class guy. He's a ne'er-do-well privileged guy who's never really done anything other than be a scumbag. And they presented him as some working class hero. By the way, the working class people in Maine never bought it. But that's what they chose to do. It's a lot of rot in their party, I think.
2: Well, it turns out that rot is linked to the Democratic Socialists of America. That's who those two, that's who they work for. And I kept thinking, this guy's got to be DSA. And every time you look into Plattner, it's like, well, no, he leans socialist. You know, he's a Bernie guy, but he's not a member of the DSA. And they buried it. And these two who vetted him, who, you know, crafted this glorified image of him being an oyster farmer, they are DSA. They found this guy, they vetted him, they packaged him up, and all of his repulsive qualities came front and center, and the people of Maine rejected it. And it wasn't because of the latest rape allegation. It's because he was tanking in the polls by the end of June.
1: Absolutely.
2: And the entire Democrat Party debased themselves, holding their nose, as Sonny Hostin said, to get behind him. But the people of Maine are better than that. Thank God.
1: Yeah, they're going to move on to somebody else here. I don't know who's going to win. You know, interestingly, Plattner has said he's going to drop out. He hasn't actually dropped out yet. You know, he has until Monday. We'll see. We'll see what happens up there. Yeah. Our Friday pundit is the great Jillian Michaels. Jillian, I want you to hang on because it is tradition that our pundit in the final segment of the show picks the winner of the week. So I need you to think carefully about who won the week in America. Or in the world, and it'll be up to you to tell us in just a moment. But first, a message from our new partner to the Scott Jennings Show. It's called Noble Gold Investments. 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A lot of people out there do it. The question is not whether you should do it, but who can you trust when you decide to invest? And I would recommend Noble Gold Investments as the way to go. 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Tell them Scott Jennings sent you. More with Jillian Michaels. We'll do the winners and losers when we come back. Stay with us.

0: Good evening, I'm John Schaefer. A severe thunderstorm watch and a flood watch are in effect for much of Maryland as thunderstorms threaten to bring heavy rain and possible flash flooding. The National Weather Service says some areas could see rainfall rates of up to 3 inches per hour. Forecasters warn that urban areas along the I-95 corridor, as well as locations near creeks and streams, are especially vulnerable to flooding. Baltimore police are investigating three separate shootings that left three men injured in less than 12 hours. A 35-year-old man was shot along North Highland Avenue in the Southeast District this morning, while a 60-year-old man was wounded on Dolphin Street in the Western District earlier in the morning. Late last night, a 24-year-old man was shot on Shirley Avenue in the Northern District. Police now say 36 people were injured when an MTA bus crashed into multiple vehicles and a building in Pikesville last evening. Baltimore County investigators say the bus struck several vehicles on Reisterstown Road before losing control and crashing into a building with a dozen vehicles involved overall. The bus driver was medevaced to a hospital with life-threatening injuries, while 35 other patients were taken to area hospitals for treatment. If you still send U.S. mail, the price of forever stamps are going up. Laura Winters has more on the impact for Marylanders.
1: Here in Maryland and across the country, it's going to cost you more to mail a letter. That is because the U.S. Postal Service is once again raising the price of forever stamps and other postal rates. Come Monday, the stamps will increase in price by 4 cents and will now cost 82 cents each. The increase to offset rising operational costs as the post office continues to lose money. Forever stamps purchased prior to July 12th will continue to work.
0: And tickets for the Ravens Open training camp practices this summer are already gone. About 30,000 tickets were claimed for the 12 open practices in roughly 30 minutes this morning. I'm John Schaefer with the Maryland News Network.
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9: The man who made CNN safe for conservatives again. Here's Scott Jennings.
10: All right, wrapping up the show and the week with our pundit of the week, Jillian Michaels. Jillian, before I ask you who your winner of the week is, I would like for you to tell us what you're working on right now. You do so much. You've always got so much going on, and we love to see what you're doing and your content and your projects. What's the next big thing coming from Jillian Michaels?
11: Thanks, Scott. Actually, I'm working on a book that's called The Sickness Syndicate, and it looks at the ways in which the four industries of ag, food, pharma, and insurance are literally making us all fat, sick, and nearly dead. And I have a project coming out with Fox Nation this fall, and it's called Toxic 2. So it's a follow-up. It's a sequel to the first one we did that went really well, and it's looking at the ways in which we are poisoning our youth from screens to food, all of it. So kind of dark stuff, but important to know nonetheless.
10: It looks like I've just pulled up your book here, The Sickness Syndicate, and it looks like you can pre-order it on Amazon, and you're expecting it to come out, looks like next February, is that right?
11: You know, the publisher's moved it around a few times. The last I heard was January, so you're telling this news to me.
10: Okay.
11: Hopefully soon.
12: Yeah.
10: I was in the same boat. When I wrote my book, I wasn't always up on the latest publishing imaginations. But nonetheless, we'll look for this book from Jillian Michaels called The Sickness Syndicate. And we'll have you back when that comes out. All right, it's time for the winners and losers with Jillian Michaels. Now, be forewarned, audience, I don't know what she's going to say. She has said to me that I may be surprised by this. Let's see if we are. Jillian, who is your winner of the week?
11: All right, are you ready? I think it's Donald Trump. And now you might think that he is the biggest loser of the week because the ceasefire is off. But, Scott, I have a theory. Now, this is all conjecture, but I think that Trump never had any intention of going through with that memorandum of understanding. I think so many of us were like, this deal seems like garbage. I don't really get it. I think he used that ceasefire to open up the alternative shipping route that has been dead since prior to the Iranian Revolution in the 70s. So they use the ceasefire. They demine it. They get permission to use it. They put our Navy in there. They widen it up. They start using it, and now they've removed Iran's ability to say, that's our territory, so legally you can't use it, because it's not. They're not using Iran's infrastructure, their physical infrastructure, because they're not. So in order to gain back control, Iran has one choice, and that's use force, which they did in waters that were not theirs, on tankers that were not U.S. tankers. And I think what it did was it allowed Trump and Vance to say, we did everything right. They're the ones that broke the ceasefire. Now we have no choice but to use force against them. And they alienated themselves with the international community that much further by engaging in those actions. I think it was a trap. That's my theory, Scott.
10: All right. Jillian Michaels says Donald Trump playing 4D chess on Iran. I'll tell you two things that jump out to me from your take. Number one, I think it's absolutely true that what we've learned is that we can move dependence on the strait. So other oil-producing nations are removing their dependence on that particular area. And number two, because of that and because there's still some ships going through, we haven't seen the volatility in the oil market. In fact, right now, crude oil is trading at $71.58 a barrel. It was $80 when Donald Trump became the president. We just haven't seen a spike in that this week. So, Jillian, you might be onto something with your take about how Trump has played this. And look, my view is this. He gave diplomacy a chance. He said, look, if you guys want to participate with the rest of the world, fine. But if you don't, also fine, and we'll go back to bombing you, and that's where we are now. I hope it doesn't last forever, but it may last for a long time because the people who run this place are obviously fanatics who don't deal in reason. And so we're dealing with a fallout of that. All right. You know what I just realized, by the way, since you're on here, I should have given you the loser, and I could have said, who is the biggest loser of the week? Which would, of course, made all the sense in the world for me to have done that. I just thought of it now, but you've already done the winner. So I'll take your job. Now I'm going to do the biggest loser. And I'm going to tell you who the biggest loser is. I'm sorry to tell you. It's Candace Owens. Because the entire conspiracy theory house of cards around Charlie Kirk has completely come crashing down this week. Every single thing they threw out there, the exploding microphone and all this garbage, every single thing has been debunked by the evidence presented in the courtroom in Utah. We know the truth. Tyler Robinson did it. We have the evidence. And all the conspiracies being spun have been totally debunked. Jillian Michaels, you're terrific. I hope to see you in the very near future. We'll wrap up the week here. Thank you all so much for listening. We'll be back on Monday, probably from Philadelphia. It's Scott Jennings. Common sense for the American people. You're on Salem. Thank you so much for being with us and being part of our community. Take care.
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20: In Major League Baseball, the Nationals on back-to-back pitches have homered to take the lead on the Yankees. It's now 3-2 in the top of the eighth inning. There was a rain delay at the start in D.C., so they're still going in this one. Still a rain delay, top of the fourth in St. Louis. Cardinals and Braves scoreless. Milwaukee at Pittsburgh was rained out. They scheduled a doubleheader for Saturday. Detroit won its sixth game in a row, 10-2 over Philadelphia. Boston won its seventh straight, 6-2 at the Mets. The White Sox sent the A's to a seventh straight loss, 14-1. Tristan Peters hit for the cycle. Cleveland snapped Miami's six-game winning streak, 3-2. Texas over Houston, 7-3, even though Yordan Alvarez hit his 30th home run. And the Dodgers are tied 2-2 with the Diamondbacks in the top of the fourth. L.A.'s Shohei Ohtani with a leadoff homer. He is not pitching and will miss the All-Star game. World Cup Spain, 2-1 over Belgium.
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21: Preliminary hearings end. I'm Deborah Valentine, Fox News. The preliminary hearing for the man who's accused of killing activist Charlie Kirk wrapped up today in Provo, Utah. The judge is weighing whether Tyler Robinson will go to trial in Kirk's killing.
22: The defense finished questioning its last witness, an ATF firearms expert, as it tries to cast doubt on the ballistics evidence. But court began this morning with a fiery statement from the lead prosecutor imploring the judge to wrap things up. Yesterday, the courtroom camera briefly aired Tyler Robinson's alleged confession note and exhibit that wasn't supposed to be made public. And as a result, the judge ruled that today the camera could not show any more exhibits, only the testimony. The defense finished questioning Caitlin Oliver, an ATF firearms expert who analyzed the alleged murder weapon. The defense argued the bullet recovered from Charlie Kirk's autopsy could not be conclusively linked to the alleged murder weapon tied to Robinson.
21: Fox's Claudia Cowan reporting from Provo, Utah. A new warning involving Iran and President Trump as Israeli intelligence tells the U.S. Tehran set up a plot to assassinate President Trump. Still, the White House says diplomacy will continue even as military strikes in the region intensify.
23: The president is well aware that Iran wants him dead, and country leaders there will keep trying.
24: I don't really care because I'm doing my job, and I'm doing it, I hope, better than anybody's ever done it.
23: The Wall Street Journal is reporting that Israeli intelligence recently shared with U.S. intelligence an assassination plot involving Trump. But the president told the New York Post today Israel did not alert to a new threat. The president, in that same interview with the New York Post, said that he's aware of the same general overall threat that exists from Iran. President Trump left Turkey on the old Air Force One this week, prompting speculation that the new plane, which he flew into Turkey on, wasn't equipped to handle threats.
21: Fox's David Spont reporting. 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
21: Officials in Columbus, Ohio, provide an update on 8 men who are indicted for allegedly planning a terror attack during the UFC 250 event at the White House in June. FBI Special Agent in Charge Jason Cromartie says investigators uncovered the alleged plot while investigating the first suspect, Tyson Proper of Ohio. Investigators then move quickly to identify other suspects all across the country allegedly involved.
32: Command post coordinated interviews, intelligence analysis, an execution of search warrants around the country quickly identified additional participants and evidence of this conspiracy. This resulted in additional subjects being arrested by the FBI over a matter of days in several states.
21: Officials say all 8 men face 2 conspiracy charges tied to this alleged plot. A Pennsylvania man is indicted after alleged YouTube threats to a U.S. lawmaker and others.
33: Federal prosecutors say Robert Halovchek of Shaler Township posted comments on YouTube videos threatening a member of Congress, Democrats, transgender people, and various minority groups. According to the 12-count indictment, at times the 32-year-old would identify himself as a white supremacist and a Nazi, detailing acts of violence he wanted to carry out, including mass shootings, assassinations, and running people over with his truck. He faces charges including interstate threats and influencing, impeding, or retaliating against a federal official by threat. If convicted, he could face up to 10 years in prison. Kristen Goodwin, Fox News.
21: A new bridge linking Detroit and Canada is expected to open by the end of the month. U.S. and Canadian officials have reached an agreement resolving the dispute that delayed its opening. Commercial traffic could begin crossing before August 1st. A battle brewing between Apple and OpenAI. The iPhone maker is suing the AI company, accusing 2 former employees of trading secrets involving ChatGPT. I'm Deborah Valentine. This is Fox News.
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5: 930 WFMD Sky Scan forecast. Overnight, chance of showers and thunderstorms. Patchy fog before 8 a.m. Otherwise, mostly cloudy on Saturday with a high of 85. Saturday night, chance of showers and thunderstorms, mainly before 8 p.m. Otherwise, mostly cloudy. Overnight lows of 66. And for tomorrow, partly sunny and a high of 85. And Sunday night, partly cloudy, low 65. Mostly sunny on Monday as you head back to work and a high of 84. 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
2: Montgomery County Police are investigating after a juvenile was shot Wednesday afternoon in Montgomery Village. Officers were called just before 5 p.m. to the 19,300 block of Montgomery Village Avenue for a reported shooting. Police say the juvenile was taken to a hospital with injuries that are not considered life-threatening. Detectives have not announced any arrests, and no suspect is currently in custody. The investigation remains ongoing as police work to determine what led to the shooting. The Carroll County Health Department is urging anyone who may have come in contact with a bat during the July 3rd fireworks at the Mount Airy Fairgrounds to seek a rabies risk assessment. Officials say several people reported encounters after bats flew from a nearby tree as the fireworks began around 9:30 that night. Health officials say anyone who may have been bitten, scratched, or had direct contact with a bat should contact their local health department as soon as possible. Bat bites are very small and may not be noticeable, so if anyone had contact with a bat, get a rabies risk assessment to make sure treatment is obtained if needed. Maryland health officials are warning residents about an increase in cases of a foodborne parasitic illness. The Maryland Department of Health has confirmed 32 cases of cycloporasis so far this year, with 28 reported since May 1st. Nationwide, the CDC says 145 people in at least 17 states became sick between May 1st and June 16th, and 20 have been hospitalized. No deaths have been reported. Officials have not identified a common source of the infections. Health officials recommend washing fresh produce thoroughly, practicing good hand hygiene, and contacting a healthcare provider if symptoms develop, because the illness can be diagnosed with laboratory testing and treated with medication. For Mid-Maryland's Radio News Center, I'm Jimmy Key on 930 WFMD.
3: Fox News, I'm Chris DeMeo. Accused Charlie Kirk assassin Tyler Robinson's lawyer is questioning the ATF agent who analyzed the alleged murder weapon as a preliminary hearing concludes.
4: An ATF report could not positively link the bullet recovered from Charlie Kirk's autopsy to the rifle tied to Robinson. But the prosecution countered the report was inconclusive because the bullet had broken into fragments.
3: Fox's Claudia Cowan in Provo, Utah. The first semifinal match in the FIFA World Cup is set for following Friday's quarterfinal, when Spain topped Belgium.
5: For the second time this tournament, Mikel Moreno subbed on for Spain and scored a game-winning goal. They win it 2-1 to advance to face France in the semifinal.
3: Fox's Tony Genualdo. The World Cup final takes place next Sunday in New Jersey. Stocks ending the week in positive territory. 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
6: The 930 WFMD Sky Scan forecast. Tonight, mostly cloudy with a chance of isolated shower and thunderstorm early this evening. Patchy fog may develop towards daybreak and overnight lows around 69. Saturday brings a mix of clouds and scattered showers and thunderstorms, especially during the afternoon, and a highs reaching the mid-80s. By Sunday, conditions improve with partly cloudy skies and highs near 84. 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
8: America's foreign enemies exploit viral conspiracies online, but now they are creating them out of thin air. We saw it happen in real time during the White House Correspondents' Dinner. As the event came under attack, bots surged across social media. It began with claims the attack was staged. It grew into a narrative about the White House colluding with media to cover it up. There's a clear consensus now among experts like Daniel Byman that the worst actors by far are China and Russia.
9: This is hard to guard against, given that so many Americans consume their news from social media.
8: State Department spokesperson Tommy Pigott says they have a new bureau to push back on foreign enemies using AI against Americans.
10: We have a lot of tools in our toolbox, but one that we're not going to use is censorship. 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
5: The U.S. Department of Justice has filed a federal lawsuit against the state of Maryland and Attorney General Anthony Brown, challenging the state's sanctuary policies through the new Community Trust Act. The Justice Department argues the act unlawfully interferes with federal immigration efforts by limiting when state and local law enforcement can cooperate with ICE, honor immigration detainers, or transfer people into federal custody. The lawsuit claims that the law violates the Constitution's Supremacy Clause and puts the lives of the public as well as enforcement agents at risk. The filing follows a separate lawsuit brought earlier this year by 17 Maryland sheriffs seeking to block the same law. A Damascus woman is sharing her story after losing nearly $30,000 in a sophisticated cryptocurrency scam. The Frederick News Post reports that Gloria Mullenix says it started with a text claiming she had an overdue Apple bill. After calling the number, scammers convinced her that hackers had accessed her accounts and told her to protect her savings by withdrawing money and depositing it into a cryptocurrency ATM using QR codes that they provided. They also instructed her not to tell anyone. After about 2 weeks and nearly $30,000 in deposits, the scammers disappeared. Mullenix hopes her experience will prevent others from becoming victims. The FTC says Americans reported $16 billion in fraud losses during 2025, a 25% increase from the year before. If you have a news or a traffic tip, please text it to us at 301-694-9363. For Mid-Maryland's Radio News Center, I'm Jimmy Key on 930 WFMD.
6: Fox News. I'm Deborah Valentine. Qatari negotiators have arrived in Iran with the goal of de-escalation and a return to peace talks between the U.S. and Tehran. More from Fox's Mike Tobin in Tel Aviv, Israel.
7: President Trump posted that Iran requested more talks, but the United States has stated to them in no uncertain terms that the ceasefire is over.
6: The U.S. is calling on Iran to make a public statement declaring that the Strait of Hormuz is open and that ships can now pass through safely. Apple's suing OpenAI, accusing it of stealing trade secrets. Fox's Lisa Lucera has more.
8: The suit filed in federal court in California says the theft of Apple's trade secrets by the maker of ChatGPT was part of a coordinated pattern of misconduct at an institutional level.
6: Two former Apple employees are named in the lawsuit. OpenAI says it has no interest in other companies' trade secrets. 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
3: 930 WFMD Sky Scan forecast. Overnight, chance of showers and thunderstorms. Patchy fog before 8 a.m. Otherwise, mostly cloudy on Saturday with a high of 85. Saturday night, chance of showers and thunderstorms, mainly before 8 p.m. Otherwise, mostly cloudy. Overnight lows of 66. And for tomorrow, partly sunny and a high of 85. And Sunday night, partly cloudy, low 65. Mostly sunny on Monday as you head back to work and a high of 84. 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
2: In a World Cup quarterfinal in L.A., Spain eliminated Belgium 2-1 on a goal in the 88th minute. Spain is now undefeated in regulation in its last 36 straight games. Two more contests on the Saturday schedule. The San Antonio Spurs gave Victor Wembanyama a five-year extension, potentially worth over $250 million. The University of Michigan promoted Mike Boynton to head coach. In a WNBA game in Montreal, attendance was 21,000. To see Dallas beat Toronto 108-95, 34 points for Paige Beckers. Number one Jannik Sinner swept Novak Djokovic in their Wimbledon semifinal. Scottie Scheffler missed the cut at the Scottish Open. To Major League Baseball, Milwaukee at Pittsburgh rained out. The Yankees, after a long rain delay at the start, eventually got two homers in the ninth to win at Washington 5-3. White Sox 14-1 over the A's.
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4: Montgomery County Police are investigating after a juvenile was shot Wednesday afternoon in Montgomery Village. Officers were called just before 5 p.m. to the 19,300 block of Montgomery Village Avenue for a reported shooting. Police say the juvenile was taken to a hospital with injuries that are not considered life-threatening. Detectives have not announced any arrests, and no suspect is currently in custody. The investigation remains ongoing as police work to determine what led to the shooting. The Carroll County Health Department is urging anyone who may have come in contact with a bat during the July 3rd fireworks at the Mount Airy Fairgrounds to seek a rabies risk assessment. Officials say several people reported encounters after bats flew from a nearby tree as the fireworks began around 9:30 that night. Health officials say anyone who may have been bitten, scratched, or had direct contact with a bat should contact their local health department as soon as possible. Bat bites are very small and may not be noticeable, so if anyone had contact with a bat, get a rabies risk assessment to make sure treatment is obtained if needed. Maryland health officials are warning residents about an increase in cases of a foodborne parasitic illness. The Maryland Department of Health has confirmed 32 cases of cycloporasis so far this year, with 28 reported since May 1st. Nationwide, the CDC says 145 people in at least 17 states became sick between May 1st and June 16th, and 20 have been hospitalized. No deaths have been reported. Officials have not identified a common source of the infections. Health officials recommend washing fresh produce thoroughly, practicing good hand hygiene, and contacting a healthcare provider if symptoms develop, because the illness can be diagnosed with laboratory testing and treated with medication. For Mid-Maryland's Radio News Center, I'm Jimmy Key on 930 WFMD.
5: News. I'm Chris DeMayo. President Trump threatening Iran early Saturday after the funeral of Iran's supreme leader Ayatollah Khamenei saw open calls for his killing. The president posting on Truth Social that 1,000 missiles are locked and loaded and aimed at the Islamic Republic of Iran, with thousands more to follow immediately should the Iranian government act on its threat. The president adding the U.S. military would completely decimate and destroy all areas of Iran. Accused Charlie Kirk assassin Tyler Robinson's lawyers questioning the ATF agent who analyzed the alleged murder weapon as the preliminary hearing concludes.
6: An ATF report could not positively link the bullet recovered from Charlie Kirk's autopsy to the rifle tied to Robinson. But the prosecution countered the report was inconclusive because the bullet had broken into fragments.
5: Fox's Claudia Cowan. 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
2: WFMD Sky Scan forecast. Overnight, chance of showers and thunderstorms. Patchy fog before 8 a.m. Otherwise, mostly cloudy on Saturday with a high of 85. Saturday night, chance of showers and thunderstorms, mainly before 8 p.m. Otherwise, mostly cloudy, overnight lows of 66. And for tomorrow, partly sunny and a high of 85. And Sunday night, partly cloudy, low 65. Mostly sunny on Monday as you head back to work and a high of 84. 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

0: Today marks 250 years of America's freedom. But it's heartbreaking that, according to Gallup, only 33% of us say we're extremely proud to be an American, the lowest numbers on record. I'm Kim Commando for NetSuite. 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Back 25 years ago, Gallup found 55% of us were extremely proud to be Americans. After 9/11, that number skyrocketed to 70%. So this Independence Day, make it more than just fireworks and barbecues. Start with a fun website, bensguide.gpo.gov, named after Benjamin Franklin, great for all ages. After the fireworks, why not stream a great movie? Mel Gibson's The Patriot, or my favorite, the seven-part HBO series, John Adams, starring Paul Giamatti. So be safe, fly your flag, and happy 250th birthday, America. 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
3: During the Khamenei funeral, mourners held posters or banners calling for Trump's killing, along with Israeli Prime Minister Benjamin Netanyahu. Gary Baumgarten, Fox News.
4: A pair of quarterfinal matches taking place on Saturday at the World Cup. Fox's Tony Genualdo with a preview.
5: Two more teams are set to punch their tickets to the FIFA World Cup semifinals today. The action begins at 5 p.m. Eastern on Fox as Norway faces England. Norway has been one of the stories of the tournament so far as their fans have been seen rowing across the country. Erling Haaland has led the charge for the Norwegian team with 7 goals. But England is coming off a win against co-host Mexico in the round of 16, and their captain Harry Kane has 6 goals. Following that, at 9 p.m. Eastern on Fox, Argentina faces Switzerland. The defending champions are being led by Lionel Messi, who has the most goals of any player in this tournament with 8. Meanwhile, Switzerland will try to keep their momentum going after a penalty shootout win against Colombia. Tony Genualdo, Fox News.
4: The World Cup final will be played next Sunday in East Rutherford, New Jersey. The wildfires continue burning in Spain. At least a dozen are dead and 23 are missing. And stocks ending the week in positive territory, the Dow finishing up 149 points. 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
4: Graham Plattner's time as a Democratic candidate in Maine's crucial Senate race officially ends.
13: While he announced his plans to suspend campaign operations Wednesday, Graham Plattner formally withdrew his candidacy for U.S. Senate Friday evening, sharing a signed letter he wrote to the Maine Secretary of State's office. The 41-year-old was set to face incumbent GOP Senator Susan Collins in November, but he's been plagued by scandal, including an accusation from a former girlfriend who says he drunkenly forced her to have sex, which Plattner denies. Maine's Democratic Party has until July 27th to name his replacement. Earlier this week, the party announced plans to hold a convention before that deadline to find a new candidate, as a number of contenders have thrown their hats into the ring. Kristen Goodwin, Fox News.
4: A judge in Utah set to decide whether or not that there is enough evidence in the case to send Charlie Kirk's alleged assassin to trial.
14: U.S. District Judge Tony Groff is now tasked with sifting through mountains of evidence presented in the 5-day preliminary hearing in Provo, Utah. Evidence that prosecutors say includes surveillance footage and a confession, according to testimony from Robinson's roommate and lover.
15: I just asked him in person if what he said was true the night before, and he said it was. He started crying a little bit and said he wishes he hadn't done it.
14: Evidence also includes DNA, in which the defense argued is inconclusive. Charlie Kirk's family members attended the hearing. Robinson has yet to enter a plea. Prosecutors are seeking the death penalty. Jeff Manasso, Fox News.
4: A brand new bridge connecting Detroit and Canada is expected to be open by the end of the month after a dispute delayed its debut. The Gordie Howe International Bridge linking Detroit and Windsor, Ontario, will open to traffic by August. The 1.5-mile bridge will feature 6 traffic lanes and a dedicated pedestrian path. I'm Chris DeMeo. This is Fox News.
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16: The War Department recently unveiled its new Build Freedom Initiative, designed to seek out individuals to be trained in jobs to help grow the nation's defense industrial base. War Department Undersecretary Mike Duffy.
17: Throughout our history, the industrial strength of the United States has proven to be decisive in our ability to maintain military advantage.
16: He said that workforce
17: is critical to our to the defense of our freedoms.
16: The Pentagon gave $10 million in funding to well-known trade advocate Mike Rowe to provide scholarships for job candidates.
18: It is a matter of national security. I can't overstate it.
16: Rowe also spoke about Build Freedom's larger goals.
18: We're going to show people that they can support a family and revel in the joy of meaningful work by building freedom.
16: Kevin Muretzky, Fox News.
19: 9:30 WFND Sky Scan forecast. Overnight, chance of showers and thunderstorms. Patchy fog before 8 a.m. Otherwise, mostly cloudy on Saturday with a high of 85. Saturday night, chance of showers and thunderstorms, mainly before 8 p.m. Otherwise, mostly cloudy. Overnight lows of 66. And for tomorrow, partly sunny and a high of 85. And Sunday night, partly cloudy, low 65. Mostly sunny on Monday as you head back to work and a high of 84. 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
4: The U.S. Department of Justice has filed a federal lawsuit against the state of Maryland and Attorney General Anthony Brown, challenging the state's sanctuary policies through the new Community Trust Act. The Justice Department argues the act unlawfully interferes with federal immigration efforts by limiting when state and local law enforcement can cooperate with ICE, honor immigration detainers, or transfer people into federal custody. The lawsuit claims that the law violates the Constitution's Supremacy Clause and puts the lives of the public as well as enforcement agents at risk. The filing follows a separate lawsuit brought earlier this year by 17 Maryland sheriffs seeking to block the same law. A Damascus woman is sharing her story after losing nearly $30,000 in a sophisticated cryptocurrency scam. The Frederick News Post reports that Gloria Mullenix says it started with a text claiming she had an overdue Apple bill. After calling the number, scammers convinced her that hackers had accessed her accounts and told her to protect her savings by withdrawing money and depositing it into a cryptocurrency ATM using QR codes that they provided. They also instructed her not to tell anyone. After about 2 weeks and nearly $30,000 in deposits, the scammers disappeared. Mullenix hopes her experience will prevent others from becoming victims. The FTC says Americans reported $16 billion in fraud losses during 2025, a 25% increase from the year before. If you have a news or a traffic tip, please text it to us at 301-694-9363. For Mid-Maryland's Radio News Center, I'm Jimmy Key on 930 WFMD.
5: News. I'm Deborah Valentine. President Trump has an answer to death threats coming from Iran. Fox's Gary Baumgarten reports the president has responded on Truth Social.
6: Trump writing, 1,000 missiles are locked and loaded and aimed at the Islamic Republic of Iran, with thousands of more to immediately follow should the Iranian government act on its threat.
5: Meanwhile, Iran has asked for additional peace talks. The preliminary phase of the case against Tyler Robinson has ended. Whether he will stand trial in the killing of Turning Point USA founder Charlie Kirk is now up to the judge.
7: Looking ahead to next steps, both sides will need to submit briefs to Judge Tony Graff and then return to court for oral arguments on September 1st.
5: Fox's Claudia Cowan reporting from Provo, Utah. 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
8: WFMD Sky Scan forecast. Overnight, chance of showers and thunderstorms. Patchy fog before 8 a.m. Otherwise, mostly cloudy on Saturday with a high of 85. Saturday night, chance of showers and thunderstorms, mainly before 8 p.m. Otherwise, mostly cloudy, overnight lows of 66. And for tomorrow, partly sunny and a high of 85. And Sunday night, partly cloudy, low 65. Mostly sunny on Monday as you head back to work and a high of 84. 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
2: In a World Cup quarterfinal in L.A., Spain eliminated Belgium 2-1 on a goal in the 88th minute. Spain is now undefeated in regulation in its last 36 straight games. Two more contests on the Saturday schedule. The San Antonio Spurs gave Victor Wembanyama a five-year extension, potentially worth over $250 million. The University of Michigan promoted Mike Boynton to head coach. In a WNBA game in Montreal, attendance was 21,000 to see Dallas beat Toronto 108-95, 34 points for Paige Beckers. Number one Jannik Sinner swept Novak Djokovic in their Wimbledon semifinal. Scottie Scheffler missed the cut at the Scottish Open. To Major League Baseball, Milwaukee at Pittsburgh rained out. The Yankees, after a long rain delay at the start, eventually got two homers in the ninth to win at Washington 5-3. White Sox 14-1 over the A's.
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7: No ceasefire. I'm Deborah Valentine, Fox News. The United States is calling on Iran to make a public statement declaring that the Strait of Hormuz is open and that ships can now pass through safely. Fox's Mike Tobin is in Tel Aviv, Israel. He reports attacks continue as President Trump says the ceasefire is over as Iran asks for more talks.
8: The U.S. hit roughly 170 targets in Iran this week, including rail bridges the U.S. says were used to transport weapons. As U.S. strikes finished, another round attacks southern Iran. The source of that attack remains a mystery. The U.S. says American forces didn't do it. One Iranian lawmaker pointed suspicion at the United Arab Emirates. It happened after Iran once again fired missiles at its neighbors. On Friday, Qatari negotiators supported by the U.S. arrived in Iran with the goal of de-escalation and a return to talks. President Trump posted that Iran requested more talks, but the United States has stated to them in no uncertain terms that the ceasefire is over.
7: President Trump has responded to threats coming from Iran that he be killed.
9: President Trump takes to Truth Social to threaten Iran after there were open calls for his death at the funeral of Supreme Leader Ayatollah Ali Khamenei. Trump writing, 1,000 missiles are locked and loaded and aimed at the Islamic Republic of Iran, with thousands of more to immediately follow should the Iranian government act on its threat. During the Khamenei funeral, mourners held posters or banners calling for Trump's killing, along with Israeli Prime Minister Benjamin Netanyahu. Gary Baumgarten, Fox News.
7: China's evacuated more than 600,000 people ahead of Typhoon Bavi's arrival in the major eastern city of Wenzhou, the typhoon blamed for 17 deaths in the Philippines. 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
7: A Utah judge is set to decide whether or not there's enough evidence in the case to send Charlie Kirk's alleged assassin to trial. Fox's Jeff Manasso has this report.
12: U.S. District Judge Tony Graff is now tasked with sifting through mountains of evidence presented in the five-day preliminary hearing in Provo, Utah. Evidence that prosecutors say includes surveillance footage and a confession, according to testimony from Robinson's roommate and lover.
13: I just asked him in person if what he said was true the night before, and he said it was. I started crying a little bit and said he wishes he hadn't done it.
12: Evidence also includes DNA, in which the defense argued is inconclusive. Charlie Kirk's family members attended the hearing. Robinson has yet to enter a plea. Prosecutors are seeking the death penalty. Jeff Manasso, Fox News.
7: A migrant who is said to have been in the United States illegally was fatally shot by a federal law enforcement officer in Houston, Texas. Fox's Alicia Acuna has the details.
14: DHS confirms ICE agents were not wearing body cameras when one of them shot and killed Lorenzo Salgado Arojo, who was from Mexico and in the U.S. illegally for more than three decades. DHS says on Tuesday, ICE attempted to stop Salgado Arojo's van as part of a targeted enforcement operation. As agents in unmarked vehicles followed him, they say he tried to evade arrest. Quote, he rammed an ICE law enforcement vehicle, refused to follow multiple verbal commands, and weaponized his vehicle in an attempt to run over an ICE law enforcement officer, resulting in our officer firing his weapon in self-defense.
7: There were three other undocumented migrants with Lorenzo Salgado Arojo. Their attorney is disputing the Department of Homeland Security's account of those events. I'm Deborah Valentine. This is Fox News.
0: It's Fox Wheels.
12: The Insurance Institute for Highway Safety marking 30 years since it started crash testing.
15: We have saved nearly 50,000 lives because of the improvements that were made to vehicles in response to the test.
12: IAHS CEO Joseph Nolan. To commemorate 30 years of safety improvements, IAHS conducted a new head-on crash test between a 1996 Chevy Blazer and a 2026 model. He says the modern Blazer did exceptionally well. The driver of the old Blazer likely would have died.
15: The occupant compartment collapsed completely around the driver. The force of the steering wheel and the airbag hitting the dummy's head actually broke the dummy's head off.
12: IAHS says it's dedicated to making roads and vehicles safer for everyone. Blazers, built after Chevy reintroduced the SUV in 2019, have all earned ratings of good. That's Fox Wheels. I'm Jeff Manasso, Fox News.
6: 930 WFMD Sky Scan forecast. Overnight, chance of showers and thunderstorms. Patchy fog before 8 a.m. Otherwise, mostly cloudy on Saturday with a high of 85. Saturday night, chance of showers and thunderstorms, mainly before 8 p.m. Otherwise, mostly cloudy. Overnight lows of 66. And for tomorrow, partly sunny and a high of 85. And Sunday night, partly cloudy, low 65. Mostly sunny on Monday as you head back to work and a high of 84. 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
1: Hi, my name's Robin Fletcher. 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I went to a seminar in March 27th and seen Mark. 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None of them have smoked a cigarette, and I want to thank you from the bottom of my heart. Thank you.
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4: 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From the Airtron Heating and Air News Center, this is WFMB News.
8: Montgomery County Police are investigating after a juvenile was shot Wednesday afternoon in Montgomery Village. Officers were called just before 5 p.m. to the 19,300 block of Montgomery Village Avenue for a reported shooting. Police say the juvenile was taken to a hospital with injuries that are not considered life-threatening. Detectives have not announced any arrests, and no suspect is currently in custody. The investigation remains ongoing as police work to determine what led to the shooting. The Carroll County Health Department is urging anyone who may have come in contact with a bat during the July 3rd fireworks at the Mount Airy Fairgrounds to seek a rabies risk assessment. Officials say several people reported encounters after bats flew from a nearby tree as the fireworks began around 9:30 that night. Health officials say anyone who may have been bitten, scratched, or had direct contact with a bat should contact their local health department as soon as possible. Bat bites are very small and may not be noticeable, so if anyone had contact with a bat, a rabies risk assessment to make sure treatment is obtained if needed. Maryland health officials are warning residents about an increase in cases of a foodborne parasitic illness. The Maryland Department of Health has confirmed 32 cases of cycloporasis so far this year, with 28 reported since May 1st. Nationwide, the CDC says 145 people in at least 17 states became sick between May 1st and June 16th, and 20 have been hospitalized. No deaths have been reported. Officials have not identified a common source of the infections. Health officials recommend washing fresh produce thoroughly, practicing good hand hygiene, and contacting a healthcare provider if symptoms develop, because the illness can be diagnosed with laboratory testing and treated with medication. For Mid-Maryland's Radio News Center, I'm Jimmy Key on 930 WFMD.
9: Fox News, I'm Chris DeMeo. President Trump threatening Iran earlier this morning after the funeral of Iran's supreme leader Ayatollah Khamenei saw open calls for his killing. The president posting on Truth Social that 1,000 missiles are locked and loaded and aimed at the Islamic Republic of Iran, with thousands more to follow immediately should the Iranian government act on its threat. The president adding the U.S. military would completely decimate and destroy all areas of Iran. Accused Charlie Kirk assassin Tyler Robinson's lawyers questioning the ATF agent who analyzed the alleged murder weapon as the preliminary hearing concludes.
10: An ATF report could not positively link the bullet recovered from Charlie Kirk's autopsy to the rifle tied to Robinson. But the prosecution countered the report was inconclusive because the bullet had broken into fragments.
9: That's Fox's Claudia Cowan in Provo, Utah. 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
6: 9:30 WFMD Sky Scan forecast. Overnight, chance of showers and thunderstorms. Patchy fog before 8 a.m. Otherwise, mostly cloudy on Saturday with a high of 85. Saturday night, chance of showers and thunderstorms, mainly before 8 p.m. Otherwise, mostly cloudy. Overnight lows of 66. And for tomorrow, partly sunny and a high of 85. And Sunday night, partly cloudy, low 65. Mostly sunny on Monday as you head back to work and a high of 84. 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

0: Here's a look inside the Beltway. I'm Jeff Manosso. Walmart says it's dropping prices on groceries and other goods. President Trump says he's the reason why. The president saying the retail giant is lowering prices on things like ground beef at his administration's request to celebrate the country's 250th birthday. In a social media post, the president encouraging Americans to shop at Walmart. In its own announcement, the retailer confirming the price drops, saying the price rollbacks are designed to help customers and members make the most of summer. In a statement saying price cuts include ground beef, corn, red cherries, ice cream, potato chips, and soda. The man accused of planting pipe bombs near the U.S. Capitol before January 6th is not covered by President Trump's mass pardons. A federal judge rejected a motion to dismiss charges against Brian Cole Jr. He's suspected of planting pipe bombs outside the U.S. Capitol headquarters of the Republican National Committee and Democrat National Committee in 2021. Attorneys for Cole argued that he was covered by a pardon from President Trump of January 6th defendants, writing in a court filing that Cole's actions were linked to the events of January 6th. And should be dismissed. But Judge Amir Ali rejected the motion, concluding the president's pardons were limited to individuals convicted of offenses. For the Fox News Rundown, I'm Jeff Manosso.
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4: The U.S. Department of Justice has filed a federal lawsuit against the state of Maryland and Attorney General Anthony Brown, challenging the state's sanctuary policies through the new Community Trust Act. The Justice Department argues the act unlawfully interferes with federal immigration efforts by limiting when state and local law enforcement can cooperate with ICE, honor immigration detainers, or transfer people into federal custody. The lawsuit claims that the law violates the Constitution's Supremacy Clause and puts the lives of the public as well as enforcement agents at risk. The filing follows a separate lawsuit brought earlier this year by 17 Maryland sheriffs seeking to block the same law. A Damascus woman is sharing her story after losing nearly $30,000 in a sophisticated cryptocurrency scam. The Frederick News Post reports that Gloria Mullenix says it started with a text claiming she had an overdue Apple bill. After calling the number, scammers convinced her that hackers had accessed her accounts and told her to protect her savings by withdrawing money and depositing it into a cryptocurrency ATM using QR codes that they provided. They also instructed her not to tell anyone. After about 2 weeks and nearly $30,000 in deposits, the scammers disappeared. Mullenix hopes her experience will prevent others from becoming victims. The FTC says Americans reported $16 billion in fraud losses during 2025, a 25% increase from the year before. If you have a news or a traffic tip, please text it to us at 301-694-9363. For Mid-Maryland's Radio News Center, I'm Jimmy Key on 930 WFMD.
5: News. I'm Deborah Valentine. Reports that Iran is making death threats against President Trump.
6: The president maintains this is not the product of a new threat on his life from Iran, dismissing a report from the Wall Street Journal that Israel had uncovered a fresh plot.
5: Fox's Alexandria Hoff. President Trump has responded to Iran's death threats on Truth Social, saying, quote, 1,000 missiles are locked and loaded and aimed at the Islamic Republic of Iran, with thousands more to immediately follow should the Iranian government act on its threat. Democratic Senate candidate Graham Plantner officially withdrew from the main Senate race Friday night. More from Fox's Kristen Goodwin.
6: Graham Plantner taking to X to share a letter to the Maine Department of the Secretary of State Division of Elections, stating, I write to formally withdraw my candidacy for the United States Senate.
5: He vehemently denies an allegation of sexual assault. 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
7: And 9:30 WFMD sky scan forecast. Overnight, chance of showers and thunderstorms. Patchy fog before 8 a.m. Otherwise, mostly cloudy on Saturday with a high of 85. Saturday night, chance of showers and thunderstorms, mainly before 8 p.m. Otherwise, mostly cloudy. Overnight lows of 66. And for tomorrow, partly sunny and a high of 85. And Sunday night, partly cloudy, low 65. Mostly sunny on Monday as you head back to work and a high of 84. 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
8: In a World Cup quarterfinal in L.A., Spain eliminated Belgium 2-1 on a goal in the 88th minute. Spain is now undefeated in regulation in its last 36 straight games. Two more contests on the Saturday schedule. The San Antonio Spurs gave Victor Wembanyama a five-year extension, potentially worth over $250 million. The University of Michigan promoted Mike Boynton to head coach. In a WNBA game in Montreal, attendance was 21,000 to see Dallas beat Toronto 108-95, 34 points for Paige Beckers. Number one Jannik Sinner swept Novak Djokovic in their Wimbledon semifinal. Scottie Scheffler missed the cut at the Scottish Open. To Major League Baseball, Milwaukee at Pittsburgh rained out. The Yankees, after a long rain delay at the start, eventually got two homers in the ninth to win at Washington 5-3. White Sox 14-1 over the A's.
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0: that'll do it for this edition of the Fox News Rundown from Washington. Tomorrow, Fox's Jared Halpern continues his exit interview series and speaks with outgoing Texas Congressman Mike McCall about his career, why Congress is so unpopular, and if whether the Republican Party's rethinking its approach to foreign policy. I'm Jessica Rosenthal. 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
0: Death threats. I'm Deborah Valentine, Fox News. The United States is calling on Iran to make a public statement declaring that the Strait of Hormuz is open and that ships can now pass through safely. Fox's Mike Tobin is in Tel Aviv, Israel. He reports attacks continue as President Trump says a ceasefire is over as Iran also asks for more peace talks.
10: The U.S. hit roughly 170 targets in Iran this week, including rail bridges the U.S. says were used to transport weapons. As U.S. strikes finished, another round attacks southern Iran. The source of that attack remains a mystery. The U.S. says American forces didn't do it. One Iranian lawmaker pointed suspicion at the United Arab Emirates. It happened after Iran once again fired missiles at its neighbors. On Friday, Qatari negotiators supported by the U.S. arrived in Iran with the goal of de-escalation and a return to talks. President Trump posted that Iran requested more talks, but the United States has stated to them in no uncertain terms that the ceasefire is over.
0: President Trump answers threats coming from Iran that he be killed.
11: President Trump takes to Truth Social to threaten Iran after there were open calls for his death at the funeral of Supreme Leader Ayatollah Ali Khamenei. Trump writing, 1,000 missiles are locked and loaded and aimed at the Islamic Republic of Iran, with thousands of more to immediately follow should the Iranian government act on its threat. During the Khamenei funeral, mourners held posters or banners calling for Trump's killing, along with Israeli Prime Minister Benjamin Netanyahu. Gary Baumgarten, Fox News.
0: China's evacuated more than 600,000 people ahead of Typhoon Bavi's arrival in the major eastern city of Wenzhou. 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
0: A Utah judge is set to decide whether or not there is enough evidence in the case to send Charlie Kirk's alleged assassin to trial. Fox's Jeff Manasso has this report.
13: U.S. District Judge Tony Groff is now tasked with sifting through mountains of evidence presented in the five-day preliminary hearing in Provo, Utah. Evidence that prosecutors say includes surveillance footage and a confession, according to testimony from Robinson's roommate and lover.
14: I just asked him in person if what he said was true the night before, and he said it was. I started crying a little bit and said he wishes he hadn't done it.
13: Evidence also includes DNA, in which the defense argued is inconclusive. Charlie Kirk's family members attended the hearing. Robinson has yet to enter a plea. Prosecutors are seeking the death penalty. Jeff Manasso, Fox News.
0: Graham Plattner has now submitted his paperwork to formally withdraw from Maine's U.S. Senate race, officially ending an upstart yet troubled campaign whose dissolution threatened Democrats' pursuit of chamber control in Congress. Plattner's paperwork was received Friday by the Maine Secretary of State's office. Maine is considered a key state for control of the narrowly divided Senate in the upcoming midterms, and Democrats were desperate for a candidate capable of defeating Republican Senator Susan Collins. His withdrawal follows an allegation of sexual assault, which he denies. President Trump has chosen not to sign a sweeping housing affordability bill on Friday in protest of Congress not approving a strict voter ID bill that does not have enough support to pass. Still, the housing measure could become law on Friday, which it did, as Trump's signature had 10 days to issue a veto and stop that measure. I'm Deborah Valentine. This is Fox News.
15: I'm Bill Hemmer, and these are the most impactful moments in American history. February 22nd, 1980, there was the Soviet Union's hockey team. Professional athletes, widely regarded as unbeatable. On the other side was the American team, just young and scrappy college kids. From 1960 to 1980, the Soviet Union had won all 12 Olympic matchups with the United States. The match itself was starting to look like another victory for the big red machine, the Soviets leading 3-2. But in the final period, Mark Johnson fired off a crucial shot, tying the game at 3. Mike Ruzioni, the team captain, fires a shot. And with that, America beat the Soviets and stunned the world. For more, go to foxnewspodcast.com. I'm Bill Hemmer, Fox News.
16: 9:30 WFMD Sky Scan forecast. Overnight, chance of showers and thunderstorms. Patchy fog before 8 a.m. Otherwise, mostly cloudy on Saturday with a high of 85. Saturday night, chance of showers and thunderstorms, mainly before 8 p.m. Otherwise, mostly cloudy. Overnight lows of 66. And for tomorrow, partly sunny and a high of 85. And Sunday night, partly cloudy, low 65. Mostly sunny on Monday as you head back to work and a high of 84. 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

0: 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You can grab it there. Thanks so much for being with us. I appreciate it. If you're just joining us for the second half of the show, welcome. If you're new to the program, welcome. If you've been with us for a little while, thank you. And from all of those who have been with me since 1997, as we come up on our 30-year anniversary for the program, thank you so much. Really enjoy all of your participation, making the show successful over the years. So thanks for that. And one of the reasons, as I always say, is not only you guys as the audience being involved, but also the interesting topics that we get to discuss and the very well-educated and honest point of view from guests. And that goes to today as well, where my guest, actually a first-time visitor to the program, Stu Smith. He's an investigative analyst at City Journal, a publication of the Manhattan Institute. And he gets millions of monthly views on his reporting and covering of an analysis of extreme political extremism, campus unrest, and all the other garbage that unfortunately we're exposed to today. But we're lucky to have people like Stu who do a tremendous amount of good work and then provide us with, like I said, honesty, facts, and solid information that that we can read and kind of study and be better educated ourselves on. By the way, Stu holds a BA in Classical Civilization, History, and Philosophy from the University of Mary Washington. Stu, thanks so much for being part of the program today.
1: Happy to be here. Thank you so much.
0: Yeah. So the one thing that caught my attention, of course, I get the emails from the Manhattan Institute throughout the week, and it was your piece, very well done, titled "How the Sunrise Movement Became a Vehicle for Disruptive Protest." So for our audience, just kind of give them an overview of the Sunrise Movement, how it started, what it was all about, and kind of where they've gravitated.
1: Sure. So the Sunrise Movement started off as a very focused, youth-led climate advocacy organization. So that means, like, everyone has to be 35 or below. They really were pushing for a Green New Deal, and they really got national attention because AOC and Sunrise did a sit-in at Nancy Pelosi's office in 2018. And so they were seen as like the progressive darling of the left, and they were really active and did really well during those the first Trump term. But they started to kind of butt heads with Democratic leadership once Joe Biden was elected office, because they felt like Biden wasn't doing enough to push for green policy, especially with the Green New Deal. And by the time we get to October 7th happening, they pretty much split off and have been very much focused on direct actions since then, so much to the point where they even like changed their official policy to state that they couldn't even focus on anything related to climate change or green policy because they had to get rid of the authoritarian government we're in. So that's kind of where we stand with Sunrise now.
0: Yeah, and that's obviously a radical transition, in my opinion, to go from something that sounds kind of warm and fuzzy. All these youngsters, and although they've been indoctrinated and told lies about climate issues, you know, they want to save the planet, and, you know, it's all about their big heart, and they formed a nice nonprofit to do this. And now we see, like you said, that they've really gone totally out of that lane. And I mentioned earlier, before you came on, I think just kind of veered into the ditch, where they're so much different than, what they originated. So that begs the question, and we've covered this for years on the program, whether it's, you know, Arabella Advisors, or if it's Soros, or, you know, pick your name there, some NGO, where they really they're formed as a 501c3 or 501c4 or whatever it may be. But they start doing things that beg the question, do they deserve that type of tax treatment? What did you find when you looked into that?
1: Yeah, so if you look at their most recent Form 990, they summarize themselves as make climate change an urgent priority, end corrupting influence on government, and support leaders who stand up for health and well-being of all people. And what they're doing nowadays with some of these direct actions, even with some of their May Day actions that they did on the 1st, are so far away from that mission. I mean, it's complete mission drift. You know, they partner with all manner of different organizations as well to kind of do like more effective campaigns of how they go after, whether it's Hilton, Target, Flock Safety. You know, so they're very, very active on all of these direct measures that are going after corporations that they see as playing a role in helping ICE. And I think that, like, from my point of view, I don't see Target as helping ICE if an ICE agent parked in a Target parking lot once. But for Sunrise, that is their metric for culpability, which I think also screams of just like, how does your brain work? You know, how does logic lead you to that point? So, you know, some of the things that they were doing would be going to Hilton hotels after dark, doing wide awakes, so making a bunch of noise and waking up guests and targeting the supposed ICE agents staying at these hotels. You know, the police would come and give them like, hey, you have to go. You're violating the noise ordinance. You have to go. And then, you know, it's just easier for the police officers to let them go than have to do all the paperwork or arrest them. And so then they go off into the night knowing that their job has been done. And they're very open about knowing that they're taking advantage of that. They were going into the hotels and leaving little notes for staff on, you know, give us tips. And so this is just part of their wider campaign. And they've partnered with, you know, YDSA on this. Another nasty thing that they're doing is they're doing bird dog training. So they're training college activists on how to target administrators, the board of visitors, and be able to kind of shoot these propaganda videos. And the person who leads that is actually one of the encampment leaders from Colombia. And she's particularly famous because she chained herself to the gate of Colombia.
0: Yeah. Do me a favor, rewind to May Day, because there could be people in the audience that either don't know about what happens that day, or maybe they need a refresher. So it just passed. So give them an overview of that, if you will, and what you saw and reported on.
1: Yeah, so May Day is kind of like this big international labor holiday. They take it very, very seriously every year. And so what we saw happen last Friday in regards to May Day varied from state to state. In D.C., you had frequent Sunrise partner, 3DC, blocking some roads. You had in San Francisco, Sunrise was involved with blocking the airport, and that was part of a broader campaign, but it was a May Day action. Sunrise was also involved with blocking all the entrances to the stock exchange in New York City. So, you know, they see themselves as building this mass disruption protest muscle, and this is part of their plan, and they're really pushing to be able to do a mass general strike in 2028. So that would line up with some contracts with UAW, and they're really hoping to make that this big national campaign that is really disruptive on the national level and kind of allows them to strong arm the powers that be in a way that we've never seen before. So any sort of action that they can do that is super disruptive or kind of trains people to be a better kind of what I would say

0: You know, they were just doing like their circle on the sidewalk and just a bunch of old, wrinkly white people. Like, you wonder, like, you know, do you not have a life? Do you not have anything better to do? Do you really understand what you're protesting AT&T for because of their connection with ICE and all of that? Like, I laughed at them. I was yelling it to them, you know, to get a job or get a real hobby when I drove by. But this gets us back, Stu, to... with what their focus is, do they really deserve the 501c4 label because of the tax benefits?
1: And that is the question. And so it's one of these things that has been a really tough thing to push for, because in the past, like an example of someone who lost their tax status in 2003, the Holy Land Foundation did, but that's because, you know, they were sending money abroad, and so it was seen as terrorist financing. Sometimes you'll have nonprofits lose their tax status because they quit filing every year, and so it becomes a tough issue. Another famous one would be when you had a church, they did a full page ad saying don't vote for Bill Clinton, and then they put please donate to us at the bottom. So those were things in the past that got people losing their tax status. Now, the issue of late was, you know, during the Tea Party years, you had a lot of Tea Party nonprofits that were targeted by the IRS, and there were a lot of settlements after that. So any sort of action that goes after a nonprofit is going to be seen as politicized. And it's definitely a major issue and something I think we should all be concerned about. But we definitely have to get to a point with the IRS and where we see that, hey, this is a nonpartisan agency. They are going after people because they are violating the law. And so I think just truly focusing on criminality would be able to prevent everybody from feeling like the IRS is being weaponized. I know advocating for the IRS is not popular, but I would really love to see a very nonpartisan, patriotic, just IRS tax-exempt division going after some of these bad actors in the nonprofit sphere. I think it would be very popular. It's so needed, and it's just really frustrating to just see how what should be seen as this beautiful thing that we've created in America, our nonprofit sphere, actually become what it was meant to be, instead of becoming what feels like just a radical playground for many, many bad actors.
0: Yeah, no, I agree 100% with that. And, you know, it was very, I thought it was great last year with USAID and, you know, with some of these other organizations that really the lights came on and the cockroaches were all scattering. That my only problem with, like, some of the ones that supposedly have gone away, to me, from what I've researched and tried to learn, it looks like they've just retitled, you know, just renamed or came out with, you know, some different front people. But it's just all the same, you know, darkness and bad funding that really shouldn't be qualifying for the tax status, you know, at least in my mind. So, folks, if you're just joining us talking today with my guest, Mr. Stu Smith, he's an investigative analyst at City Journal, a publication of the Manhattan Institute. And Stu holds a BA in Classical Civilizations, History, and Philosophy from the University of Mary Washington. And I'll ask you, Stu, I mean, I don't know, and it's none of my business, when you graduated or if you've been back to Mary Washington, but do you think there's a big change, like, on that college campus, like we've seen in so many others? Not as bad as Columbia University, as you mentioned earlier, or some of the real wackos, but have you seen that type of pollution, I'll call it, at your former college?
1: I would say yes. Yeah, I quit giving to UMW because they did have an encampment. And it looked like the school actually gave the students

0: part of the campus for like a full week, and then once they got attention, freaked out, and then decided to enforce it. There's certainly some professors at UMW that are suspect. And, you know, when I went to UMW, it was a really beautiful place. I was totally, totally... Sorry about that.
1: That's okay.
0: You know, UMW was amazing. You know, I was always a bit of a slacker, and it really allowed me to kind of become a true academic because I was finally able to not be forced to study stuff I didn't want to learn. And so it was awesome, and it really brought out the best in me. And, you know, the college Republicans and the college Democrats would party together, and we would debate. And it was just a really awesome place. And it was before, you know, kind of identity politics took over. And I loved it. I mean, it was what I would consider an ideal college experience. Nowadays, that's not the case. It's, you know, worse than ever. I definitely hear horror stories. And it's, you know, just become a place where things aren't taken seriously. One thing that, and the only thing I would say about UMW was, you know, they did try to indoctrinate me at the end of my time there to get my philosophy degree. There was a mystery 400 level class that we all had to take as part of the program. You never knew what it was. It was actually Paulo Freire, who was the Brazilian Marxist educator, and his seminal text is called Pedagogy of the Oppressed. And so in Freire's world, you know, a teacher at the front of the classroom is oppression. So the class was based around grading ourselves and, you know, kind of realizing that education is in itself a form of oppression and the ideas of someone else. And so that was kind of the, you know, the smoke for what was coming down the line, that, you know, you would be indoctrinated in the future. And so that definitely left me wary for the future, and, you know, time proved to be correct on that front. But, you know, if we could return to that era where, you know, you went to school to just be exposed to ideas and to, you know, grow as a person, I think we would be in a really good spot. But nowadays you're going to have some of the worst professors sponsoring the worst clubs and trying to find ways to keep campus as a factory for pretty much the shock troops of the far left.
1: Yeah.
0: That's where we stand today.
1: Yeah, no, I agree. And actually, it's even worse because it's K through 12 as far as the indoctrination. I remember when our three children were coming up through school and we started hearing about, you know, when they were in elementary school and middle school, about the day of silence because of the LGB alphabet soup oppression and all this other garbage. And it was, I love hearing about it because then we knew that we could keep our kids home. They could have a free day. We take them to the movies or to a park or do something and not have them exposed to that nonsense. But there's so many parents and grandparents and aunts and uncles and godparents that, you know, are struggling with this issue nowadays and how to best protect their children. And you know, you had a developed mind by the time you got to UMW, but just think what would have happened if, you know, they had really started putting that stuff in your brain at that young age like we see today.
0: Yeah, absolutely. And, you know, you see it now with so many schools, whether it's in Virginia or abroad, and how the teachers' unions have become politicized.
1: Yep.
0: And, you know, in Virginia, you have like the Party for Socialism and Liberation, which, you know, is connected into the broader Singham Network, which is a billionaire's kind of activist infrastructure. But, you know, PSL is very involved in Virginia and across many different states with kind of pushing for control in teachers' unions and helping teachers through various liberation centers. You know, I always tell people, hey, keep an eye out on what your local Liberation Center is doing, because that's tied in with PSL. So, you know, there's one in Virginia, there's one in D.C., there's one in Baltimore. So, you know, these are kind of the people on the ground who kind of facilitate some of the politicizing that we're seeing with K-12.
1: Yeah, no, you're right. And I'm glad that, you know, we had the opportunity to discuss this and really, again, to keep the light bright on it, because people need to know. Those that I mentioned, like I said, the parents, the grandparents, aunts and uncles, godparents, you know, that care about their children and the children in their lives. This is so important. And I know everybody's busy, but look, we have to make decisions, folks, about, you know, how we're going to address this, what we're going to learn, what we're going to understand. And we need to beat it back and protect our children so they can make their own decisions. Our guest today, Mr. Stu Smith, an investigative analyst at City Journal, which is a publication of the Manhattan Institute. So go to manhattan.institute. Right to their website. You can read Stu's piece, How the Sunrise Movement Became a Vehicle for Disruptive Protest. And there's other articles that you can get for free from him and his colleagues, and you can learn and just enrich yourself. Stu, thanks a lot for taking the time. Hope to have you back.
0: I would love to. Thank you so much. Have a great weekend.
1: Okay, you too, Stu. Thank you. And that does it for us. But again, folks, go to manhattan.institute. Like all the people that we have on, they're going to tell you the truth, and they're going to give you facts. And you take this program more steps forward to reading what they're writing and really immersing yourself in what's going on. So manhattan.institute. And that does it for us. I'll talk with you on the Morning News Express with Bob Miller, weekdays at 6:50 and 7:50. And then we'll be back here next Saturday for another program for the Your Financial Editor show. Happy Mother's Day. Everybody have a great weekend. This is Chris Murray wishing you and your family financial success.
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1: Montgomery County Police are investigating after a juvenile was shot Wednesday afternoon in Montgomery Village. Officers were called just before 5 p.m. to the 19,300 block of Montgomery Village Avenue for a reported shooting. Police say the juvenile was taken to a hospital with injuries that are not considered life-threatening. Detectives have not announced any arrests, and no suspect is currently in custody. The investigation remains ongoing as police work to determine what led to the shooting. The Carroll County Health Department is urging anyone who may have come in contact with a bat during the July 3rd fireworks at the Mount Airy Fairgrounds to seek a rabies risk assessment. Officials say several people reported encounters after bats flew from a nearby tree as the fireworks began around 9:30 that night. Health officials say anyone who may have been bitten, scratched, or had direct contact with a bat should contact their local health department as soon as possible. Bat bites are very small and may not be noticed. So if anyone had contact with a bat, get a rabies risk assessment to make sure treatment is obtained if needed. Maryland health officials are warning residents about an increase in cases of a foodborne parasitic illness. The Maryland Department of Health has confirmed 32 cases of cycloporasis so far this year, with 28 reported since May 1st. Nationwide, the CDC says 145 people in at least 17 states became sick between May 1st and June 16th, and 20 have been hospitalized. No deaths have been reported. Officials have not identified a common source of the infections. Health officials recommend washing fresh produce thoroughly, practicing good hand hygiene, and contacting a healthcare provider if symptoms develop, because the illness can be diagnosed with laboratory testing and treated with medication. For Mid-Maryland's Radio News Center, I'm Jimmy Key on 930 WFMD.
2: News. I'm Pam Husso. Amid fresh threats on his life, President Trump says he's left behind instructions to strike Iran should an assassination attempt succeed. Meantime, efforts underway to revive the ceasefire.
3: On Friday, Qatari negotiators, supported by the U.S., arrived in Iran with the goal of de-escalation and a return to talks. President Trump posted that Iran requested more talks.
2: Fox's Mike Tobin. A royal reunification.
4: For the first time in years, Britain's King Charles meets not only with his youngest son, Prince Harry, but Harry's wife, Meghan, and their two young children. They haven't seen Charles since before he was king.
2: That's Fox's Lisa Brady. Relations have been strained since Prince Harry and Meghan walked away from royal life and moved to California 6 years ago. 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
5: WFMD Sky Scan forecast. Overnight, chance of showers and thunderstorms. Patchy fog before 8 a.m. Otherwise, mostly cloudy on Saturday with a high of 85. Saturday night, chance of showers and thunderstorms, mainly before 8 p.m. Otherwise, mostly cloudy. Overnight lows of 66. And for tomorrow, partly sunny and a high of 85. And Sunday night, partly cloudy, low 65. Mostly sunny on Monday as you head back to work and a high of 84. 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
7: 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You can grab it there. Thanks so much for being with us. Hope your weekend's going well. Again, happy Memorial Day to everyone. And for our new listeners, welcome. If you've been with us for a little while, thank you. And to all of our original gang from 1997, when I started the program, thank you very much for making the program so successful. Over the years. It's you and, of course, the wonderful guest that we get to have just good kitchen table type discussions with to help us broaden our knowledge and our view on so many important issues. And that's no different today. Something that's definitely front and center, artificial intelligence, what it is, why people are afraid of it, why people are excited about it, what it takes from an infrastructure standpoint, and how a lot of people feel that's very invasive. So joining me, Mr. Robert McGinnis. He's a retired U.S. Army Lieutenant Colonel, senior fellow for national security at the Family Research Council, and he's authored 14 books. His latest, The New AI Cold War, which was just released last month, and he's a first-time guest. So, Mr. McGinnis, welcome. Thank you so much for taking time out of your schedule to join us and to talk about artificial intelligence.
8: Well, Chris, it's my pleasure. Thanks for having me.
7: Yes, sir. So anybody that doesn't really subscribe to the Washington Stand, which comes from the Family Research Council, you should, because it's great, honest writing and material. And you can get it for free. So I would encourage you, as I have with other guests when they were on from the Family Research Council, go to frc.org and check out their website and sign up for the email. So, Mr. McGinnis, this is, like I said, this is front and center. Everybody pretty much is talking about artificial intelligence. And the first half of my program, I was, you know, talking about a lot of different things. The deal that was done this week with NextEra Energy buying Dominion Energy, mainly because of the electricity demand that's out there. I talked about the Gallup poll back in March, where we saw 7 in 10 Americans oppose data centers in their area, including 48% who said they strongly oppose. I talked about NVIDIA. I talked about Federal Reserve Governor Waller having concern about artificial intelligence because of the leaks that could come out of the Federal Reserve and how people could benefit from that inside information. If you would, just tell us kind of how long this has been on your radar and how you've seen it evolve.
8: Well, it has evolved radically, especially over the last couple of years, Chris. I've been watching this on and off for decades, primarily because I've always been interested in technology, especially computers. Even as a kid, my father worked on massive computers that ran nuclear reactors and the space program and so forth. I think what is concerning to a lot of people are a number of issues, as those surveys that you talked about, the Gallup survey that found that 71% of Americans oppose AI data centers. Why? Well, it's because it's not invisible. You know, you start constructing a data center, what do you have? You have more consumption of electricity, water, land, and public resources. You have transmission lines, diesel backup generators, cooling systems, billions of gallons of water annually, massive substations, and you have a heavy industrial footprint. Now, it may be unsightly. It has phenomenal capabilities. And it's interesting, Chris, yesterday, President Trump was just about ready to sign an executive order on artificial intelligence. And why didn't he? Well, you know, it's basically he has told the public, I don't want to create new regulations. Meanwhile, of course, there's a lot of legitimate concern out there that if we don't regulate this, it can get out of control. And of course, you know, this takes us back to, from my perspective, to the Industrial Revolution and the robber barons who took advantage of an entire country to make themselves wealthy and put the burden on the back of, you know, the average citizens. And so if you look at the tech world today, you've got a lot of billionaires out there. They're tossing around trillions of dollars, and the rest of us are sitting here in the corner. Well, gosh, should I embrace this? Is this good for me? Is it good for my family? These are all legitimate questions, and there's a lot to unpack here.
7: Well, and again, I want to let our audience know that one of the things that I really appreciate about your writings is that you root them in biblical truth. And believe me, you're well welcomed here with our audience, with them knowing that they appreciate the conversations even more. So what I've, and I'm nowhere near an AI expert or anything. I mean, I cover all the information. I report the numbers. And like I said, with NVIDIA, they're just a super high flyer. And they're talking about 85% year-over-year revenue growth and all this with Jensen Huang when he came came out and gave his comments on the company. But like for me, I look at it, number one, I think artificial, and I don't think, I believe that artificial intelligence is biased, just like search engines are. I really believe that myself. The other thing is, in many instances, I think artificial intelligence will make you stupid. So we've got people that are relying on ChatGTP or whatever it is to create what should be free thinking from their own minds. Have you found other people that feel that way?
8: Oh, of course. And it is biased. I deal with a lot of scholars and technologists, and I was listening to a guy yesterday just talk about how we bias the large language models in which ChatGPT, Gemini, Doc, and others are relying upon. And it's all comes down to the training data that's in there. If I write the data and I come to it from a Christian perspective, guess what? You know, the answers that it the words that it has to pull, the data has to pull, is going to answer from a Christian perspective. Well, unfortunately, if you look at the ethicists and those that have put together most of the LLMs on the left coast of this country, you come to the conclusion that maybe they didn't put the right sort of data. There was a Nature article earlier this year, the 2026, that looked at answers that were asked of LLMs using a ChatGPT, for example, about China. Well, it should not surprise anyone that the vast majority of the responses were pro-CCP, the Chinese Communist Party. Why? Because they approve everything on the Internet that has to do with China, and it always has a bias from the Chinese Communists. You don't get a pro-Christian bias in Chinese communist online materials. And so if you rely upon online materials, that's all you're going to get is the bias of the people that are approving the material out there. Now, as far as getting stupid, yes, I totally agree. And that's why in AI for Mankind's Future, my first of three AI books, I talk about the education and how we have to have guardrails protecting our kids. Otherwise, you know, they're just going to become dumber and dumber because they rely upon ChatGPT to write their essays, to answer their questions, and in some cases, dangerously, to become their best friend because, you know, they're isolated from the kids in school or whatever. So these are all incredibly important issues. And unfortunately, you know, our choices aren't good. You can't rely upon the CEOs, the elite CEOs of these corporate giants like Anthropic or Google or Microsoft or OpenAI and so forth. Why? Because for the most part, they're very, very secular, and in some cases, not good secular. And in other cases, you know, you don't want to rely and put everything in the hands of government because we've seen the abuse of big government time and again. So we're kind of in a middle ground here. So there needs to be some regulation, I believe, but not over-regulate. And, of course, as I mentioned moments ago, that President Trump didn't sign the EO yesterday in the White House because he doesn't like regulation. Well, I'm afraid if you don't regulate this stuff, it's going to get out of hand. But his fear is understandable as well. We're in competition against the Chinese who want to dominate the world. And as Vladimir Putin, the Russian leader, said, whoever controls AI controls the world. So, you know, there's a lot at stake here, Chris.
7: Absolutely. And I think that's why people feel so uncomfortable, not just as you've written about when a data center comes to, you know, your neighborhood, but just in general, it's very, I think as people listen and try to process what's going on between those two kind of borders that you just put out, as far as, you know, we need it to keep up because of the Chinese Communist Party and keep them at bay, but we're also, you know, worried about the elitists and the globalists and how they could misuse it. It like for me, and I think a lot of other people, it just makes you uncomfortable. It just doesn't feel right. It feels a little scary. Our guest today is Mr. Robert McGinnis. He's a retired U.S. Army Lieutenant Colonel, senior fellow for national security at the Family Research Research Council. And as he's mentioned, he's got some books out there on this subject. The latest is called The New AI Cold War. So I'll go back just a little bit, Mr. McGinnis. You said that you have to deal with scholars on this, and we're worried about people becoming dumbed down. Last year and the year before, we were kind of rocked when we heard about these college presidents and deans and whatnot that were not only accused but proven to have been plagiarist. When you talk to these scholars, are they worried about the students in their colleges or even, you know, high schools or whatever, where they're going to try to put some kind of guardrail, or are they just going to allow this to happen where these kids are creating reports and whatnot that aren't their own?
8: Well, they've revamped the approach because of the availability of the GPTs out there to write papers. So what do? They just have more in-class, technology-free, work, so that they're actually testing the human intelligence and not the artificial intelligence of that the student has access to. And I think that that's important. The scholars, for the most part, that I talk to are doing the research behind the veil for the Anthropics and the Googles and the MITs and, you know, the Sanfords and so forth. And, of course, they have no real limitations on their thinking in terms of what they want AI to do. And, of course, that goes into robotics, that goes into control of government, that goes into virtually every aspect. I can't think of an aspect of life that it doesn't go into. And my concern, of course, as I write for the Family Research Council, is the impact on humanity. AI doesn't have a conscience. It doesn't have a soul. It, however, is incredibly convincing, incredibly smart, and it's worrisome, obviously, that we have so many young people today that are engaged in conversations with AI, whether it's a simple Alexa 2 or it's something more sophisticated that, you know, can provide answers to questions that are really of a spiritual nature that these kids poke around trying to get answers to. And that's why I think it's so important that, you know, people that are believers in Jesus Christ understand what the Bible says about this adventure. You know, you can go all the way back to Genesis 11, and I would argue in Genesis 11 that what you had is the Tower of Babel. And what was that? That was mankind using technology to reach to the heavens and to be like God. Well, I will guarantee you, because I've read so many of the futurists, and every single day I listen to the corporate level CEOs of the AI world, they think they're pretty special. And yes, they promise, in some cases, salvific outcomes to AI. And that's why when they talk about AGI, artificial general intelligence, or super intelligence, they see a future in which AI takes over. And for me, that's incredibly scary.
7: Yeah, no, me too. And I think, again, I know this audience, but just people in general, when they start, if they can even process that, it becomes very, very uncomfortable and scary, and it's such a scary thing already because of, you see these kids, what happened with the lockdown with the virus, how they became, they couldn't socialize, and then of course they're already in an awkward position, many of them, depending on their age and what's going on with their body, and now, you know, you've got the goofball like Zuckerberg coming out saying, you know, he wants somebody online to be your chat box, to be your best friend and all that. I mean, it is just very, very intimidating for sure. I'll share a quick story with you, getting back to the education. Our niece, she's a wonderful high school teacher, and I asked her last year if she was having any problems with the ChatGPT and other, with, you know, kids really trying to work the system. And she did it. It was great. She said, like, if someone comes in and hands their paper into her, and she reads it, of course, she knows her students. So she'll call them back up and she'll point to a word and she'll say, tell me what that means. Give me the definition for that. And of course they can't. And she's a kind soul, so she doesn't get them in trouble, but she calls them to the carpet and she makes them write the paper themselves. But I just thought that was an excellent way to put people on the spot, because again, you've got so many of these students that are doing it.
8: Yeah, well, that is technique, and I think each teacher is going to figure out how to do this appropriately. I think more generally, though, across the population, we need to figure out, because our next generation is at risk if they aren't developing the right cognitive skills in order to populate the workspace that is so critical to the future of this nation. And I think that, yes, part of that will be artificial intelligence. It's not going to go away. I think more generally speaking, Chris, I'm concerned, as I write in the new AI Cold War, about the intrusion of totalitarian thinking into our country. We're a country that celebrates liberty and not tyranny. And of course, as we've seen in places like China, where they've really harnessed artificial intelligence for surveillance, for censorship, for synthetic deception and economic exploitation, they've used those tools that are part and parcel to what artificial intelligence delivers, and they've really controlled their population. Well, my concern, as I've indicated earlier, is that if we don't regulate some of this stuff, it will eventually, take more control over us than we think. And already, as I've outlined in my books, we are really subject to what artificial intelligence is doing. And some of the articles, especially in the last few months I've written for the Washington Stand, I outline very specific cases in which citizens, average people, have been manipulated or really condemned, in some cases to prison, because artificial intelligence says, they're the culprit. And in fact, it was a mistake, and they never should have been. But the reliance of government upon use of these tools can be incredibly dangerous. And then I kind of, I was looking at a moment ago about a statement that OpenAI CEO Sam Altman, a billionaire himself, he said that before long, intelligence itself is going to become a utility that's on a meter. All of us are going to pay for it, just like electricity, which is already skyrocketing because of data centers, the same thing with water. It's going to be on a meter, and they're going to charge us. And so they celebrate. Like I said, the robber barons of the 21st century are here, and they're doing quite well.
7: Yeah, and it's a shame because, as you mentioned, a lot of those companies, and then just, you mentioned Sam Altman and the others, to me, they're soulless people. I mean, I don't understand. I don't think they believe in anything that's true. So they're using their gifts and talents to seek out or create things that aren't. And it's just, it's a real shame. But I want to encourage everybody, Mr. McGinnis, what's the best way for them to get your books? Like you said, you have a trilogy that you've done.
8: Yeah, my third book of the trilogy comes out this July, but they're available on Amazon, Barnes & Noble's, Target, anywhere fine books are sold. And so, if they really want to understand this, you kind of need to grasp what I say in AI for Mankind's Future. I lay out all the good and some of the not so good. And then, of course, this one, the AI Cold War, really addresses the competition with China, which is incredibly serious and global.
7: Yeah, for sure. And again, I give you all the credit. You're doing God's work, and it's nice to know that you, basically root your information in Scripture when you're backing it up. So that's wonderful. And I know I'm going to grab those books, and folks, you can too. Mr. Robert McGinnis has been our guest today. If you can't write his name down because you're driving, just drop me an email, and I'll get the correct spelling, and that way you can find his work on his books on Amazon. And also remember to go to frc.org, the Family Research Council, and take advantage of all the great work that they do. Mr. McGinnis, thank you, and also thank you for your service. I appreciate it, and I hope you have a really good Memorial Day.
8: You as well, Chris. Have a great day.
7: Thank you, sir. Appreciate it. And that does it for us. We're up against a break. And like I said, we can get Mr. McGinnis's information to you if you'd like. And we need to be, even though like I'm not thrilled about wanting to learn a whole lot about artificial intelligence because it is biased and because I think it makes you stupid in many cases. I also understand that, like the medical profession, for example, some of the doctor interviews that I've watched and read, it's amazing. It's a blessing, actually, with what they can do with scrubbing your particular files putting all that information together and summarizing and finding the best option going forward potentially for a specialist or a surgeon or whatever. But so I know we need to learn more, and I'm going to do a better job at it, even though, again, my core, my foundation says that it's biased, just like the search engines. You know, they bury what you really are probably looking for. And I think it'll make us stupid if we're not careful. So I hope you have a great Memorial Day weekend. I appreciate you being part of the program. We'll talk to you on the Morning News Express and back here next week. This is Chris Murray wishing you and your family financial

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0: 9:30 WFMD Sky Scan forecast. Overnight, chance of showers and thunderstorms. Patchy fog before 8 a.m. Otherwise, mostly cloudy on Saturday with a high of 85. Saturday night, chance of showers and thunderstorms, mainly before 8 p.m. Otherwise, mostly cloudy. Overnight lows of 66. And for tomorrow, partly sunny and a high of 85. And Sunday night, partly cloudy, low 65. Mostly sunny on Monday as you head back to work and a high of 84. 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
3: Yeah, I went, I don't know, 2.5, 3 years that I went in the Cup Series, and you went 3 last year. It burns at you to not get back in victory lane. So, yeah, I just was waiting for Christopher there to catch me. I was struggling really, really bad. And glad that it was Christopher behind me. You know, just knew he was going to race me, 100% clean. And felt like it was an awesome race, battling back and forth there. So, yeah, just a super awesome weekend. I mean, to win in the Bass Pro Shops, red, white, and blue car, 4th of July weekend. It doesn't get much more American than that.
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4: Hello, everybody. Welcome to another edition of NASCAR Live here on the Motor Racing Network. Mike Bagley and the entire MRN crew here with you after a return to the Chicagoland Speedway that did not disappoint. In an absolute thriller, Chase Briscoe finally found victory lane for the first time in 2026. Now the NASCAR Cup Series heads back to Atlanta and Echo Park Speedway for this weekend's racing action. Coming up on tonight's show, we'll relive all of the action from Joliet with a brand new NASCAR Live backtracks. Chase Briscoe will stop by fresh off his win on Sunday. Plus, we'll get you set for the round of 8 of the NASCAR Cup Series in-season challenge. Daniel Hemrick will join us to preview the NASCAR Craftsman Truck Series visit to Lime Rock Park, and 25 years later, we'll relive Dale Earnhardt Jr.'s iconic win at Daytona from 2001. So let's get right to it. For the first time in 7 years, NASCAR made its return to Chicagoland, and the sport's best put on one heck of a show. Let's relive all of the action from Sunday's Eero 400 with a Windy City version of a NASCAR Live Backtracks.
5: Afternoon, Chicagoland. Man, it's awesome to be back, especially on this 4th of July weekend. Happy birthday, America. Thank you to all the fans for coming out today and hanging out with us. Five team, we got 400 miles ahead of us tonight. Let's go get it.
6: Pace car makes its way to the pit lane. Denny Hamlin is the pole winner, opts to start the race to driver's left. He's on the inside of the front row in that progressive Toyota. Then you've got the HendrickCars.com Chevrolet of Kyle Larson, topside down to the line. Green flag goes in the air, and the Chicagoland fans come to their feet. The Eero 400 is underway. Denny Hamlin leads them on the break.
7: Hamlin is there off of turn number 2, even with Kyle Larson. Chevy Toyota battle for the top spot here at Chicagoland Speedway. It's Denny Hamlin by a nose. Denny Hamlin now clears Kyle Larson for the lead.
8: Denny Hamlin, that progressive Toyota, working very well down low. He'll complete the pass and go back to the lead, but Larson's going to stay with him. Now a two-car breakaway race for the lead.
7: Yeah, Kyle Larson now picks up the chase, looks toward the outside. He climbs up a little higher in the banking than he has on the previous lap here in his opening stage, but he has actually lost another car length to Hamlin.
9: Trouble turn 3, around into the outside wall. Hard goes the Austin Hills Chevrolet. There was contact between himself and Shane Van Gisbergen, and Austin Hill completely destroys the rear of his Camaro after a hard hit into the outside wall in the middle of turn 3.
10: We're probably done. I mean, it's killed.
5: Let's get into the pit box here. Get into the pit box. We're going to get that deck lit down. We'll get it repaired here.
7: Those two drivers of Austin Hill and Shane Van Gisbergen had gotten together the lap before going into turn number 3. Shane Van Gisbergen was trying to run the outside lane. I don't know if there was some type of disagreement on the racetrack, but those two drivers clearly weren't all that happy with each other. Then the next time around, Austin Hill tried to go to the bottom side of the racetrack, so did Shane Van Gisbergen. He slammed into the rear of Austin Hill, and Hill, with nowhere to go, backed into the outside wall hard with his Chevrolet Camaro.
10: Van Guggenheimer, however you say his last name.
5: Yeah, it was just a payback for California.
8: William Byron will power around the outside of the lap traffic, come to the start-finish line, and begin the final lap of stage one. William Byron leading Kyle Larson by half a second back to the corner.
11: Here comes William Byron now. He will work toward the high side and turn number one. Maintains the advantage by some 5 to 6 car lengths with that race lead. Free and clear out front right now for William Byron. No lap traffic on the horizon as he sets up for turn number three. Running that third groove, he calmly works his way back to four.
6: Through the shadows of turn number four and then be in front of this massive sold-out grandstands at Chicagoland Speedway, William Byron takes the green and white checkered flag from Brett Dalton on top of the flag stand, and William Byron will win stage number one.
10: Stage four, just a little bit lazy on exit once I started pushing pace higher. On the bottom, I was fine. A little bit more neutral in than off.
12: Four, help the exit, if anything, right?
8: Trouble, turn number four. Kyle Larson will spin to the bottom of the racetrack, losing it on his own. Everybody trying to jump on the binders and will, but Kyle Larson will spin his HendrickCars.com Chevrolet to the bottom of turn number four and into the infield grass, which puts us under Hardy's caution, number four.
10: I'm stuck. I just need a push. Just on the push me.
13: Hey, he finally has limped that Chevrolet in as the right front tire carcass was just about to depart that Chevrolet, and they pull the right front off, and there's nothing left of that right front tire. Also, looks like some rear tires that were flat on this car, and Kyle Larson just dejected on the radio, trying to orchestrate getting the push and getting the pull out of the ball field that you guys described was wet. Now Cliff Daniels orchestrating his crew to get the left side jacked back up. I don't see a ton of damage as far as cosmetically to this car, so simply the flat tires were the big issue. They are going to go over the rest of the race car as they have time, with the field making its way down the back straightaway, and now they're going to make a chassis adjustment, send Kyle back on the racetrack. So we'll see what happens from here, but it was certainly interesting trying to get Kyle unstuck from the ball field here on the front stretch.
9: Trouble in turn number three. The Tyler Rennick car is very slow. There is smoke coming out of that machine. He's trying to limp his way to pit road.
5: We got a problem. Water or something. We got water everywhere. I can't see. Nick, help me out here. I can't see.
14: Looking down, there is damage on the front. As a matter of fact, looks like the radiator might be tore out of Tyler Reddick's car. There is fluid all over the nose of the car, and the car sits near the front end, has a big gaping hole in it, and there's fluid pouring out of the nose of the Tyler Reddick car.
5: Yeah, we lost radiator and oil cooler. Guys, push it back. Push it back. Push it to the garage. We lost radiator and oil cooler. Some kind of stay went through everything. Everybody back to the garage.
6: It is all the way down the entire right side of his Toyota. Absolutely covering the right side of the car, Todd.
3: I wonder if something went through the radiator and oil cooler, because that package happens and it comes out and exhausts out the hood. Down the right side's all oil. Looks like something went through that.
8: Hardy's caution number six is flying. There is fluid on the racetrack from Tyler Reddick's car. And again, another challenging weekend. He has coughed up 130 points in the last six races. He's coughing up even more points today as the crew is pushing that Toyota Camry back to the NASCAR Cup Series garage. Off the corner they come. Here come William Byron. He won stage one, and off turn four, he crosses the start-finish line. He is a lap away from winning stage two. The question is, can he keep Chase Briscoe in the rearview mirror?
11: Here he comes. Byron back into the corner. Turn number one has the advantage by just a couple of car lengths. Chase Briscoe scrambles up to the high side.
9: Briscoe's been using that outside lane off of turn number two and gets a good run going down the backstretch. Byron throws the block in turn three. He goes to the bottom. Briscoe trips higher in four.
6: Great race at the front of the field as they come down to the line. Green and white checkered flag in the right hand of chief starter Brett Dalton. Stage number two belongs to the Anduril Industries Chevrolet from Hendrick Motorsports, and that's William Byron who gets the stage two win. Byron will sweep the first two stages of the Eero 400. Chase Briscoe will make his way in 45 miles an hour to Chris.
13: Making sure he hits his marks here with 53 laps to go. The call is for four Goodyear tires, Sunoco fuel. Briscoe just a couple laps ago said, I don't know what to do as far as the adjustment. I feel like I'm pretty good. James Small says, you're one of the best cars out there. Don't change a thing. He's down and away, a flawless pit stop here on lap 215.
6: He'll make his way back towards the racetrack. Now he just needs to hope for this to stay green. Here's the race leader, William Byron, off the racetrack. Byron hits the commitment line. William Byron now will work his way to his pit box as Steve Post will patiently await and count down the Rudy Fugle-led Chevrolet Camaro of race leader William Byron.
14: 50 laps to go, and William Byron brings the Chevrolet into the attention of the crew, tugs the wheel to the left, and here he is. Daniel Bach is the front tire change manager, Arane Osowski, is the rear tire changer. Ryan Patton is the carrier. Here they are to the left side. Alan Holman has the jack under the car. He drops the jack. Landon Walker just gains the fuel can. Good-looking stop for William Byron. Ryan Blaney is in, getting pit service as well here on this lap.
6: Byron's got trouble at the back four now in Christopher Bell.
11: Yeah, and Byron just now trying to fend off the challenge as it shapes up for the second spot. Christopher Bell all of a sudden has kicked in the afterburners and has closed in dramatically on the back bumper of William Byron. Here is Bell in turn three, ducking to the bottom, trying to get past Byron for second.
8: Off the corner they come, side by side for second. Bell, sly job off the corner. But Christopher Bell in P2 is chased by, or make that William Byron tries to hang with him. Back to the corner.
15: Still out there. Fading. Check it. Clear. Good job. All right. There he is. 10 to go.
11: Here's Christopher Bell now. He is in the second spot. He'll move up about two or three lanes off the bottom of the racetrack. Byron keeps the pin lower on the course.
7: And the gap between now leader Chase Briscoe and second place driver Christopher Bell, I would put it at about 15 car lengths. Briscoe has been committed to the bottom of the racetrack the last several times through three and four. Bell does the same this time by.
6: Nine laps to go. Christopher Bell is on the move. He's got the fastest car on the racetrack. He's got 1.3 seconds to make up.
15: Got to get after it here. He just got by the 24.
8: Christopher Bell has three runner-up finishes in 2026. He's trying not to be denied today. He's on the back bumper of Chase Briscoe. Two laps to go in Chicagoland. Christopher Bell is fishing for the lead.
15: Nothing out back. Just you and him. One's on the bottom. You're good.
12: Come on, man. Dig deeper. You got this. Coach.
11: Here he comes. This time he's going to angle the nose of his Toyota down to the white line. He tries to start a run to the inside of Briscoe.
7: Ricky Stenhouse Jr. clobbered the wall the last time through turn three. We stay under the green flag. Here come the leaders back to the corner. It is one car length separating Briscoe from Bell.
6: Here they come through turns three and four. Still nose to tail down to the line. White flag is in the air. One lap to go at Chicagoland. Here's Bell all the way to the grass. Briscoe is there. They got a lap car directly in front.
11: They have to go wide to get around the lap car of A.J. Allmendinger. Here comes Chase Briscoe with the lead. Christopher Bell looking for one final acceleration on the backstretch.
7: Briscoe got a great corner off of turn number two. He pulls away from Christopher Bell by two car lengths. Final shot for Christopher Bell in turn three. He drives it in deep.
8: Christopher Bell will send it hard into turn three. Here comes Bell trying to get the momentum off the corner.
15: Still two. Not going to get there, man. Bring it home, man. Nice work.
8: Chase Briscoe, though, comes out of turn number four to the start-finish line. Chase Briscoe will win in the NASCAR Cup Series return to the Chicagoland Speedway.
16: Let's go, boys! That's the job!
8: Woo! Chase Briscoe wins the Eero 400.
12: Good job, man. Great work there. Great way to hang on. Guess I'm going to have to share those buttons with you now.
15: Happy birthday, buddy.
12: Great work, Drew. Great work, everybody. Thank you.
4: Coming up, we'll sit down with the winner, Chase Briscoe.
17: How does Chase Briscoe win? 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The voice of his spotter carving a path through the pack. 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So how does Chase Briscoe win? In summary, not alone. Toyota Racing. 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
4: Welcome back to NASCAR Live. 2026 has been all about the Toyotas, and this past Sunday was no different. This time it was Chase Briscoe who secured his first win of the season at Chicagoland Speedway. Our Jason Toy caught up with NASCAR's most recent winner.
20: Chase, first off, congratulations. Huge win for you guys over the weekend at Chicagoland. Take us through the progression of that day for you in getting that first victory on a mile and a half oval for you.
21: Yeah, it was an interesting weekend, you know, just going to a track that we hadn't been to in, you know, 7 or so years and just trying to relearn the racetrack. A lot of things were very different than what I remember it being. But yeah, just, you know, had to constantly kind of evolve our race car. I had to constantly evolve, you know, obviously what I was doing as well. And to be honest with you, starting Sunday morning, didn't necessarily see that result coming. It had been a little bit of a struggle with our car kind of all weekend. And yeah, James.

0: Sonoma, I needed another lap this weekend. I did not need another lap. It just kind of worked out.
1: You know, and going down those final couple of laps, your teammate, Christopher Bell, was getting closer and closer and closer to you. How much were you watching out that rear view camera, and how much were you listening to the spotter wanting to know how close he was?
0: Yeah, they kept telling me with like 10 to go, like everything you got. I'm like, well, clearly that's what I'm doing already. It was tough. Because I knew that Christopher was obviously way faster than I did. He had way better pace and just more grip. And I knew that I was very limited to that point of the run. And yeah, you're kind of in and out of lap traffic and you're catching the tail end of the lead lap guys. And they obviously want to stay on the lead lap in case there's a late caution. So they're racing you extremely hard. And, you know, once they go a lap down, they typically don't, you know, race the guy second, third on back. It's hard. So yeah, I felt like, you know, the lap cars is kind of what allowed Christopher to get there quicker than he would have. He was going to catch me really quick regardless, but I thought it bought him maybe two more laps. But then the lap cars at the end is kind of what won me the race, just because it made it where we were always with the lap car, so I could just go opposite of where they were, and it would kind of box Christopher in to where he didn't have another lane to run other than mine. And that was honestly kind of the thing that won me the race, was just the lap cars at the end there. And you know, I was kind of able to catch him off guard. I think it was the 3 or 4 to go in turns 3 and 4 and kind of take his line last second. And without those two kind of things happening, I don't think I win the race.
1: You know, a couple of weeks ago when you and I talked, we were talking about the momentum swing that you guys have had here the last handful of weeks, and that still continued on. I think one of your worst finishes was probably the street course at San Diego. The last handful of weeks, and you talked about James Small, your crew chief, and I love the fact I heard you say you two are polar opposites. We've talked about that before as well. But sometimes those polar opposites work well together. Has anything changed, or is it just that tide kind of coming your way?
0: Yeah, I don't feel like anything's really changed. You know, I feel like we're the same pairing and group that we've kind of been from day one. Not day one, because we've obviously evolved a lot since then. But, you know, I don't feel like we've done anything any different these last couple weeks than we have all season long. We've just been executing at a little bit higher level. And, you know, we've been extremely fast and just, you know, had a lot of things happen, you know, especially on the mile and a half. You know, Texas, we got wrecked on pit road. And you know, Charlotte was going to be in the mix to win, and I caused a crash. So yeah, a lot of circumstances that we haven't executed from a lot of different fronts. And then these last couple, I don't know, 4 or 5 weeks, you know, we really just executed. And when we execute with the speed that we have as a group, you know, typically you're in the mix to win races and run up front.
1: Chase Briscoe is hanging out with us, getting ready to head to Atlanta this weekend. And if I did my math right, and I was a broadcast guy, so I'm not a math guy. If I'm not mistaken, 200 start this week, right?
0: Yeah, I think that's right. I saw where the other day was 199. So yeah, 200 start, which is pretty crazy to think. Never thought I would get one, let alone 200. So pretty cool thing to be able to check off. And yeah, going to Atlanta, I think I saw some other crazy stat. After, I think, 3 or 4 of my wins out of 6, we went to Atlanta the next week. So I think 3 of those have finished dead last. So hopefully that streak doesn't continue. But yeah, for whatever reason, it seems like the week before Atlanta, I typically win. So yeah, we're going to Atlanta this weekend and see if we can, you know, have a good run.
1: Well, you had a good run there earlier this year. And I've heard somebody say that Atlanta's become kind of the unknown now because it's almost like a Talladega. So what is it with Atlanta? What's the biggest challenge that you have in front of you this weekend?
0: Yeah, it's a really challenging track, you know, especially this weekend. I think it'll be, you know, every race we went there, it's kind of lost a little bit more grip and handlings became more of an issue. And yeah, we were just looking literally yesterday, the temperature outside when we raced there in the spring was 40 degrees and we're going to be about 90 degrees this time. So it's going to have way less grip. So yeah, just trying to figure out, you know, what your car needs. I think balance will certainly play a way bigger factor this time around. But yeah, the runs, just the race is so chaotic. It's really Talladega and Daytona on steroids, just how fast the runs develop. And you know, you kind of get spread out in the corner, so the runs down the straightaways are even bigger. So yeah, I actually enjoy going to Atlanta. I feel like it's a lot of fun, just that type of racing. It's very different than what Daytona and Talladega is. So yeah, looking forward to it. And hopefully, yeah, finish one spot better than what we did earlier this year.
1: All right, Chase, final thing here for you. You know, Kyle Busch always had the great bow when he got out and won. Corey Heim lately has been doing the Heim time. He's been hitting the wrist on the watch. You started doing the fishing reel. Yeah. I like that. That's a good move. Is that something that's going to stick?
0: Yeah, it might. I think it'll definitely stick for the Bass Pro races. I don't know if it'll make a lot of sense if we're in the Columbia Bank car or, you know, Lance Cracker's car or something like that. But certainly in the Bass Pro car, I think that'll become a new thing. Johnny Morris at Bass Pro and JP Morris, they absolutely loved it. They thought it was awesome. So yeah, we'll definitely keep that one rolling.
1: I could see you doing now in Victory Lane. You're going to be doing like putting out cash, I guess, now if you got the
0: bank. Yeah, I thought about that the other night. I was like, if I win with the Columbia Bank car, I got to like spread money or something.
1: Chase, congratulations on not only picking up your 6th career win, but

0: Congratulations on 200. That is a great milestone in the Cubs series. So congratulations on that. Looking forward to many more.
1: Yeah, thank you. Appreciate that.
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2: Welcome back to NASCAR Live. The NASCAR Cup Series in-season challenge continued this past weekend as the bracket busting ensued. Now the NASCAR Cup Series heads to Echo Park Speedway, where the final eight drivers will be looking for a place in the semifinals at North Wilkesboro. To get you up to speed on the matchups and what to expect, here's our Susie Armstrong.
5: After 2 weeks of head-to-head tilts, the 2026 in-season challenge is starting to cross into crunch time. After beginning with 32 drivers in Sonoma, the field has been trimmed to 8. Now the quarterfinals head to Echo Park Speedway outside of Atlanta, where anything can truly happen. The biggest news coming out of Chicagoland was the defending champion being eliminated by his teammate and the race winner.
2: To the start-finish line, Chase Briscoe will win.
5: Chase Briscoe's battle with Ty Gibbs was one of the marquee matchups of the weekend. While both drivers showed strength at times, 12th-seeded Briscoe pulled off the upset over the 5th-seeded Gibbs, who won the inaugural in-season challenge in 2025. Briscoe is going to be an underdog again this weekend. He will also be fighting against the crowd as he faces off with Georgia native and 4th seed Chase Elliott. With both drivers scoring recent wins on drafting tracks, this is not only viewed as one of the most competitive of the tournament, but also one that could crown the eventual winner. MRN pit reporter Jason Toy gives his thoughts.
0: Chase versus Chase. Chase Elliott versus Chase Briscoe. We head back to Atlanta where both drivers have had really good success over the last couple of years. Earlier this year, it was Chase Briscoe finishing up in the top five. Last year in this race, it was Chase Elliott picking up the win in his home state. But you got to look at momentum right now, and that has to go in the hands of Chase Briscoe. Coming off the victory at Chicagoland, the runner-up of Sonoma. He's had several places within the top 10 the last handful of weeks. On the other side of that, Chase Elliott has finished up mid-pack. Looking for something big to happen for Chase Elliott, this could be the perfect place for him to do it. As we go to Atlanta, it's going to be fun to see which one will end up on top.
5: The winner of the Battle of the Chases will face off with a Cinderella story in the semifinals. Just like in 2025, the 32nd seed is making a deep run. After knocking off Tyler Reddick in Sonoma, Alex Bowman's 5th-place finish at Chicagoland was enough to beat Austin Cindric and advance to the round of 8. The driver he'll duel with this weekend might be an even bigger surprise.
8: Todd Gilliland comes into the Truck Series tonight at Knoxville Raceway and comes away with the victory.
5: Todd Gilliland will likely be the betting underdog against Bowman, despite being the 25th seed to Bowman's 32nd. But both drivers will have a great chance of their unlikely runs continuing. MRN's Steve Post offers his thoughts.
1: On the surface, the Gilliland Bowman battle seems really, really intriguing. And I thought, man, this is a toss-up. Then I looked at the stats. And I looked at the stats at Echo Park Speedway. And Alex Bowman has the clear advantage down there. Yeah, Todd Gilliland led some laps down there and had some decent runs. But Alex Bowman has three top 10 finishes at Echo Park Speedway on this configuration, including a third-place run last year in this race. So I just really kind of have to go with Alex Bowman on this one. I just think that the stats back up that Alex Bowman, I think he's also got a little bit of momentum. He's had some good runs as well. Of course, it's the upset round, but I think you got to go with Alex Bowman on this matchup.
5: The other side of the bracket features two battles that have fans salivating, starting with the points leader going head-to-head with a teammate.
4: Denny Hamlin wins in the NASCAR Cup Series. Christopher Bell is an all-star race winner.
5: Denny Hamlin continues his path toward redemption after going out in the opening round last year thanks to his victory over Toyota stablemate Eric Jones at Chicagoland. To advance further, though, he will have to beat Joe Gibbs Racing teammate Christopher Bell at Echo Park Speedway, something he did not do in Joliet. Dave Moody breaks down this battle of juggernauts.
9: Betting against Denny Hamlin these days is a bit of a fool's errand. I think we all understand that. He is without question the hottest driver in NASCAR. He's made up a massive deficit in the point standings to take the lead over Tyler Reddick. So as tough as it is to pick against Denny Hamlin, if you're going to do it with anybody, do it with Christopher Bell. He actually outperformed Denny by, one spot last weekend. And I would remind that everything he's done here in the recent weeks, he's done one-handed after breaking his arm at Michigan. So if anybody can pull this off and eliminate the 11 team from the in-season challenge, it's probably Christopher Bell.
5: The final of the round of eight tilts also features championship contenders and former Atlanta winners.
4: Ryan Blaney comes out of turn number four and crosses the start-finish line. Ryan Blaney wins. Checkered flag is in the air, and he's done it. William Byron wins.
5: Both William Byron and Ryan Blaney had strong outings in Chicagoland to reach the round of eight. Byron led the most laps before fading to fourth in the final run, but still easily toppled his teammate Kyle Larson. Ryan Blaney overcame early struggles to finish seventh and knock off Shane Van Gisbergen. Blaney and Byron are two of the drivers on the short list to win in Atlanta, and they might just have to do so to continue on in the in-season challenge. Championship-winning crew chief Todd Gordon analyzes this one.
10: I think this is one that you're going to look at and really scratch your head about as you work your way forward. Two guys that really, they've won speedway races. I feel like the edge and the nod on this one goes to Byron. That hurts me. As my history with Ryan Blaney, won Talladega with him. When you look at William Byron, multi-time Daytona 500 winner, this group, I feel like Rudy Fugel and him are doing a good job. The caveat and the question for me is, this is a new Chevrolet body that we're still trying to understand. Their intermediate package stuff looks pretty good. How are they on their speedway stuff? And how does that play into this summer race at Atlanta? Because I think handling will play into this one.
5: The battle for victory lane and those four head-to-head matchups will be in focus in Sunday night's Quaker State 400 as the in-season challenge field is trimmed to four.
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2: 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The NASCAR Cup Series is off to Atlanta and the Echo Park Speedway this weekend. 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Starting Friday, we'll have coverage of the ARCA Menards Series Lime Rock Park 100. You'll be able to catch that at 4 p.m. Eastern. And then Saturday, the Liuna 150 NASCAR Racing Network airtime of the NASCAR Craftsman Truck Series, 12:30 p.m. Eastern. Coming up, Daniel Hemmer will join us.
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15: The U.S. Department of Justice has filed a federal lawsuit against the state of Maryland and Attorney General Anthony Brown, challenging the state's sanctuary policies through the new Community Trust Act. The Justice Department argues the act unlawfully interferes with federal immigration efforts by limiting when state and local law enforcement can cooperate with ICE, honor immigration detainers, or transfer people into federal custody. The lawsuit claims that the law violates the Constitution's Supremacy Clause and puts the lives of the public as well as enforcement agents at risk. The filing follows a separate lawsuit brought earlier this year by 17 Maryland sheriffs seeking to block the same law. A Damascus woman is sharing her story after losing nearly $30,000 in a sophisticated cryptocurrency scam. The Frederick News Post reports that Gloria Mullenix says it started with a text claiming she had an overdue Apple bill. After calling the number, scammers convinced her that hackers had accessed her accounts and told her to protect her savings by withdrawing money and depositing it into a cryptocurrency ATM using QR codes that they provided. They also instructed her not to tell anyone. After about 2 weeks and nearly $30,000 in deposits, the scammers disappeared. Mullenix hopes her experience will prevent others from becoming victims. The FTC says Americans reported $16 billion in fraud losses during 2025, a 25% increase from the year before. If you have a news or a traffic tip, please text it to us at 301-694-9363. For Mid-Maryland's Radio News Center, I'm Jimmy Key on 930 WFMD.
16: News. I'm Paul Stevens. President Trump warning the U.S. would, quote, decimate Iran, unquote, if it carries out an assassination attempt rumored to target him. All this as efforts continue to salvage a ceasefire between D.C. and Tehran.
17: The Trump administration demanding that Iran issue a public statement agreeing to stop firing on commercial ships and declaring the Strait of Hormuz open.
16: And that is Fox's Kevin Cork. Is there enough evidence to put Tyler Robinson on trial for the killing of Charlie Kirk?
18: U.S. District Judge Tony Graf is now tasked with sifting through mountains of evidence presented in the five-day preliminary hearing in Provo, Utah. Evidence that prosecutors say includes surveillance footage and a confession.
16: Fox's Jeff Manasso. Charlie Kirk, the founder of Turning Point USA, was gunned down last September. 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
19: 930 WFMD Sky Scan forecast. Overnight, chance of showers and thunderstorms. Patchy fog before 8 a.m. Otherwise, mostly cloudy on Saturday with a high of 85. Saturday night, chance of showers and thunderstorms, mainly before 8 p.m. Otherwise, mostly cloudy. Overnight lows of 66. And for tomorrow, partly sunny and a high of 85. And Sunday night, partly cloudy, low 65. Mostly sunny on Monday as you head back to work and a high of 84. 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
2: Welcome back to NASCAR Live. The NASCAR Craftsman Truck Series is road course racing this weekend at Lime Rock Park, and the pressure's beginning to rise. Daniel Hemric sits eighth in the series point standings with just five races left in the regular season. Our Chris Wilner sat down with Daniel as he continues his postseason push.
20: Fresh off a runner-up finish at San Diego Naval Base Coronado, and Daniel, what a weekend it was just for everybody in the sport, but coming away with a P2 there on such a tricky and technical racetrack, just how do you summarize your guys' weekend and getting out of there with a solid finish?
21: Yeah, it was an incredible weekend, first off, just to be a part of. Obviously, being as fortunate as I've been to do this as long as I've been fortunate to do it, there's certain weekends, though, that stand out above others, and being able to be there on the Coronado base was by far one of those top experiences I've ever had in my life, not only in racing, but just in any kind of sporting event. So, yeah, it's such a privilege to be a part of. I've never felt that much kind of patriotism, to be honest with you. It was just an incredible atmosphere, and obviously having just base folks and military men and women there with us for the Truck Series race was another level that kind of made it feel extra special. Just that whole weekend. So yeah, to go out and then obviously put a kind of a cherry on top to have a solid running for everyone at Napa, Napa Auto Care, and all of our partners. It was just a ton of fun, man, and what a challenge it was. And I enjoyed being a fan the rest of the weekend, just watching the other series. So I thought it was a home run for the sport.
20: And it's been a really good year for you on road courses. I mean, you've top 10 in every single one this year. You're going to another racetrack that you have a top 10 at Lime Rock Park. What have you been doing as far as your road racing and street racing program that's kind of elevated itself? And obviously this time of year, there's a lot of short tracks, and a lot of road course races. So opportunity yeah. for you guys to capitalize on going to the chase.
21: Yeah, for sure. Honestly, when I came into MHR, you know, last year, the short tracks and concrete racetracks were a strong suit, and we felt like the road course program and the mile and a half program needed a lot of work. And to be honest with you, I feel like we've elevated our program on the mile and a half side of things. I feel like the short track side, though, is not where we want it to be really for the last probably 8 to 10 months. So we've got to put a lot of emphasis on that. We've been putting a lot of emphasis on that. I can't confidently sit here and tell you that it's where it needs to be yet, but we're definitely about to hit a stretch here where we've got to get it figured out pretty quickly. But the road course side in particular, we just myself, Kevin Bellacourt, our engineers, everyone at GM, we've worked, you know, collectively so well trying to find these little details, not only with my technique and my style and kind of the things I'm doing, but trying to hone in on my own, you know, away from those guys in the sense of my racecraft, and just kind of doing self audits of what my natural mistakes are, trying to minimize those, and kind of what my strengths are and trying to maximize those things. So I feel like just combination of all that stuff and returning to places with the trucks really for the first time in 10 or 12 years has been good for me. And it's just been fun to go through the motions of continuing to build the process and trust the process and get better as we return to these places.
20: It's hard to believe we've got five races left until the chase begins. And of course, all eyes will be on how that kind of transpires as well. With us getting rid of the win-in you're in, it places a lot of emphasis on the consistency of the year. Where you're at now, 35 points above, when you look at the next 5 weeks as far as a road course at Lime Rock and North Wilkesboro, IRP, Richmond, and so forth, how do you guys approach this as far as making sure you're in a good spot to where you want to be going into the chase?
21: Yeah, I mean, listen, first off, you got to start race one of the season, and we put ourselves in some pretty big holes the first 2 to 3 weeks, and then we slowly but surely started putting one foot in front of the other. And then next thing you know, this 19 group was in the mix, and then we stumbled and had a couple of mistakes even on my end that kind of took us back. So we've been back on the forward climb. We know this is the crunch time of the season, trying to get ourselves in position to race for a championship, which is obviously crucial to our partners and everyone at MHR. That's what you kick the season off on to do. But it may not be a popular thing amongst whether it be TV folks or radio folks when I'm talking to them, but I tell them last week means nothing. It's okay, what we do good, what we do bad, you self-audit, You take your notes, the page flips, and what you did last week is irrelevant, and you go to the next week, prepare, and go put your best foot forward. And that's literally all I can ask of our group and our team over the next 5 weeks, is to go and do just that at every one of those racetracks. And the time the checkered flag falls and we finish our meetings, we go to the next one. And if we do that, we bring our best effort. I think what the results will be, for sure, going to be what they're going to be. But the reality is of what those are will be dictated of how we prepare and how we execute.
20: Well, next up is Lime Rock. As I talked about earlier on the interview, you know, a top 10 finish there last year. First time we've ever been there. The fans love that place. As a race car driver for the Truck Series, what makes this place challenging and unique as far as just the fact that it's a bull ring of a road course, which is kind of hard to describe, but I guess we'll let you describe kind of what the challenges are there.
21: Yeah, that's a good way to put a bull ring of a road course. It's definitely the fastest road course I've ever been on. Not that I've been on a ton of them, but, you know, anything sub 1 minute, is there's no time for rest. There's no time to cool your tires, your brakes, really. And the laps click by incredibly fast. And last year, it was just, we found it to be a huge challenge of track position. Qualifying, I think, is probably the most important of all the road courses we go to in reality. And, you know, we don't have pit crews there, so you don't have time and opportunity to flip stages. And if you don't have track position, it's hard to get it unless you have just raw pace. And even at that, sometimes is enough to get back through the field. So it's very unique. I talked about the quick pace of it, but there's also we have one left-hander in the entire road course. Everything's dominantly right, so it puts you in a situation to try to figure out how you want to approach that from a setup perspective, if you want to make any sacrifices, or do you feel like the left does matter enough to execute a setup for that direction. So yeah, a couple of deciding factors that we work through with our partners at Chevrolet and GM on the simulator side and team side to prepare for that place. But you touched on the fans, man. It was incredible to see them kind of all camped out on the hills and stuff throughout the incredible scenic racetrack that it is. And I learned over the last couple weeks prepping, watching that race back, I didn't know this, that throughout Lime Rock's history, there's never once been a set of grandstands put on the place. It's always ticket goers, that they get your ticket and you pick a spot in the grass around the facility. And I thought that was such a cool old school vibe to it. And you get that as soon as you roll down through the gates there at Lime Rock.
20: It's going to be fun for sure coming up here at Lime Rock Park. You get a couple weeks off in between San Diego and Lime Rock. As a guy who's been in the Cup Series where it's a grind for 38 weekends in a row, you don't really get much off time. I mean, O'Reilly's, you get a couple of off weeks. In the Truck Series side, do you like the amount of kind of gaps in the schedule, or are you somebody that, like, we just need to keep rolling and not have so much off time? Or I guess, how do you approach kind of the two-week break?
21: Yeah. Yeah, if I separate myself from the team side, right, the process of what it takes to get trucks ready and all the support it takes to go week to week to week, as you touched on, whether it be the Saturday Series or the Cup guys, like, that's a grind, no doubt. As drivers, though, you want to be in a seat. You want to be there week after week. But I feel like, you know, I experienced a Truck Series when it was multiple less races than it is of the year. And the fact that there's more races and yet you still feel like you have some weekends, you know, with family and opportunities to do things throughout the week that you wouldn't do on the Saturday Series and Cup Series side of things. You know, that in itself, it is rewarding, especially when you get through a stretch, I believe, of six or seven. I can't remember the number off the top of my head of how many we just finished before San Diego in a row. I'm telling you, man, for the Truck Series teams, and not that, you know, we're understaffed by no means, but just it's so hard for, you know, a small group and the limited of help that you can find nowadays to continue a run like that. And as soon as you have one misstep, it's feel like you're playing catch up and just trying to get to the racetrack instead of actually trying to prepare to be prepared at the racetrack. So it's been a lot, no doubt. I love to race week in and week out, but having the breaks in between there is a good fit for what I wanted to do coming back to the Truck Series with the opportunity with the MHR and Bill McNally. And specifically, my first conversation with him was, I do want to be home more. I do want to be with my family more. I want to be able to experience and go through this season of life with them. And it's been a good balance for us.
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2: Welcome back to NASCAR Live. 25 years ago, we lost Dale Earnhardt Sr. at Daytona International Speedway in February of 2001. Later in that year, in the middle of the summer, his son Dale Earnhardt Jr. would accomplish something incredible at that very same track. Our Tim Cadelfamo is here to tell that story.
24: For much of NASCAR's existence, the calendar turning to July was always a welcomed occurrence. The summer month would mark the halfway point of what has always been a grueling Cup Series season. There was also the annual 4th of July trip to the World Center of Racing at Daytona International Speedway. In 2001, this particular trip carried some extra weight. Just months prior, on the final lap of the Daytona 500, the sport tragically lost Dale Earnhardt Sr. in a crash on the last lap. MRN anchor Barney Hall described the emotions he and much of the NASCAR garage felt as the broadcast opened on July 7th, 2001.
25: Joe, I think after 2 days here at the Speedway, for all of us involved in Winston Cup Racing, we've answered the question, how would we feel coming back here where Dale Earnhardt lost his life back in February? I know for myself, there have been many different answers and emotions for myself and probably everyone else, but I think there is a sense of relief in coming back here and now accepting the fact that Dale Earnhardt is no longer here. He is gone. And I think if Earnhardt could speak to everybody here, he'd say, enough. Get on with your life because life is short. And for us, we'll miss him. He gave this sport some of the greatest memories I've ever had in it. And I want to remember the good times with Dale Earnhardt. And I think we should kind of get on with it.
24: With this being the first trip back to Daytona since Earnhardt's death, there was an extra focus on his son, Dale Earnhardt Jr. But the focus on Jr. wasn't just because of the emotions surrounding the event. After practice and qualifying, many looked at Dale Jr. as the favorite to win the race. Our own Winston Kelly talked to Dale before he strapped in for 400 miles.
26: Dale, a lot of people talking about Sterling Marlin, but the people I talk to in the garage area say if they're going to be in victory lane, this Budweiser machine's the one they're going to have to beat. Do you agree with that assessment?
27: Yeah, I think the car is good. Whether the driver can make the right decisions is what it's going to come down to. I got a fast piece. I was able to really do what I wanted to in happy hour, and hopefully that'll be the same thing tonight. I mean, I was out there running as fast as I could in happy hour, and I was trying to show everybody out there that this would be a good car to draft with tonight, and we'll see what happens. But once it's all over with, whether we're in victory lane or not, we're going to go drink some cold Budweiser and have some fun.
24: With the eyes of the sports world watching and over 180,000 fans in attendance, one of the biggest music superstars in the world, Britney Spears, gave the command to start engines.
28: We'll square up. Start your engines!
24: After the command, two-time Daytona 500 champion Sterling Marlin would lead the field to the green flag.
25: 43 cars, the best drivers in the world, ready to do their thing here under the lights at Daytona. About 1,000 feet away from the start-finish line, green flag is in the air and the Pepsi 400 is underway.
24: The huge crowd was given their first big opportunity to cheer when the man who replaced Dale Earnhardt at Richard Childress Racing, Kevin Harvick, took the lead early on.
29: Three wide for the lead. Harvick almost goes into the wall. Amazing move. He went three wide outside of Marlin and Ward Burton to go to the point.
30: Kevin Harvick
1: Harvick with a brave move to the outside. Ward Burton nearly got into the side of him, but Harvick kept the hammer down, and he has got the lead. The Goodwrench Chevrolet to the point.
4: The roar was even louder when Dale Jr. found his way to the point for the first time on lap 27.
7: And here goes Dale Earnhardt Jr. for the lead. He'll pull to the high side of the racetrack. He's got Kevin Harvick down low. They're two by two. Earnhardt Jr. for the lead.
25: Dale Jr. got a very strong race car, and he wasn't bashful about telling everybody, I've got a car that can win this thing. He grabs the lead coming off turn number four.
4: In what was a rare occurrence at Daytona, the first half of the race was remarkably clean. The halfway mark had already been crossed when the first caution flag flew, with Jr. still out front.
7: Trouble in turn four. Andy Houston hits the outside retaining wall, works his way down the short chute. He keeps it right up against the retaining wall, coming out of turn number four.
4: The next run of the race was also a long one, with Jr. pacing the field the entire time. As the field began to get strung out and the laps began to wind down, drivers started to get desperate, and that desperation led to the big one.
8: Caution flag is waving only the second time this evening for an incident that occurred in turn four.
7: Yes, it did. A moment ago, Mike Skinner coming out of turn number four as they worked their way down the short chute. He's trying to make a move, and he got clipped on the right rear quarter panel, sent him right out against the outside retaining wall. And from that point, Joe, it was up to anybody to get on the binders and try to miss the accident.
4: A total of 12 cars were involved in that crash, including pole sitter Sterling Marlin, Terry Labonte, and Jeff Gordon. Because of the timing of the yellow, it gave the field the opportunity to make their final pit stop. As a result, Johnny Benson ended up at the front of the field, with Junior being shuffled back. The green flag would fly again, this time with only 11 laps to go.
25: They have 11 laps to settle the Pepsi 400, and this ought to be a dandy. They go to turn one.
29: Here they come, back into the corner. Johnny Benson shows the way. The left car of Joe Nemechek is down to the inside. Dave Blaney rides in second, now closes in behind Benson in the outside lane.
25: One car, a lot of smoke out of it as it comes off turn number four, putting out a big plume of smoke. It will be Jeff Gordon's car, and caution is on the speedway immediately again.
4: With Jeff Gordon's damaged car bringing out the third yellow flag of the night, it would set up a six-lap shootout for the win. Benson was still out front, seeking his first Cup Series win, but Junior was still lurking, trying to get his way back to the front from the sixth position. When the green flag was put back out in the air, it didn't take long for Junior to assert his strength.
25: Can Johnny Benson, Dave Blaney, or Ken Schrader pull this one out of the fire?
1: Dale Earnhardt Jr. strong in the outside lane, hangs with them as they hit the super stretch. Earnhardt trying to make the move for the number three position as they go three wide for a moment. Tony Stewart trying to punch the hole, can't find room. Here comes Earnhardt for the lead on the outside lane.
7: Dale Earnhardt Jr. will be your leader as they work their way through turn four.
4: Not one of the almost 200,000 fans in attendance was sitting down over the final five laps as Dale Earnhardt Jr. raced towards one of the most emotional wins in NASCAR history.
7: Earnhardt is your leader. Michael Waltrip is second, and the battle is side by side for third. But here comes Dale Earnhardt Jr. He'll lead off turn four.
8: What a headline this is going to make. Dale Earnhardt Jr. comes back to the Daytona International Speedway, leading the pack, coming to the line. He will win the Pepsi 400.
4: The celebration in both the ball field and in victory lane was just as big as the one happening in the grandstands.
9: What does this win mean to you?
27: This win is definitely the biggest of my career. I love coming to Daytona. I always came here as a little kid and just walked into place with my jaw dragging the ground. And to win here, especially under the circumstances, it really means a lot. It's really almost overwhelming. I don't really know how I'm going to top it.
4: With Dale Earnhardt Jr. back in victory lane at a place where his father had so many signature moments, July 7th, 2001, was forever earmarked as a night where the Earnhardt family and all of NASCAR Nation finally had the chance to celebrate, heal, and allow the sport to move forward.
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2: Welcome back to NASCAR Live. We once again close the show by continuing to celebrate the life and legacy of Kyle Busch. In February, Rowdy was the man to beat at Echo Park Speedway in the NASCAR Craftsman Truck Series. Kyle had his work cut out for him, though, as he had to hold off teammate Carson Hocevar in the final laps.
12: Stenhouse leads the bottom line for the final time down the backstretch.
13: Kyle Busch, the all-time leader in the NASCAR Craftsman Truck Series, with Carson Hocevar behind him. Gio Ruggiero in third. Busch takes him to the top of the racetrack. Rhodes looks low. He's going to run out of time.
14: Hocevar walked it up the racetrack. Ben Rhodes gets to his inside, but it's all going to happen behind Kyle Busch. Checkered flag is out. Kyle Busch has won the NASCAR Craftsman Truck Series race here at Echo Park Speedway. It's the Freight Racing 208, and it goes to Kyle Busch.
2: 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I'm Mike Bagley. 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
15: Attention, I'm Paul Stevens, Fox News. President Trump has an answer to threats coming from Iran that he be killed.
16: President Trump takes to Truth Social to threaten Iran after there were open calls for his death at the funeral of Supreme Leader Ayatollah Ali Khamenei. Trump writing, 1,000 missiles are locked and loaded and aimed at the Islamic Republic of Iran, with thousands of more to immediately follow should the Iranian government act on its threat. During the Khamenei funeral, mourners held posters or banners calling for Trump's killing, along with Israeli Prime Minister Benjamin Netanyahu. Gary Baumgarten, Fox News.
15: A preliminary hearing for the man accused of killing activist Charlie Kirk wrapping up yesterday in Provo, Utah. The judge now weighing whether Tyler Robinson will go to trial. Here's what happened in court yesterday.
17: The defense finished questioning its last witness, an ATF firearms expert, as it tries to cast doubt on the ballistics evidence. But court began this morning with a fiery statement from the lead prosecutor imploring the judge to wrap things up. Yesterday, the courtroom camera briefly aired Tyler Robinson's alleged confession note, an exhibit that wasn't supposed to be made public. And as a result, the judge ruled that today the camera could not show any more exhibits, only the testimony. The defense finished questioning Caitlin Oliver, an ATF firearms expert who analyzed the alleged murder weapon. The defense argued the bullet recovered from Charlie Kirk's autopsy could not be conclusively linked to the alleged murder weapon tied to Robinson.
15: And that's Fox's Claudia Cowan in Provo, Utah. Chaos erupting during today's running of the bulls in Pamplona, Spain. One runner gored in the face, several others knocked down in big pileups. While deaths are rare, the last one in 2009, gorings and broken bones are common. 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
9: That heat's going to be out there for one more day.
6: Temperatures being 30 degrees above average.
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15: Graham Platner's time as the Democratic candidate in Maine's U.S. crucial Senate race is officially over.
6: While he announced his plans to suspend campaign operations Wednesday, Graham Platner formally withdrew his candidacy for U.S. Senate Friday evening, sharing a signed letter he wrote to the Maine Secretary of State's office. The 41-year-old was set to face incumbent GOP Senator Susan Collins in November, but he's been plagued by scandal, including an accusation from a former girlfriend who says he drunkenly forced her to have sex, which Platner denies. Maine's Democratic Party has until July 27th to name his replacement. Earlier this week, the party announced plans to hold a convention before that deadline to find a new candidate, as a number of contenders have thrown their hats into the ring. Kristen Goodwin, Fox News.
15: Now, Democrats who could replace Platner on the ballot include the Secretary of State, Shenna Bellows, and former Maine State Senate President Troy Jackson. Two transgender girls have officially withdrawn their legal challenge to President Trump's executive order regarding participation in women's sports.
18: Two transgender girls who were the first to challenge President Trump's executive order keeping men out of women's sports have dropped their lawsuit in New Hampshire. The decision follows last month's U.S. Supreme Court ruling upholding bans on transgender girls and women competing on female school and college sports teams. Their attorney praised the teenagers' courage in the face of what he called extraordinary hostility, saying the personal hardships they endured, along with the Supreme Court ruling, led them to end their legal challenge. Carmen Roberts, Fox News.
15: And Spain now heading to the World Cup semifinals after scoring a dramatic late goal to beat Belgium 2-1. Spain now advancing to face tournament favorite France on Tuesday. That'll be in the Dallas area with a spot in the World Cup final, of course, on the line. I'm Paul Stevens, and this is Fox News.
19: 9:30 WFMD Sky Scan forecast. Overnight, chance of showers and thunderstorms. Patchy fog before 8 a.m. Otherwise, mostly cloudy on Saturday with a high of 85. Saturday night, chance of showers and thunderstorms, mainly before 8 p.m. Otherwise, mostly cloudy. Overnight lows of 66. And for tomorrow, partly sunny and a high of 85. And Sunday night, partly cloudy, low 65. Mostly sunny on Monday as you head back to work and a high of 84. 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
20: Good morning, everyone, and welcome to the Farrah County Weekend Sports Show here on 930 WFMD. I'm Steve Nibbs, along with Paul Dumars. We're going to continue our weekly preseason high school football preview. And my guest today is the head coach at Brunswick High School, Mr. Nick Rhodes. And Nick, looking forward to chatting with you and talk a little football here, and welcome.
21: Yep, thank you, sir. Appreciate it. Likewise.
20: Indeed. So, Coach, you completed your first year as head coach at Brunswick, now coming into season two. Two-part question. Your takeaways from, as far as you are concerned, as your first year as a head coach. Second part, along with that, what are the takeaways as far as the team is concerned that you're taking and bringing in to this year for this coming season?
21: Yeah, absolutely. Last year was definitely, there's a lot to take in as a first-year head coach. Luckily, I had a lot of good, assistant coaches with us, getting us going and getting the program going. It definitely takes time to kind of shape the program and kind of the direction we're trying to go. But we're feeling really confident about it. We had some really good seniors last year. They great seniors trying to lead the way in this transition. That leadership really has trickled down to the younger kids, which, going into this year, we're definitely feeling pretty good. I mean, a lot of these kids, they're getting into the program, what we're trying to do, all of our off-season stuff, getting into the system that, I'm implementing, and the future's looking really bright for us this year.
20: Very good. Good to hear, Coach.
1: Hey, Coach, I know that you played for a real great coach at Boonesboro, Clayton Anders, because I respect that guy a lot. We had a lot of good battles, so he's definitely a Hall of Famer. You also coached as a special team coordinator with Pete Yurich, and then later as a defensive coordinator under Mark Waddell. So I was wondering, what are some things that you've taken from those experiences that you use in coaching today? Philosophy, style, things like that.
21: Yeah, absolutely. Those three gentlemen have had a huge impact on my life. Playing under Coach Anders was, like one of the greatest experiences anyone could ever have. And, big thing I took away from him is just, professionalism and having, a system, like a true system, and having control. Because everyone's got to know, what the part is, And, when it's structured and, it makes it a lot easier for the kids and the coaches as well. And that's something I've really taken away. And, I'm really trying to, implement the system, similar, in some similar ways to Boonesboro, but also, some in my own way. Coach Yurich, he's one of the smartest football dudes I've ever met. His big thing was preparation, and that's something that I've really tried to, instill in, the kids, but also my coaches is, being prepared, watching film, breaking it down and, having the answers to the test before the game. That's something that, he really, instilled in people that his coaches that, coach under him. So, and Coach Waddell, he is one of the smartest, dude that I know as well. I learned a lot from him just, and that's the big thing that he taught me was, just thinking outside the box, simplifying everything and, doing it at 100%. And, all three of those guys are just awesome dudes, that, have helped pave, my path. And I just hope to, keep learning from the other guys around and, lead the way, from that point.
20: Good enough, Coach. How are the numbers looking this season, and how 7-on-7 going?
21: Our 7 stuff is going very well. We're looking around 65 in the program.
20: Okay.
21: Give or take. That's a solid squad for 1A football. Our summer stuff is looking good, doing our camps and all that stuff. Overall, we're looking pretty solid. Compared to last year, I do feel we're much ahead. I think a lot of that has to do with the kids and the system, getting used to it. And our coaches, we're all kind of, we got the wheels turning, from last year. So we're feeling pretty good.
20: Good.
1: Coach, can you tell us about the staff that you have on hand and how you're planning on utilizing them this year?
21: Yeah, absolutely. So defensive coordinator, he's returning from last year, and then Joey DeMisa. This would be his second year doing it. And, similar to me, right, there's a lot of learning curves, but, I have a lot of trust in Joey. He's a great guy. He knows the defense, and he knows how to motivate the kids and teach defense to the kids. We have Scott Tillis. He's been a long time coach at Brunswick. We also got a couple other guys. Kyle Boddicker, Marcus Roberts, Eddie Cook. A few other guys. We also hired two new coaches that were former head coaches. Tyler Burley. He was a head coach at Gaithersburg, and Dave Murray. He was a former head coach at Poolsville. So these having those two guys on our staff has been a huge help. And they've kind of helped taking the load off of some things, and they're doing a great job as well. And Rich Perry's helping us out as well. He's another longtime coach here in Frederick County. He's a big help as well.
20: Yeah, Rich does a great job. He did a great job with me over at Thomas Johnson High School. Looking at this year's team, Coach, I know you like to talk about everybody, but do you have a couple players that we should be looking at this coming season that you're have high expectations for?
21: Yeah, absolutely. I mean, like I said, there's a good bit of kids. I mean, we have a lot of young talent coming in, but we definitely have some really good senior leadership as well. Mason Berry, he's an offensive defensive lineman. He's one of our seniors. That's really going to be, the core of the offensive line and defensive line. C.J. Watts is another senior. He was, an all-county linebacker last year for us, and, he will be one of the core defensive players for us as well. We also got some younger guy. Caden Boddicker is another senior. He'll be a big skill guy for us, kind of running back type guy. Cole Hoffman, he's working at a quarterback position. We expect some good things from him. And then some of our younger guys, Cole Wren, you're looking for him. He's another potential quarterback player, but he's also a free safety. We think he'll do extremely well at the safety position. Zion Gary, he was actually a freshman last year that we moved up, and he had a major impact, and he's one of our kids that I would definitely look at for the season. Wyatt Hoffman is another kid. He's the sophomore this year, and he'll have a big impact on the defense and the offensive side. Like I said, there's a bunch of other kids that I could name off, but those are, I would say, our main kids that we'll have this year.
20: Looking at those kids and what you have, Coach, what would be some realistic goal or expectation for this year's squad?
21: I like to tell the kids, right, you got to start small and kind of build. We definitely want to be more productive offensively this year and try to limit, the amount of points on defense that we gave up. So that's our big thing. The wins and losses, we'll kind of see that as we go. I mean, the goal every year is a winning season. That's definitely our goal, is a winning season. But we want to start with the baby steps, and that's just scoring more points and not giving up points. So that's kind of, where we're going.
20: Gotcha.
21: But we're definitely, we're definitely looking to, make some leaps from last year.
20: Understood.
1: So, Coach, you've been a history teacher at the middle school, correct?
21: Yes, sir.
1: So how's the transition been going from teaching at the middle school and coaching at the high school?
21: I like it a lot because I'm able to see a lot of these young kids kind of go through the middle school. Then I kind of coach them as they go into the high school. And for a lot of those kids, it actually makes their transition a lot easier. Because I definitely had a lot of kids, when they're eighth graders, they go to ninth grade. And, that transition kind of helps them a lot. And it is nice to see these kids grow. The first group of kids that I taught are now juniors. And it is kind of cool to see them grow and have that relationship as they get older. So it is cool. It is a cool thing. It is awesome. And then also, you can kind of recruit kids, talk to them, get them excited in the middle school. And that's, that element is a really nice thing.
1: Now, how many coaches do you have at the high school? Any?
21: We got two at the high school.
1: Okay.
21: Two at the high school right now. One of those things.
20: Good enough. Coach, I know this has already happened last year. Just going to get your feelings about having to play that alma mater of yours now and being on the other sideline.
21: Oh, yes. you know, it's a bittersweet thing, you know, because it's one of those things where I know those guys and I know those kids over there. But it, you know, it's always it's a fun challenge, you know, like, you know, those guys, I know Boonesboro community and that staff is really, they're rooting for me. They want me to be successful, except on that week.
1: Except on that night.
21: Except on that night, you know what I mean? So it is fun. It is a good thing. And hopefully, you know, eventually it becomes a rivalry for us. So
1: to be expected.
20: Indeed.
1: Coach, coaching today's changed it from the last 10 years, let alone 20 years ago. What do you think your biggest challenge is as a head coach?
21: It's for me right now, it's just continuing to build the program and just keep getting the buy-in. Right now, we got a lot of the kids are kind of buying into it. But we just got to start making some progress. You know, I think that's the biggest thing is continuing our path. I know not everybody agrees, you know, like sometimes with the path that's being set, but, you know, sticking with the path and, you know, getting some results. That's for me is the big,

0: absolutely. Man, I do believe I'm still the youngest head coach in Frederick County right now.
1: Okay. So, but, you asked him a tough question.
0: Yeah. Yeah, but, you know, one thing, you know, I always had a drive, you know, back when I was a player and when I got into coaching, you know, and you just got to, you know, you got to set goals for yourself. And you have to try to learn as much as possible. Right? The best thing that ever happened to me is I got some really great coaches, and I stuck with them and really tried to absorb as much as I can. And that's really what I would recommend to any young coach, that, hey, you know, find a mentor and try to learn as much as possible. And don't be afraid, right? You know, try to go out there, try, you will fail, but try your best and learn from that and just keep building from there. That's what I would say.
2: Very good. Coach, how would you classify your style of coaching? And we kind of touched on a little earlier as far as the mentors that you've had in your career, but how have you kind of bottled that up and made it Coach Rhodes' philosophy?
0: Yeah, I've kind of taken a little bit from everybody. You know, big thing I thought, you know, like, you got to have a very structured thing, right? You got to make it, you know, simple understanding for the kids. And I kind of gotten that from Anders, right? It's a very, you know, structured program. And that's kind of what I've taken from Coach Anders. And, you know, because that makes it easier for everybody, right? The parents, kids, coaches, everybody kind of knows what we're doing. You know, and the hard work and the off-season stuff that I've taken for Coach Urish was a huge thing. Yeah, I based much of his off-season workouts off of that, and we've had major success with that. You know, it has some elements of college workout ethics, but also, you know, it's also doable for high school students. And that's a lot of my philosophy is, you know, you got to work hard to get results. You know, I try to make it as student-centered, player-centered as possible to try to get them to lead. You know, student-led, player-led, and, you know, kind of go from there is what we're trying to do. And, you know, I try to make it as simple as possible. You know, when it comes to offense and defense, when we get on the field, I try to make it simple for them so they can be fast.
1: Kiss theory,
0: baby. That's one thing, you know, I think a lot of coaches kind of know that, and some coaches kind of get in their way and make it too complicated, but it's like you can't, you know, I don't think you can do that. You know, I think you got to make it simple and, you know, there's an act, you know, I can keep it learnable and likable. And I like to kind of, that's kind of my philosophy with that.
2: Very good. Coach, we've seen how that community, Brunswick community, has really taken off and grown quite extensively here in recent years, and that's a good thing. It's the community has been behind their athletics since the school was built. Great sports community. Talk about what the youth organization means to you, and what are some of the things that you're looking to do to try and help build that and bring them into coming into the high school.
0: Absolutely. You know, when I took over, I was extremely impressed with the Junior Railroaders. That's like BGR. That's kind of like the youth league here at Brunswick. And, you know, because they have a very good thing going. They have a lot of kids are interested, a lot of support. And one thing we're trying to do, you know, is really try to connect and, you know, make the, you know, the community back, you know, the whole process from youth league all the way up to the high school. And, you know, we're making a lot of strides doing that. You know, a lot of our boys are, you know, are trying to be mentors to the young kids, and that's kind of, you know, the direction we're heading. But the youth league is extremely important. You know, that's the building blocks of any successful program. And that's, you know, that's our priority now, is just trying to, you know, get the foundation laid for the young kids, so they have a good foundation going forward to the high school.
2: Very good.
1: Hey, I'm gonna leave you with this, Coach. You know, as a head coach, you know, you're the team leader, and great leaders don't just make better coaches or players; they also make better people, and really, that's the most important.

0: important part of coaching is making those connections and making better people in life. It goes much further than the gridiron will. So we appreciate what you're doing with those young men down there in Brunswick, and we wish you the most success this coming season.
1: Thanks, I really appreciate it.
2: Coach, one last question for you. Just as information for us, is as far as the playoff format, do we have pretty much what we'd like to? Is it heading in the right direction? Would there be something you'd like to tweak about or like to see the state do to make it even a little bit better?
1: Yeah, that's a great question, because I know when I played, they had basically, you know, each region only 4 people made it.
2: Right.
1: And they since expanded it to 8, where basically everybody makes it. I have mixed feelings personally. I personally kind of like the way it used to be back when I played, when you only had the 4. So I always felt that made the regular season, you know, a little bit more, you know, important. That's kind of my personal opinion. I do think that, you know, if we would go back to the old model, I think it would make things a little bit better. But, you know, I'm not in charge, so, you know.
2: Yeah,
1: indeed. I do see the merits of both, but I do think, you know, yeah, because one of the issues is like some teams, like, you know, they forfeit, you know, the first playoff game, and then you have a bye, and then it causes some inequities there. So I could see us, you know, going back to that old model.
2: I think you could make a good point, Nick, and the fact that, you know, with the new system, I think a middle ground may be, again, go back to less teams. You have to have a 500 or better record or something to do so that first round isn't so, you know, on a running clock, and those games end up being really no question, and it doesn't help either team. You got a school that's 0-8, 1-8, or 0-9, and they're having to travel, and then they have a running clock. So maybe cutting back on the number of teams invited certainly would help it be more competitive, because I think the reseed really does help.
1: Yeah, absolutely. And also, too, you know, when you have a 9-0 team facing an 0-9, you know, like, not much good can really come of that. You know what I mean? Like, you don't want any kid getting hurt or anything. So
2: right.
1: Just things like that I do think would be better. You know, I mean, a little bit more competitive and, you know, and keep the game going in a positive way.
2: Looking at the preseason, Coach, who do you all match up against as far as just who have you got in mind for scrimmages?
1: Our first scrimmage is August 22nd against La Plata. We travel down to La Plata.
2: Okay.
1: And then our second scrimmage is against Mountain Ridge.
2: Ooh, okay. That'll be a good one. They seem to have a burr in their bonnet, as they say, with Fort Hill. So I'm sure they're looking to get an opportunity to get back and erase all that they've had against them. The last question, Coach, looking at this your second year, looking at this season, you've got some great kids. What would be an expectation for those scrimmages? What do you see would something that you're looking forward or would like to see them reach before the opening game?
1: My big thing is I just want us to be to know what we're doing, obviously. But also be very physical. That's the thing that we're really trying to preach this year, is being physical and just dominate the line of scrimmage. Because I really feel like we can do that this year. But that's the key. Right, you got to control the trenches, and you got to be physical. And if you do those two things, we'll have a successful year.
2: Very good. Nick, we're running short on time as we always do, but certainly a pleasure to talk with you again this year. Certainly want to thank you for your time. Things are starting to fall in place for you, listening to you. Brunswick's fortunate to have you over there, albeit I'm sure Boonesboro would enjoy having you over there, but that's the way it is. And we're glad to have you here in Frederick County, and I want to thank you again for your time and good luck this season.
1: Yeah, thanks so much, sir. It's always a pleasure talking to you guys.
2: Indeed. You've been listening to the Frederick County Weekend Sports Show here on 930 WFMD. For Paul Dumars, I'm Steve Nibbs, and we'll see you next week.
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5: Montgomery County police are investigating after a juvenile was shot Wednesday afternoon in Montgomery Village. Officers were called just before 5 p.m. to the 19,300 block of Montgomery Village Avenue for a reported shooting. Police say the juvenile was taken to a hospital with injuries that are not considered life-threatening. Detectives have not announced any arrests, and no suspect is currently in custody. The investigation remains ongoing as police work to determine what led to the shooting. The Carroll County Health Department is urging anyone who may have come in contact with a bat during the July 3rd fireworks at the Mount Airy Fairgrounds to seek a rabies risk assessment. Officials say several people reported encounters after bats flew from a nearby tree as the fireworks began around 9:30 that night. Health officials say anyone who may have been bitten, scratched, or had direct contact with a bat should contact their local health department as soon as possible. Bat bites are very small and may not be noticeable, so if anyone had contact with a bat, get a rabies risk assessment to make sure treatment is obtained if needed. Maryland health officials are warning residents about an increase in cases of a foodborne parasitic illness. The Maryland Department of Health has confirmed 32 cases of cycloporasis so far this year, with 28 reported since May 1st. Nationwide, the CDC says 145 people in at least 17 states became sick between May 1st and June 16th, and 20 have been hospitalized. No deaths have been reported. Officials have not identified a common source of the infections. Health officials recommend washing fresh produce thoroughly, practicing good hand hygiene, and contacting a healthcare provider if symptoms develop, because the illness can be diagnosed with laboratory testing and treated with medication. For Mid-Maryland's Radio News Center, I'm Jimmy Key on 930 WFMD.
6: I'm Pam Puzo. Efforts underway to salvage the ceasefire with Iran.
7: The Trump administration demanding that Iran issue a public statement agreeing to stop firing on commercial ships and declaring the Strait of Hormuz open.
6: Fox's Kevin Cork. President Trump also warning the U.S. would decimate Iran if it carries out an assassination attempt. Is there enough evidence to put Tyler Robinson on trial for the murder of Charlie Kirk?
8: U.S. District Judge Tony Graff is now tasked with sifting through mountains of evidence presented in the five-day preliminary hearing in Provo, Utah. Evidence that prosecutors say includes surveillance footage and a confession.
6: Fox's Jeff Manasso. Kirk, the founder of Turning Point USA, was gunned down last September. 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
9: Your 930 WFMD Sky Scan forecast for the remainder of this afternoon. Showers and thunderstorms likely between 4 and 5 p.m. Chance of rain about 60% and a high of 85. Chance of showers continues into tonight. Overnight lows of 66. Partly sunny on Sunday with a high of 84. Partly cloudy Sunday night, low 64. Mostly sunny on Monday and a high of 84. 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
11: Welcome to America This Week, the weekly feature magazine from Westwood One. I'm John Trout, and coming up...
12: President Trump has harsh words for European allies while attending the NATO conference in Turkey. I'm John Stolness in Washington.
13: Public outcry after another shooting involving ICE in America. I'm Clayton Neville.
14: No prison time for the judge convicted for helping a Mexican illegal alien escape out the back door of her courthouse while ICE agents were waiting to arrest him. I'm Joan Jones.
15: At least 35 European lawmakers are calling for an investigation of FIFA President Gianni Infantino. I'm Jennifer King.
16: He criticized ICE in an email. Now a Rochester, New York man is taking the agency to court. I'm Sue Aller.
17: What show's got the most Emmy nominations this year? I'm Kevin Carr.
18: All ahead on America This Week.
19: Maine Senate candidate Graham Plattner took to social media Wednesday to make an announcement about the future of his campaign.
20: We believe that for the movement to continue, it can't be made. And for that reason, we are suspending campaign operations.
19: He added that the process to replace him needs to reflect the will of those who supported him.
20: How this process is going to work, I'm not trying to dictate to anyone who it should be or how we get there, but I will say this. It needs to be open, transparent, and democratic.
19: Plattner's decision to pull out of the race comes after Politico published an allegation from Plattner's ex-girlfriend claiming she was sexually assaulted by him. The state Democratic Party has started taking the steps necessary to replace him and has until July 27th to nominate a new candidate. President Trump traveled to Turkey earlier this week for 2 days of meetings with NATO allies and to meet with his political ally, Turkey's President Erdogan. Trump also revealed how he'll allow Turkey back into the United States F-35 program, as correspondent John Stolness reports from Washington.
12: The president announced he was removing sanctions against Turkey put in place in 2019 when Turkey purchased a Russian-made air defense system. But Trump proclaimed he does not want to sanction friends.
21: Why wouldn't we do that? We have a better relationship with Turkey, and Turkey's been in many ways much more loyal than other countries that we think would be loyal.
12: The president also hinted he may not be done drawing down U.S. forces from European theaters.
21: Well, we're going to see. I was very disappointed with NATO. And frankly, if it weren't held in Turkey, where my friend happens to be a very strong leader, a very strong person, it's possible that I wouldn't have attended.
12: Trump has already ordered the withdrawal of about 5,000 troops in his second term, mostly from Germany. And after being pressed by reporters regarding harsh things he has said and posted on social media about Europe, Trump warned European countries their way of life is in danger.
21: Europe's a very different place than it was 20 years ago. A lot different, much different. It's a much different, and they better be careful with immigration and energy.
12: The president once again declared his desire for the U.S. to take control of Greenland.
21: Well, that's what hurt my relationship with NATO, because Greenland doesn't help Denmark. Denmark doesn't spend money to really help Greenland.
12: And he once again voiced his displeasure with Europe's unwillingness to provide military support to open the Strait of Hormuz and participate in the war with Iran. Ukrainian President Volodymyr Zelensky was also there, pushing for his country to be invited into NATO.
22: And we already see each other as reliable partners, and it would be only natural to become a part of one common security community.
12: He's also asking for more U.S.-made Patriot missiles for Ukraine, as well as Western Europe, to protect against Russian attacks. John Stolness, Washington.
19: There are growing calls for an independent investigation into the fatal shooting of a man in Houston by a U.S. Immigration and Customs Enforcement agent. America in the Morning's Clayton Neville is following that story.
13: According to ICE, Lorenzo Salgado Araujo rammed his car into an ICE vehicle and tried to run over an officer, who then fired on him in self-defense, according to the agency. Salgado was a Mexican national living illegally in the United States and was caught up in a targeted enforcement operation. Salgado's son, Ronaldo Salgado, spoke about his father during a press conference this week with lawmakers at his side demanding an independent investigation.
0: I saw a video posted on Facebook that he had been shot. I recognized him immediately. Not from his appearance, but from his voice, crying for help as he lay on the street, bleeding out.
13: He said his dad didn't deserve to die.
0: He did not deserve to be reduced to a headline of Mexican man shot and killed by ICE.
13: ICE says the U.S. Department of Homeland Security will lead the investigation into the shooting, and the FBI will spearhead the probe into the potential assault on a law enforcement officer. At least six people have been shot and killed by federal immigration officers since President Trump took office in January of 2025 and launched his crackdown on illegal immigration. I'm Clayton Neville.
19: The U.S. and Iran traded airstrikes once again on Thursday, but neither side appears ready to definitively say that the ceasefire is over. More from correspondent Rich Johnson.
1: As Iran hit targets inside U.S. allies Qatar, Jordan, and Kuwait, and the U.S. went after targets inside Iran, both sides raised concerns about an end to the ceasefire if the other fails to cease fire. Defense and security analyst Alex Alvarez Shears says the key to resolving the conflict is restraint, something neither the U.S. nor Iran is exercising because of the fundamental disagreement about the future of the Strait of Hormuz.
2: The United States find it intolerable that Iran will exercise control over the strait, and Iran finds it intolerable that an alternative mechanism with regards to the control of the strait, without them being the predominant actor in that mechanism, is also equally intolerable.
1: It is coming courtesy of Al Jazeera. Will Todman, a senior fellow at the Center for Strategic and International Studies, tells CBS that he fears a return to the cycle of low-intensity conflict with flare-ups every couple of weeks.
23: That's something that I think the international markets will not respond well to, because it will instill and embed uncertainty in this critical artery of international trade.
1: And Will Tebow, director of the Conservative American Military Project, tells Fox News the new U.S. attacks are a good move. He says President Trump is exercising an artful balance of U.S. power, showing you can't attack the U.S. with impunity.
24: But also means that we're keeping an eye on whatever the future holds and whatever kind of military resources may be necessary to truly bring the Iranian regime to bear.
1: Also Thursday, Israeli Prime Minister Benjamin Netanyahu spoke to President Trump, urging him not to sell military jets to Turkey. And Iran's foreign minister says he spoke to his counterparts in Saudi Arabia, Turkey, and Oman, as well as the head of Pakistan's military, who has been one of the main mediators between Washington and Tehran. I'm Rich Johnson.
19: A former judge avoids jail and a high-rise scare coming up on America This Week.
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1: Former Milwaukee County Judge Hannah Dugan has been sentenced with a $5,000 fine, no prison time, after being convicted of the felony crime of obstructing a federal immigration arrest. Correspondent Joan Jones reports.
2: Even though a federal jury found Hannah Dugan guilty of helping a Mexican illegal immigrant leave her courtroom through a non-public exit, U.S. District Judge Lynn Edelman gave her 0 days behind bars and that $5,000 fine. The federal sentencing guidelines recommended a sentence of 15 to 21 months behind bars for the crime. Here's CBS 58 news reporter Adam Reif.
3: The judge decided that she had already been through enough, that there was no need for further deterrence, and that her character and lack of a history did not require prison time. Today was all about proving that character. Several people spoke on her behalf. More than 20 letters were submitted from family and friends and officials. And then today in court, a Jesuit priest and attorney spoke on her behalf.
2: Now, at the sentencing hearing Wednesday, the judge, who was appointed by President Clinton in 1997, said Hannah Dugan was upset by immigration enforcement, a sentiment, he said, that is widely shared. Ahead of the sentencing, Dugan, who resigned from the bench following her indictment, gave a statement expressing no remorse, saying, in fact, that her acts were consistent with community concerns at the courthouse. She also said she intends to return to public service. I'm Joan Jones.
1: President Trump is appealing an order from a judge to pay out $5.8 million in damages to E. Jean Carroll from her 2023 civil suit against him. America in the Morning's Bob Brown reports.
4: A federal judge on Wednesday saying author E. Jean Carroll can collect nearly $6 million in damages after a jury found President Trump sexually abused and defamed her. The money has been held in escrow and has been accumulating interest. Trump's attorneys are appealing in an effort to stop the payment. In a civil trial in 2023, a jury found Trump attacked Carroll in 1996 in the dressing room of a Manhattan department store and defamed her, as she wrote in a published memoir during his first term as president. Trump denied the allegations, saying she was trying to sell her book, and also said, "She's not my type." The Supreme Court recently declined to hear President Trump's appeal to overturn that verdict. In 2022, when Trump was out of office, he appeared for a deposition in the civil case.
5: "She's accusing me of rape. A woman that I have no idea who she is. It came out of the blue. She's accusing me of rape. Of raping her, the worst thing you can do, the worst charge, and you know it's not true too. You're a political operative also. You're a disgrace.
4: The Trump administration responding to yesterday's ruling, saying the American people stand with President Trump as they demand an immediate end to all the witch hunts. Trump is also appealing $83 million in defamation compensation granted to Carroll by a separate Manhattan jury after a 2024 trial where Trump briefly testified. I'm Bob Brown.
1: After buckling support columns caused fears of a partial building collapse in New York City, correspondent Julie Walker reports the high-rise has been stabilized.
6: A 37-story building under construction in Manhattan is said to be stable after support columns buckled Tuesday, prompting fears of a partial collapse, forcing evacuations around 42nd Street on the east side. Buildings Commissioner Ahmed Tegani.
7: "I can say right now that the building is stable. It has not moved since we started monitoring it."
6: The old Pfizer headquarters is being converted to a residential tower with an addition added on when workers saw columns on 21 buckling.
7: "We feel confident in the emergency plan that we have now to make it stable."
6: Drexel University engineering professor Abby Aguirre says they need to find the cause to fix the issues, which include reinforcing the columns.
8: "Was it the design engineers, a fault? Was it the construction workers? Did they cut something they were not supposed to cut? Did they remove a member they were not supposed to remove?"
6: Julie Walker, New York.
1: Did your favorite show get an Emmy Award nod? Find out when we return on America This Week.
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0: Welcome back to America This Week. I'm John Trout.
1: European politicians want FIFA to investigate the circumstances around the reversal of a red card for Team USA's star player ahead of their Monday game against Belgium. Correspondent Jennifer King has details.
2: At least 35 European lawmakers are calling for an investigation of FIFA President Gianni Infantino over concerns about his involvement in the suspension of a red card against U.S. striker Fuller and Balogun. FIFA lifted his suspension for Monday's U.S.-Belgium match after President Donald Trump intervened, although the U.S. lost 4-1 anyway.
3: I related just that feel. I didn't tell him what to do. I can't tell him what to do, but... And I don't believe he made the decision. I think it was a committee that made the decision.
2: In a statement, European Parliament lawmakers Barry Andrews, Laura Walters, and others said the decision to change the rules mid-tournament is a disgrace and a perversion of justice. They're asking EU national football associations to press FIFA's ethics committee to find out more. FIFA has said it was the decision of a disciplinary committee. I'm Jennifer King.
1: A New York man is suing officials at Immigration and Customs Enforcement, alleging they violated his First Amendment rights. Correspondent Sue Aller has details.
4: Federal immigration officers are facing a lawsuit after a New York man says ICE agents showed up at his house over an email criticizing the agency. David Strever, a U.S. citizen from Rochester, claims his First Amendment rights were violated after officers visited his home while he was traveling overseas. Strever's attorney, Adam Steinbaugh, from the Foundation for Individual Rights and Expression, says the email was protected by political speech.
5: You have rights to criticize the government. You have rights to contact the government and share your views.
4: According to the lawsuit filed Monday, the email sent in January to then ICE Director Todd Lyons called the official a monstrous human being and said he would never know peace. ICE considered the message a threat and left a warning notice with Strever's wife.
5: But the First Amendment also protects against forms of retaliation other than arrest.
4: He says the issue is not just about arrest, but government retaliation.
5: A true threat which is not protected by the First Amendment is a serious expression of an intent to commit violence. There's nothing like that in this email.
4: The Department of Homeland Security denies it's trying to suppress free speech, saying anyone who threatens law enforcement officers will face consequences. I'm Sue Aller.
1: He's made a list of the Emmy nominees and checked it twice. Here's correspondent Kevin Carr.
6: On Wednesday, the Television Academy announced the nominations for the 78th Primetime Emmy Awards, with HBO Max coming out on top. The medical drama The Pitt received the most nominations with 25, including Best Drama and Best Lead Actor for Noah Wiley. The Pitt hopes to repeat these top-tier awards from last year. Not far behind in nominations was the final season of Hacks with 24, including Best Comedy and Best Lead Actress for Jean Smart. This is a record number of nominations for a single season of a comedy. Apple TV also garnered a slew of nominations, including 19 for its horror comedy Widow's Bay and 18 for its other freshman show, the genre-bending Pluribus. Many popular shows were ineligible for nominations, like HBO Max's hockey romance Heated Rivalry, which was financed by a Canadian company. Others like Cape Fear, House of the Dragon, The Vampire Lestat, Dutton Ranch, and The Bear aired outside of the eligibility window. As in the past, cable and streaming dominated the nominations. HBO Max had 122 total, Netflix had 111, and Apple TV had 87. By contrast, the traditional broadcast networks ABC, CBS, and NBC's nominations each totaled in the 30s. The Emmy Awards will air on September 14th, hosted by Mariska Hargitay. I'm Kevin Carr.
1: The top stories from the week that was. America This Week, produced by Alexander Hinton. I'm John Trout. This is Westwood One.

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1: 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I took my three sisters and my brother-in-law and my sister's best friend and went. None of them have smoked a cigarette, and I want to thank you from the bottom of my heart. 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
7: Movement in the Middle East. I'm Pam Puso, Fox News. A U.S. fleet led by two aircraft carriers is traveling near Iran following days of renewed fighting. Forces are gathering as President Trump issues a deadline for Tehran to publicly renounce attacks in the Strait of Hormuz.
8: The U.S. maintains Iran violated the MOU when it attacked ships transiting through the Strait of Hormuz. To get confidence that Iran is serious about a peace deal, U.S. officials reportedly want Iran to admit they made a mistake. Per Axios, U.S. officials want Iran to publicly acknowledge the strait is open, commit to stopping attacks on commercial vessels, and recognize that shipping lanes will remain open without tolls. U.S. officials have insisted part of the problem with reaching a long-lasting agreement is that the leadership structure in Iran is fragmented, and there are hardliners who are pushing for aggressive action.
7: Fox's Madeline Rivera. The warning comes amid reports of a new Iranian plot to assassinate President Trump. A judge in Utah is set to decide whether or not there's enough evidence to send Charlie Kirk's alleged killer to trial.
9: U.S. District Judge Tony Groff is now tasked with sifting through mountains of evidence presented in the five-day preliminary hearing in Provo, Utah. Evidence that prosecutors say includes surveillance footage and a confession, according to testimony from Robinson's roommate and lover.
10: I just asked him in person if what he said was true the night before, and he said it was. He started crying a little bit and said he wishes he hadn't done it.
9: Evidence also includes DNA, in which the defense argued is inconclusive. Charlie Kirk's family members attended the hearing. Robinson has yet to enter a plea. Prosecutors are seeking the death penalty. Jeff Manasso, Fox News.
7: The judge's decision is expected in September. 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
7: He's not going quietly. Amid mounting scandals, Graham Plattner of Maine withdrew from a hotly contested U.S. Senate race this week. Fox's Natalie Chuck describes a letter Plattner wrote.
12: Plattner posted the letter on social media as well, closing it out by saying, quote, F ICE and free Palestine. It comes the Friday before Maine's deadline for candidates to drop out. And now begins the scramble for Democrats to replace him by Monday, July 27th. The deadline is clear, but exactly how the Democratic Party in Maine to choose that next candidate is a bit muddy. Party leaders there intend on holding a nominating convention to address the vacancy, but still no date or many details have been released.
7: The Republican nominee is incumbent U.S. Senator Susan Collins, who is seeking a sixth term. A New Jersey woman is accused of sexually assaulting a child, then posting the video on Snapchat.
13: 25-year-old Victoria Ann Cranmer faces charges including manufacturing and possession of child sexual abuse material. According to court documents, she sexually assaulted a child under the age of 13, recorded the alleged abuse, and then shared at least one video to Snapchat. Investigators uncovered additional videos saved to Snapchat's memories feature. Cranmer was arrested after investigators identified her through several distinctive tattoos. Her ex-roommate, who'd asked her to move out, discovered the recording on a phone Cranmer left behind. Deborah Valentine, Fox News.
7: A bit of chaos in Pamplona, Spain during the running of the Bulls. One runner was gored in the face and many more were lucky not to be seriously injured. The Bulls knocked runners to the ground, causing several pileups on the cobblestone streets. The last death at a Bull run occurred in 2009. Gorings and broken bones remain common. I'm Pam Cuso and this is Fox News.
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15: Showers and thunderstorms likely between 4 and 5 p.m. Chance of rain about 60% and a high of 85. Chance of showers continues into tonight. Overnight lows of 66. Partly sunny on Sunday with a high of 84. Partly cloudy Sunday night, a low 64. Mostly sunny on Monday and a high of 84. 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
18: God bless the USA.
19: Good morning, everyone. Welcome. It's great to be here with you today. And, you know, we like to call it birthday week. So we're still in birthday week for July 4th and celebrating our great nation and its formation and creation. And I want to give a shout out to WCBM. I had the pleasure of sitting in for Kim Klasick over in Baltimore this week. And a lot of fun, just a great experience. I love it. 3 hours, it's so much time, which is great. We only have an hour here today, but we're going to make the best of this with John Thaler, who's back with us from last week. And he is a constitutional attorney who is in the thick of fighting for bringing and I think restoring our republic to a state of constitutional, let's call it righteousness, where those things that had us be created in the beginning are not, as he put last week, put asunder, but are actually undergirding of a great nation going forward. And we are at a precipice, and we've been saying this for a couple of years. You know, in history, a couple of years for us feels like a long time, but in history, it's a nit, right? It's a bleep. So, you know, if you look at what it took to create the nation, many, many years, now we are in the phase of keeping our republic, and we are under attack. We are under attack from communism. We are under attack from the Democrat Socialists of America, DSA. And oh, by the way, they're not different. I mean, communism, socialism, really, they're not even second cousins. They're like twins. So we have an obligation to stand up and fight for keeping our republic. And it's not comfortable. Oftentimes we have people weak in our lives. If you look around your life, because I know in mine, there are people, cousins, I can't talk to about politics. It won't go well. And this whole thing of being uninvited to Thanksgiving, it's a thing. So we're at the point now where we have an opportunity to restore our republic, and it's going to take a lot of creative thinking and backbone to make it through this difficult time. And it's not a given. It is definitely not a given. So when we come back from our break, we're going to have John Thaler, constitutional attorney, calling in from somewhere in the country and talking about his work in working on saving our republic and perhaps giving us some solutions from last week's discussion to, you know, how can we move forward. We'll be right back.
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22: God bless the USA.
19: Welcome back. This is Jen. It's so great to have you here with us. I have in studio my dear old dad, also a constitutional attorney and federal attorney. So it's great to have him back in the studio with us listening in. All right. So good morning, John Thaler. It's so great to have you back.
23: Good morning.
19: Yeah.
23: Good morning. How are you?
19: Terrific. Terrific. It was a great discussion last week. So many people let me know they loved the show. So I really appreciate your time and your insights. So I wanted, you know, I took the opportunity to review the show and kind of see where we could pick up. And when we look at what we discussed last week, really the idea of the constitutional republic and some of the issues that we're facing today, you said, well, there might be some things we can do to fix it. We likened Maryland to California. And I said, and I'll say it again because it bears repeating, that we often in Maryland are not kind of lumped together with California and New York, but we should be. We are in a dire situation here in Maryland. And you talked about California and really how it's unwinnable. Therefore, so many people are leaving and, you know, the governor's race and so forth. And where they get so – when they amass so much power and control over the system and in the system and through the system – we now are at the effect of it. We have no power to change it. I say we probably need the federal folks to come in, and I don't know how we do that because of the separation between federal and state. So what are your thoughts, kind of given where we are today with the current administration, Trump administration and so forth, and the state of Maryland, California, New York?
23: Well, one of the things that's now going on is yesterday, you know, Harmeet Dhillon, who is in charge of the Civil Rights Division of the Justice Department, announced that there's going to be monitors in a number of states. And those include states like Massachusetts. It includes states like California. It includes Arizona. It includes Michigan. It includes Minnesota. So the federal government and now the Department of Justice really are doing things to ensure that you have, you know, free and fair elections. The problem that I think people, and this has been the tension, I think people don't fully understand, is that you have within the constitutional framework this idea that because states are entities unto themselves, they are not the federal government, but because they are entities unto themselves, the states have the right to decide how to run their elections. Now, obviously, they have to run them, you know, fairly. They have to run them without discrimination. There's federal rules and federal law and, of course, the Constitution, which is supreme. They have to do that. But within that framework, they have a lot of fair game. And a great example, and I think we might have mentioned it last week, is that California allows for ballot harvesting. Ballot harvesting is a process. I mean, I'm sure many of you have heard the term. Ballot harvesting is a process where a person or a group of people go and collect ballots. So if you're doing mail-in ballots or absentee ballots, as they used to be called, what happens is that ballots get mailed out and then people come to collect them. So, you know, you go to an apartment complex and you collect people's ballots for them on the guise that you're going to turn them in for them. So they don't have to drive. They don't have to worry about that, what is it now, 50 whatever cent stamp on the envelope. They're going to do it themselves. They're going to help you out. And so people do this. And in California, you have a whole operation now. So rather than, you know, somebody being your nice neighbor and turning in your ballot for you, you have this situation where you have workers, paid workers, who now go out and do this, where they go and they collect hundreds of thousands of ballots. And maybe these ballots were filled in, and maybe these ballots were not filled in. And what happens as a result is that you see what you've seen in California. Not only does it take 30 days to count ballots, but the count that you got on election day is not the count you got several days later or a week later or a month later. And so you have these problems because states have the right to set these rules. And so the question is to what degree do you want the federal government coming in and changing that? You know, should the voters of California get to decide that you cannot do ballot harvesting, or should the federal government come in and do it? And this is the tension. This is the big tension, because as much as we want fair elections and we all despise ballot harvesting, what do you do when it comes to that juxtaposition of federalism, of state powers versus federal powers? Now, obviously, and I'll leave it at this, obviously, nobody could have contemplated mail-in ballots like this. Nobody could have contemplated millions upon millions of mail-in ballots or the idea of harvesting when the Constitution was written. But these are the things that make it very tough. Fortunately, with this particular Department of Justice, you've got, you know, an administration that really wants to do two things. One, measure how bad this really is and report it to the people, and then make these kinds of changes to make sure that you really do have free and fair elections in every state.
19: Wow. So there's so much in what you said that I want to unpack. I want to start with understanding the principle of federalism, because I think it's a word bantered about, but not maybe fully understood. So let's take a crack at that. Federalism, mode of political organization that unites separate states or other polities within an overarching political system in a way that allows each to maintain its own integrity. Federalism is that domain, that overseeing of. But, you know, the good news is, you know, if you want what New York offers, you move to New York. If you want what, you know, the Heartland offers, you move to Oklahoma, you know. So there is something to be said about state versus federal. But when we look at federalism in terms of oversight of an election that's determining our federal laws, our federal representatives, it seems to me there needs to be oversight from the Fed into states like Maryland and New York and California, where there is an abuse of power and a messing with the systems of governance and election law and election operations that gives us the outcomes that we have. So you know, in Maryland, to your point, same as California, they just keep counting until they get the result they want. Now, people don't want to hear that, and yet I've been saying this, and it's kind of a Debbie Downer, right? Because then you have a 15% election turnout. And I called a friend of mine. And I said, am I part of the problem here talking about this stuff? Because I think that sometimes we have to tell the truth even when it hurts, because we can't get past it until we do. So we're, but, you know, this notion of 15% turnout, is that because we, you know, all eyes were on us because they had infused those illegal mail-in ballots that were, quote, you know, inaccurately sent out to the wrong parties and people? I mean, the whole thing should have been stopped and done over from the beginning. Let me
23: respond to that, because no, I don't think that's the case. I think the reason you have low turnout is, you know, for something that Rush Limbaugh used to talk about, the low information voter. You have a society now that doesn't get newspapers. You know, when I was growing up as a kid, we had in Los Angeles, we had the LA Times every day. And forget whether you liked the LA Times or didn't like the LA Times. And by the way, it was not the same paper all

0: Washington Post, maybe the Wall Street Journal, but you got things that gave you depth. They were not headlines. And, you know, with the advent of cable news and with 24-hour news cycles, you now no longer have anybody getting, you know, an in-depth story. So what's happened is that, and it's a sociological function, they got bombarded. People nowadays are bombarded with information 24/7 from thousands of angles and sources, et cetera. So you don't know what to believe and what not to believe. You don't know what's true. You don't know what is not true. You hear something and then you repeat it and then someone else repeats it. I mean, the story of X is that it's really cool that you have this marketplace of ideas and people can say what they want and you have, you know, First Amendment. That's great. And I don't disagree with it. But what you also have is a repeating of false information. And not necessarily because people want to repeat false information. It's because this is what they got, this is what they believe, and they pass it on. So it becomes kind of this game of telephone. And so you've got what Rush Limbaugh used to call the low information voter. And as a result, people don't know what they're voting for. They get bombarded with campaign commercials. They black them out. So you don't know what the candidate is. You don't know who the candidate is. You don't know what the candidate has said. You don't have a realistic view of who that person is. You've got a marketing package. And you know, what happens is that it's overwhelming. And if you're struggling, not even struggling, if your daily life is about feeding your family, if it's about finding good schools for your kids, it's about putting food on the table, it's trying to save up some money so you're not living paycheck to paycheck, you know, if that's your daily grind, this stuff doesn't tend to matter. And it's harder and harder and harder, I believe, for people to see a connection necessarily between elections and consequences. Yeah, there are great consequences for Trump. Trump wins, there are consequences. And we know what those are mostly because Trump talked about them. But for the most part, when you're talking about who your U.S. senators are, even to a degree who your governor is, you know, first, go around and ask people who's the governor of their state. I know you've done this before. You know, ask people who's your governor. You know, you get a huge percentage. It's a huge percentage of people who don't even know. That should tell you something in the first place. And not that the person who's governor isn't getting out there and talking to the people, but it tells you something about the attention span of the average person. So what happens in elections nowadays is that why go out and vote? You know, what difference does it make? My vote doesn't really count. How many elections are really decided by one vote? And even if my one vote decided the election, even if I could rationalize that, what difference would it actually make? You know, what my sales tax might go up by a quarter point or not go up by a quarter point. I mean, what's the impact? So the problem is that you've got a world today where people just don't understand the value of voting and what comes of it.
1: Okay, that, I mean, brilliant. And a couple notes here. You know, when you talk about what difference does it make, we all remember who said that. Hillary Rodham Clinton. What difference does it make? Right? She set a narrative when she said that. You know, when we look in communications at transformational comms, really, when you're shifting a populace or you're shifting a society or you're shifting a group, those fundamental narratives matter. It's not capricious. It's not random that they say stuff. There's an intention.
0: Well, let me cut
1: that.
0: You off about one thing on this because I think this point is very important. When she said what difference does it make, she said it about Benghazi.
1: Right. And it's all the same.
0: Real quick.
1: It's like don't bother to know. Yeah.
0: Right. And if you ask almost anybody, and I don't care if they're Republican or Democrat, if you ask just about anybody to tell you the story of Benghazi, what actually happened, why is it important? I don't care if they're Republican or Democrat. I bet you they can't tell you.
1: That's a whole nother show. I am very passionate about Benghazi. But sticking to this, because we will have that conversation in the future. I really want to do that with you. But when we talk about what difference does it make, what she was doing is saying, why bother? Trust us. We know. What difference does it make? We've got this. You don't need to worry your pretty little heads about it. Right. So this whole back to your original point of low information voters, 15% turnout and why bother? It's all in that same domain. Right.

0: I want to say something else about journalism today. Now, I'm an opinion reporter. I'm somebody who will tell you what I think, irrespective to maybe what the news would say, okay? So I'm going to opine on that. So maybe I'm not one to talk about this, but when you look at the news cycles and the news information in the traditional forms, whether it's print, radio, like we have here, we have a news department. They are different than on-air talent like myself and my buddy Bob Miller. But, you know, when you look at, we have opinions, we'll share it, right? And we can. The news sticking to just the facts is really, really hard today because it's so vitriolic. But, you know, I want to say something about Catherine Herridge. You know, she's under attack right now. Catherine Herridge is an amazing reporter. Very, very smart, sticks to the facts, doesn't infuse it with her opinion for the most part. She just delivers the information. And she's under attack because she won't give up her sources, I believe is the heart of the matter. So, you know, there's been a complete disruption in what is news. Now, if I call the news department here and I give them my opinion on something, I try to discern, am I giving them Jen's, you know, political influenced opinion, or am I reporting information to them that might be useful for them in their news domain? So, and delivering facts. So we have gotten really lazy about this. And to your point on X, yes, there is stuff that gets spewed on there. You got to know if you can trust your source. Fortunately, My listeners will often tell me they love listening to the show because of the information we provide, and I try to be accurate. Am I always 100%? No, I'm not. Sometimes I get it wrong, either because I trusted somebody I shouldn't have, or, you know, I didn't do enough homework. Happens. I try to do that, but there's always more, right, to get. So all that being said, we need to be diligent and also respectful of the process, so that if there is an instance where we know something's inaccurate, we got to say so, or we got to redact it, or whatever we have to do to set the record straight. So I want to make sure I said something about that. I want to go on to something we've talked about often in these elections, and President Trump really brought it to the fore, which is being too big to rig. When we are too big to rig, which means everybody shows up, I mean, no one left out, then, frankly, the voice of the populace is heard, and it overwhelms the cheating system and the cheaters within the system. I believe we should have, and we didn't talk about this last week, so I wanted to make sure I cover it with you today. I believe in Maryland and across the country, but in Maryland, we should have open elections because of our in the primary. Because of our proximity to Washington, we have so many federal workers. We have so many individuals who, for whatever reason, in their lobbying capacity or whatever, federal-type players, they don't want to be known as one party or the other. They want to remain neutral. Now, I've encouraged our independents here in Maryland to register to vote in a party that best aligns with them, because basically you have the freedom to do so. It's called your First Amendment. So that being said, what are your thoughts about open elections for primaries so that we can have the million plus independents here, which is 25% approximately of our population here allowed to vote?
1: Well, this is a double-edged sword, and it's one that you have to be a little careful with. First question you have to ask is, why are so many people doing this independent thing and not aligning with a party, which of course didn't used to happen. But after you answer that question, the second part of this is what can go wrong? You have to always ask yourself, what can go wrong? And what has gone wrong in other states before with open primaries is that in times where somebody is, you know, kind of a shoe-in, but not well liked by the other party. So you have a Republican candidate running, you know, who's say probably already in the office, you know, probably the incumbent, and it's a relatively safe district, but he gets an opposition, and that opposition, you know, in the primary, is somebody who the Democrat Party tends to like. Well, the Democrats know they can't win the general election because the district is a safe district for Republicans. So what do? They all vote in the open primary for the Republican alternative candidate. And now all of a sudden you have the chaos of the incumbent being thrown out in the primary, not because Republican voters want him out, but because Democrats in that district got out. And in an election, you know, especially primaries, where, as you said, you have 15%, 20%, 30% voting, if all of the real Democrats come out and vote for the opponent, you can force out an incumbent just because you had an open primary. So I totally understand what you're saying, and I understand the problem in Maryland, which is, you know, you've got independents who are just entirely cut out of the process, and that certainly is a problem. But at the same time, you have to look at what the consequences might be if you did run an open primary.
0: Yeah, I mean, ideally, they would register as Republicans and vote in the Republican primary because most of them probably align with Republican values. Although, you know, and in Maryland, listen, the right to life issue is decided at the state level. So there's no chance that that can really influence at this point in our evolution any state conversation. So we, setting that aside, then therefore, why wouldn't an independent, let's say they were right to choose, and therefore they wouldn't be a Republican? Well, that's no longer an issue. So now let's talk about economics, like job creation, you know, job retention, business development, not losing everybody to Texas and Florida. Let's talk about those issues and what it's going to take to restore Maryland to a prosperous economy in a prosperous state. So I think this is where independents really hold, frankly, the keys to the kingdom. They hold our future in their hands, and it really is a point at which they need to choose, because we don't have an open primary for the very reasons, because I've had Republicans say, yeah, we don't want that because they'll mess with our primaries. Well, they just did. Governor Moore's collection of people just put out a mailer reaching, you know, the base of Republicans to make sure that that their preferred opponent, Dan Cox, got through, because it's right on the qualifying line paid for by the Democrats, of which he is the primary number one numero uno Democrat. We're going to take a quick break. You're listening to the Jen Charlton Show, telling it like it is. I've got John Thaler on the line, constitutional attorney. Great conversation. We'll be right back.
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3: The U.S. Department of Justice has filed a federal lawsuit against the state of Maryland and Attorney General Anthony Brown, challenging the state's sanctuary policies through the new Community Trust Act. The Justice Department argues the act unlawfully interferes with federal immigration efforts by limiting when state and local law enforcement can cooperate with ICE, honor immigration detainers, or transfer people into federal custody. The lawsuit claims that the law violates the Constitution's Supremacy Clause and puts the lives of the public as well as enforcement agents at risk. The filing follows a separate lawsuit brought earlier this year by 17 Maryland sheriffs seeking to block the same law. A Damascus woman is sharing her story after losing nearly $30,000 in a sophisticated cryptocurrency scam. The Frederick News Post reports that Gloria Mullenix says it started with a text claiming she had an overdue Apple bill. After calling the number, scammers convinced her that hackers had accessed her accounts and told her to protect her savings by withdrawing money and depositing it into a cryptocurrency ATM using QR codes that they provided. They also instructed her not to tell anyone. After about 2 weeks and nearly $30,000 in deposits, the scammers disappeared. Mullenix hopes her experience will prevent others from becoming victims. The FTC says Americans reported $16 billion in fraud losses during 2025, a 25% increase from the year before. If you have a news or a traffic tip, please text it to us at 301-694-9363. For Mid-Maryland's Radio News Center, I'm Jimmy Key on 930 WFMD.
4: News. I'm Paul Stevens. Efforts underway as we speak to salvage a ceasefire between the U.S. and Iran.
5: The Trump administration demanding that Iran issue a public statement agreeing to stop firing on commercial ships and declaring the Strait of Hormuz open.
4: And that's Fox's Kevin Cork. President Trump also warning the U.S. would quote-unquote decimate Iran if it carries out an attempted assassination targeting him. Is there enough evidence to put Tyler Robinson on trial for killing Charlie Kirk?
6: U.S. District Judge Tony Groff is now tasked with sifting through mountains of evidence presented in the five-day preliminary hearing in Provo, Utah. Evidence that prosecutors say includes surveillance footage and a confession.
4: Fox's Jeff Manasso. Charlie Kirk was the founder of Turning Point USA. He was gunned down last September. 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
7: WFMD sky scan forecast for the remainder of this afternoon. Showers and thunderstorms likely between 4 and 5 p.m. Chance of rain about 60% and a high of 85. Chance of showers continues into tonight. Overnight lows of 66. Partly sunny on Sunday with a high of 84. Partly cloudy Sunday night, low 64. Mostly sunny on Monday and a high of 84. 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
0: Welcome back. This is Jen. It's great to have my father in studio with us. It's been a while. I also have John Thaler on the phone, who's a constitutional attorney. And we've been talking about so much around having fair elections and, frankly, having those elections reflect you, the constituent, the voter, the citizen. One of the thoughts, I just want to say something, and shout out to my buddy Wade down in Ocean City who's listening. Sometimes, you know, people take it for granted, this thing called your vote. I didn't show up this time. But then you have concerns about the way things are going. You can't have it both ways, bud. Like, if you are somebody who has not voted, you really don't get a say after the fact. That's just my opinion. Because we need you to show up and vote and voice those opinions at the ballot box, first and foremost. And if you are a naturalized citizen, you have more of an obligation, because if you came from a Latin country where there's so much corruption, or if you came from the Eastern Bloc where you've seen socialism and communism firsthand, why on earth would you give up, relinquish control, abuse yourself of your vote? That's crazy. So good morning, John. Welcome to the show. And it's great to have this conversation with you again. And I just want to mention that, with regard to the open primaries, and then we'll close that conversation out, they did mess with our elections this time. The teachers union, which I believe those teachers unions are no longer useful, if they ever were, probably served a purpose many years ago, but today they're no longer relevant, and frankly, they are political operatives. And they told their teachers, who are mostly Democrats, to register as Republicans so they could vote in the Republican primary. They said that here in Maryland. So they're messing with our primaries anyway. So I do think there's something to look at there so that we make sure that the million voters who, for whatever reason, some of them valid, they choose not to register to a party. Some of them just got ticked. Some of them just got ticked off when and this frankly happened, a big bunch of them left when Kelly Schultz and Dan were in their primary in 2022. The Kelly voters left, and many of them registered as independents. Right now, I'm hearing some of the Ed Hale people are moving out of state. because they're so forlorn over our situation. So any final thoughts about that?
1: Yeah, I would just say this. It doesn't matter which way you go, whether you go with an open primary or a closed primary. The reality of it is that if people remain uninterested in voting and only come out for, say, presidential elections, and not even in great numbers, but if they come out in primaries, you know, at 20%, you know, or 25%, this is the shenanigans you're going to get. The easiest way to not have the other party interfere in your primary is to be a registered voter, to register with the party that, as you said, most closely represents you, and then go and vote. If you did that, it would be impossible. Yeah, we've had this in California as well, where you know public employee unions have gotten together and registered with the other party for the purposes of the primary to try to throw off election results. It doesn't work if you are engaged with your party. It does not work if you are engaged in voting. And so, you know, as long as people stay away from the polls and remain somewhat uninterested and dispassionate, you're going to have these problems. The easiest way to do it to me is not so much whether you have an open or closed primary. It's getting people to vote.
0: Absolutely. Let's shift to the mortgages and what you saw in the RICO cases across the country where people were funneling money into, and you talked about it last week, and I'll have last week's show posted this afternoon, everybody, so you can go back and listen to that. So we won't rehash it here. But, you know, the idea that money being infused into the system through a recycling of funds, I'll pay you, then you pay me back, then we'll send it over here so that then they can send it back to, you know, and it's just this cycle of money that is an enormous amount of money. And thank God, you know, the federal people are starting to really dig in to the federal abuses of Medicaid, Medicare, and so forth by constituents, foreigners, people who have come here to benefit from our freedoms and have abused them. They need to go. They should all be deported. If they have been naturalized citizens, they need to go. They need to be booted back to Budapest, so, or wherever they came from. So that being said, what are your thoughts? Can you share some of the work that you've done in finding this money cycling that's been part of the corruption in election systems?
1: Yeah. Firstly, so that people understand, we'll talk about this from two different angles. One is just the second part of what you said there, which is monies that get into elections. But let's talk about how monies get laundered through mortgages so that people understand this. In my book, Report to the Governor, which is now almost 3 years old, which is hard to believe, but it came out in October of 2023, we talk in depth about this, and we show the documents. We actually take you through the process of how this works from document A to document Z. The simplest way to put it is this. You have in the United States somewhere around estimated $150 billion of drug money. After the Patriot Act was passed, monies could no longer go in suitcases across the border. See, we all talk about the border patrol and border guard and fences and all these kinds and walls and all these things with respect to people coming into the country. But we don't really talk about it in respect to people leaving the country because Americans don't flee. But what happened for many, many, many years is that drug cartels operated very cleanly in the United States. And once they made cash off of drug transactions, they would simply load it up into the trunk of a car and drive it across the border. And because nobody stopped cars going into Mexico, they had free rein to move the cash. After the Patriot Act, roughly 2003, 2004, that got dried up. So you had to find a way to launder the cash in the United States. And one of the easiest ways to do it was, if you remember, before we had the mortgage crisis, before we had the Great Recession, we had this tremendous housing boom. Now, if you watch all the really cool movies on Netflix and Prime Video about the mortgage boom, you know, you hear about it from the mortgage end. You hear about, you know, people buying 3, 4, 5 houses and renting them out and then, you know, and then they couldn't be rented out, and then adjustable mortgage rates went up, and so on and so forth. You hear about it from the structural end of the mortgages. What you don't hear about is that one of the reasons, and it was only one, but one of the reasons for the boom was money laundering, was that people were using the system of these new housing constructions, you know, which were in Florida, North Carolina, some of the eastern areas of California, such as Riverside County, et cetera. They were having these huge building booms. And so the easiest way to launder your drug cash was to put it through purchases of new home construction, because there were so many, because developers needed to make the sales. So it's not just the average family that owns a home selling a home. You've got a developer who's just built 500 homes. He needs the sales. He'll take the money from any source he gets. And because the rules have now been tightened, but were so lax for so long on cash monies being used to purchase properties, cash monies going into escrows to complete the purchases, it was very easy to take the $150 billion and run it through property purchases. In Arizona, for example, Arizona has 10% of that. 50 states, Arizona has 10% of that. So $15 billion a year runs through the Arizona economy strictly off of drug monies. So $15 billion in drug monies go through the system. Well, it's got to go somewhere. So obviously it goes to, you know, to some, you know, kind of very obvious things. But the main source of money laundering in Arizona is placing the money into properties, mostly, not entirely, through single family homes in new housing projects. And if you look at a map, if you just took out a map and you ask, you know, or you ask Google to do this for you, or your AI program to do it for you, and say, what in 2000, show me a map of housing, you know, in the greater Phoenix area, the greater, what they call the greater Phoenix Valley, you know, from the west side, which is Buckeye, to the east side, which is the Santan Valley. If you put a map there of 2000 and then put a map up there 25 years later, say 2025, you would see the exponential growth in housing development. And I guarantee you that for each one of those developments, you had a series of homes, hundreds, if not thousands, in each development that were used for money laundering purposes. And so the way they would do it to make it look clean is they would falsify a mortgage. They would create mortgage documents. They would create, you know, a fake loan from a fake company with a fake trust deed on the property. So if you looked up the property, it would look like a normal sale. It would look like the average sale. It would not look like a cash sale, because on the property, recorded on it, is a trust deed from a company that looks like a mortgage company. So this is how this is done. And it's done all over the United States. Arizona happened to be one of the main focuses of this, and certainly the focus of our investigation. But we found that at least 20 states have this problem, and probably more. But as an epidemic-type problem, at least 20 states have this problem.
0: Wow. Okay, so $15 billion drug money. Here's what comes to mind, and that's one state. When you look at the drug cartels, they had to shift how they did business. And I think some more of that's happening with maybe crypto and some of this other now coming about. Certainly the human trafficking, you know, they may have had to change how they do business, right? So I think I got to look at those human trafficking numbers. I think for a long time we just didn't know the numbers. Now we know the numbers, so it looks like it's increased. Maybe it's always been that, right? But I think that relates to some of what you're talking about, because they're in that same domain of human trafficking, drug money.
1: Well, yeah, let me stop you there. They're absolutely in the same domain. And you're absolutely right that to a large degree, human trafficking, we knew existed, obviously. But human trafficking felt to many people, this was not true, but it felt to many people as being, you know, what you see in some of these movies, where, you know, a group of women are kidnapped in Thailand or kidnapped in China, and they're put into a cargo container on a ship, and they're shipped over, and then, you know, they're taken out secretly in the middle of the night. And that's horrible, and that did actually happen. and that's horrible. But you're talking about, you know, 20 women, 30 women. You're not talking about the child human trafficking. You're not talking about the organ harvesting. And you're not talking about the cartel efforts where you have tens of thousands, hundreds of thousands, maybe even more, who are being systematically trafficked. We now hear the stories, of course, because we have better surveillance of what happens, you know, from somebody who, say, leaves Guatemala and wants to come to the United States, you know, wants a better life, certainly a number of these countries, Guatemala, Honduras, El Salvador, you know, et cetera, have had, you know, their share of civil wars and violence. So people come, they come to get away, whether we like that or not, or whether they should be allowed in or not, we know why they come. They come because this is the place to be. And so we know now a lot more about the routes that they take, how much they have to pay. We know about women being sexually abused along the way. We know about girls, young girls, being sexually abused along the way and how many times they are abused, things that we probably didn't know and didn't pay a lot of attention to 20 years ago. So we now know the kinds of numbers that are involved here. Cartels, as I've tried to explain to people, I've made the joke before, and it's not a funny joke, but a joke I've made before is that if $15 billion was available in bacon, cartels would be involved in the sale of pigs. It's not a matter of what the thing is. Cartels are in business to make money. That's what they do. And if you can make money off the sale of drugs, that's how you do it. And of course you can, and they do. If you can make money off of the sale of human beings, you're going to sell them because that's what you do. And so as long as there is a market, as long as there's cash to be made, as long as you can make $15 billion in the state of Arizona, as long as you can have $150 billion through the United States, you are going to sell whatever product you can get your hands on that makes money. And so now we know a whole lot more about human trafficking. I still think that the public is woefully ignorant about this, and I think it's all of our faults. It's not the public's fault so much. I think it's all of our faults who know about this stuff because of the dangers of trying to report it, in how ugly and horrific these stories are. You know, you can talk about somebody bringing over a kilo of cocaine. We don't think of that in horrific terms so much. You know, if somebody dies, if a high schooler dies from taking cocaine, you know, we think, oh, that's horrible. But that's one person who died. We don't really think about, and we choose kind of not to think about, the horrors and the abuses that human traffic goes through, what human beings go through to be trafficked into the United States. So I think even to this day, we still don't fully comprehend how bad this is.
0: So I do want to mention, though, that the fentanyl changed some of those dynamics when they started, you know, infusing the drugs. Look, drugs are bad. Do not do drugs, ever. You know, one and done, as Sheriff Jenkins likes to say. There is no experimenting. It kills you. But in the fentanyl case, when they were lacing everything, now it's, you know, it really was like masses of people were dying. I want to, we're in the last few minutes together, and I want to first of all thank Sweeties on the Creek for sponsoring the show. And I'm with John Thaler today, who's a constitutional attorney. And I really appreciate your intellect and insight on this. Tell us about how people can follow you, how they can buy your books so that we can support your work.
1: Well, I appreciate that. I have several books out. The ones that tend to get the most attention are Reports to the Governor, which is, you know, the four-year investigation that my office and I did on corruption in Arizona. We cover racketeering, we cover bribery, we cover, you know, public corruption, we cover election fraud. For those of you who are very interested in election fraud, and I think that's probably all of your audience, you know, we go through detail after detail about how elections in Arizona we don't call them so much stolen, because that implies that there was a way that they were going to go. We talk about systemically how the system has been corrupted, who corrupted it. We name names. We're not shy about this. We tell you exactly who corrupted it, how it was corrupted. We take you through parts of the 2020 election. We show you actual numbers. We show you fake mail-in ballots. We actually show you in the book, in Report to the Governor, we actually show you mail-in ballot signatures. We show you the actual signature of the person versus the signature on the ballot, to show you that over 100,000 signatures in the 2020 presidential election did not match and yet were counted anyway. And if you simply did the math, if you simply did the math on this, you would determine, as we did, and we run the statistical data, we run the numbers for you, you would determine that President Trump won the state of Arizona. He did not lose the state of Arizona. In terms of the official count, he lost the state by 11,400 votes. If you remove the 100,000, I think it's roughly 103,000 falsified signature ballots, then Trump wins that state. Now, does that mean he wins in these other states? We don't know. We didn't do that work. We didn't do that investigation. But we can tell you with certainty that in Arizona, the ballots that were counted, were Biden ballots. And therefore, if you remove those falsified ballots, you would have a different result in the state of Arizona. That's the big deal. So that's report to the governor. It can be found, if you want information on that, obviously the books are all available. All my books are available on Amazon and Barnes & Noble, et cetera. But if you want more information or you'd like an autographed copy, you can go to reportstothegovernor.com, reportstothegovernor.com. And we have videos on there of parts of our investigation. We have PowerPoint presentations on segments of our investigation so that you can follow along on this. Report to the Governor is a big book. It's 630 pages. It's got 508 footnotes, and it refers to, and it's on the website, another 5,000 pages of documents, including forensic reports. So you can not just hear what I have to say, you can hear what very well-qualified experts say about the documents we found, what they examined, how they examined them, what they found in them. So reportstothegovernor.com gives you that. Liam's Journey is a novel. Liam's Journey kind of goes to what we were just talking about. Liam's Journey is the story of a young boy who is abducted by his mother because she gets discovered by the father as being complicit in cartel drug sales. And so rather than, you know, try to work it out with the father, rather than turn herself in, rather than get caught, she takes the son and takes off. And so the father is left stunned. He's left, you know, speechless. And he now has to go through the process of not only finding his child, but then dealing with the aftermath. And it's one of the big things we don't talk about is the aftermath. You know, we talk about this horror of human trafficking, but we don't talk so much about the aftermath, about what kind of therapy kids go through, what they have to go through, how badly their lives have been displaced. So Liam's Journey is a novel, and it covers that. That can be found at liamsjourney.com. Oh, sorry, Liam's Journey Novel. I don't want to get that wrong. Liam's Journey Novel, L-I-A-M-S, liamsjourneynovel.com. It can also be linked from Report to the Governor. The latest book that I wrote with James R., for those of you who are familiar with Pirate Radio, James R. and I wrote a book on the 17th Amendment called Restoring the Senate, which looks at the 17th Amendment, which took away the original framework of the Constitution. The original framework did not have you voting for your U.S. senator. U.S. senators were selected by the legislatures. State legislatures selected their U.S. senators. And the reason was is because although the People's House, Congress, was a direct vote, you voted for your representative, senators were supposed to represent the states. That's why there are two of them. It's not just some magic number with two. It was because states had to have their rights heard, not just the people, not just an individual, but a state had to have its own separate representation within our government. And that was done through the U.S. Senate. That was done through a selection process in each state by the legislature. Okay. So restoring the Senate.
0: Okay, now we're at the top of the hour, and that I'm really glad you covered that, John. We will cover this more. Representative Andy Harris has co-sponsored the bill to restore this 17th Amendment to its original design and intent. There's a lot of discussion as to whether or not that's in our best interest. But, you know, in a blue state like Maryland, they're going to select two Democrats. We'll never have a say about it until we undo the supermajority in Maryland, which is a whole nother show for another day. John Thaler, constitutional attorney, God bless you for your work, for infusing this information out into society so that we can be informed and we can understand. Because if we understand, we can creatively navigate, I truly believe, the optimist in me, a solution and restore our republic indeed back to the original intent and have freedom reign, because that's the point. In this constitutional republic that we live, we have the right to decide our futures. God bless everybody. Have a great week. Thank you, Sweeties on the Creek. We'll see you next Saturday morning at 9 a.m. right here on WFMD.
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4: The War of Words. I'm Paul Stevens, Fox News. President Trump answers to threats coming from Iran that he be killed.
12: President Trump takes to Truth Social to threaten Iran after there were open calls for his death at the funeral of Supreme Leader Ayatollah Ali Khamenei. Trump writing, 1,000 missiles are locked and loaded and aimed at the Islamic Republic of Iran, with thousands of more to immediately follow should the Iranian government act on its threat. During the Khamenei funeral, mourners held posters or banners calling for Trump's killing, along with Israeli Prime Minister Benjamin Netanyahu. Gary Baumgarten, Fox News.
4: Rounds of heavy rain triggering flash flood threats across the heartland and the south. All this coming after Missouri declared a state of emergency Friday as severe flooding swamped parts of that state. Fox meteorologist Adam Klotz.
13: What a scary situation across Missouri. They saw in some of those communities on the high end as much as a foot of rain from Thursday. Thursday really into Friday when all that was coming down. We're still tracking a risk of some flooding as we move through the weekend. Now that's shifted a little farther off towards the east. This morning we're seeing at least some flooding, flood alerts, flood warnings there across portions of southern Illinois, getting into Kentucky. So really along the Ohio River Valley, those are the areas where that rain is going to continue to come down. We've got a frontal boundary that's just kind of dripped across that region, a whole lot of humidity there, and these storms are just one after another after another. When you start to see these storms train, that is when these rainfall totals can start to get really high.
4: Meantime, the National Weather Service continuing to warn of heavy rain and possible flash flooding across Mississippi, Tennessee, and the Ohio valleys all the way through the weekend. Chaos during today's running of the bulls in Pamplona, Spain. One runner gored in the face, several others knocked down in big pileups. Deaths are rare. The last one, 2009, though gorings and broken bones are common. 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
14: 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Just click listen, then swipe right and hear the latest news updates on your time. 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
4: Graham Plattner's time as the Democratic U.S. Senate candidate in Maine's race is now officially over.
17: While he announced his plans to suspend campaign operations Wednesday, Graham Plattner formally withdrew his candidacy for U.S. Senate Friday evening, sharing a signed letter he wrote to the Maine Secretary of State's office. The 41-year-old was set to face incumbent GOP Senator Susan Collins in November, but he's been plagued by scandal, including an accusation from a former girlfriend who says he drunkenly forced her to have sex, which Plattner denies. Maine's Democratic Party has until July 27th to name his replacement. Earlier this week, the party announced plans to hold a convention before that deadline to find a new candidate, as a number of contenders have thrown their hats into the ring. Kristen Goodwin, Fox News.
4: And Democrats who could replace Plattner on the ballot include Maine Secretary of State Shenna Bellows and former Maine Senate President Troy Jackson. A migrant who is said to have been in the U.S. illegally was fatally shot by federal law enforcement in Houston.
18: DHS confirms ICE agents were not wearing body cameras when one of them shot and killed Lorenzo Salgado Arojo, who was from Mexico and in the U.S. illegally for more than 3 decades. DHS says on Tuesday, ICE attempted to stop Salgado Arojo's van as part of a targeted enforcement operation. As agents in unmarked vehicles followed him, they say he tried to evade arrest. Quote, he rammed an ICE law enforcement vehicle, refused to follow multiple verbal commands, and weaponized his vehicle in an attempt to run over an ICE law enforcement officer, resulting in our officer firing his weapon in self-defense.
4: And that is Fox's Alicia Acuna. Spain heading to the World Cup semifinals after a dramatic late goal beats Belgium 2-1. Spain now advancing to face tournament favorite France on Tuesday in the Dallas area with a spot in the World Cup final on the line. I'm Paul Stevens. This is Fox News.
19: I'm Chad Pergram with the Speaker's Lobby. There's not a lot of time for House and Senate members to finish another reconciliation bill stuffed with the GOP's top priorities. That could include money to pay for the war in Iran, tax cuts, efforts to curb fraud, or even the Save America Act. Congressional Republicans feel they need to coalesce around a major legislative win to rival the One Big Beautiful Bill approved this time last year. Some top Republicans have outright dismissed the idea of a third reconciliation package, given the limited number of legislative days left before campaign season kicks in. But House GOP leaders and especially House Speaker Mike Johnson have maintained a bullish optimism that a reconciliation bill can still be passed in time. However, he and other members have refrained from sharing any specifics about goals that the party plans to tackle as part of the effort. It also remains to be seen that the GOP could shove the Save America Act into a budget bill. That's a policy issue. It doesn't address numbers. That makes it tough to apply such a measure to the special budget reconciliation process. With the Speaker's Lobby, Chad Pergram, Fox News.
7: 930 WFMD sky scan forecast for the remainder of this afternoon. Showers and thunderstorms likely between 4 and 5 p.m. Chance of rain about 60% and a high of 85. Chance of showers continues into tonight. Overnight lows of 66. Partly sunny on Sunday with a high of 84. Partly cloudy Sunday night, a low 64. Mostly sunny on Monday and a high of 84. 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
20: Good morning, and thank you, Frank. Good morning, everyone. Welcome to the show You Ought to Know, live broadcast July 11th. Looking forward to being part of the show. It's going to get our guest on there to take care of. I'm Dave Serio. With me, I have Eric Leonard, GTD Auto Detailing. Good morning, Eric. How are you?
21: Good, buddy. How are you?
20: Hey, I'm doing great. Good to have you on the show today. Thank you so much. Baltimore show went real well. Gave a real good tip for car washing that I think everybody's going to be interested in. So how are things going at the shop? I'm sure you've been fairly busy this time of year.
21: Yeah, we've been nuts. It's been crazy. Like I said, a lot of coatings, a lot of details, a lot of bigger trucks, which are just a lot of work. F-250s, F-350s, you know, it's almost like doing two cars with those big trucks. But, you know, guys, it's a big deal right now. A lot of people are buying, you know, heavier duty trucks, and they want to keep them nice. So, you know, we try to oblige and help everybody out and do what we can for them, that's for sure.
20: How do you handle the commercial trucks that have the wraps on them? Is there any difference in the way that you take care of those vehicles?
21: Honestly, they're a pain in the rear end. They are. It's just a pain, like I said, because, like I said, there's so much stuff up there to go around and things like that. But, like I said, we get up there and we scrub them down. You know, we try to take care of, you know, top to the bottom. Again, like I said, the racks are, I mean, sometimes if they're not that elaborate, we can take them off and put them back on, but most of the time we don't do that.
20: Right.
21: We just spend a little more time up there with some brushes and things, and, you know, try to get it as clean as we can.
20: Gotcha. Very good. All right. So what are we talking about today? You said you were talking about earlier about car washing, doing it yourself. What are some of the tips you want to give?
21: Yep. So everybody knows there's 4 million car washes on the market today. Again, like I said, 10 years ago, we used to use a lot of Meguiar's Gold Class, just a really good soap, lots of suds, safe for everything. But now with your ceramic coatings out there, you have to take care of that a little bit different. You want a pH neutral soap so it doesn't hurt the ceramic coating. Not that soap would, but again, what it does, it kind of helps to clean the coating area. It just basically removes a lot of that stubborn dirt prior, like I said, just a little bit better than just a regular soap. Again, you're talking a regular car wash, a pH neutral soap, and then you have a wash and wax out there. What we recommend is using the foam cannon. I like using a foam cannon because basically what it does, it pre-soaks the car. So when you get ready to go to scrubbing on your car, you pre-soak the car with the soap. You let it sit there for 3 minutes or so. Again, we're doing this in the shade, folks. We're not doing this in the blazing sun. In the shade, cool area, spray it on, let it sit there and actually start to dig in and actually remove some of that dirt that's stuck to the paint. And then we go with our normal wash process. Again, like I said, if you don't have a coated car, you can use any type of soap you want. You can use a wash and wax. You can use a regular wash. It doesn't really matter. But if you have a coated car, you want to, like I said, you can use a regular car wash. It's really not going to hurt anything, but you want something, like I said, that's more of a pH neutral just so it doesn't start attacking the ceramic coating. Again, read the label on these soaps, folks. Don't put 10 ounces of soap into a 5-gallon bucket and then wonder why it won't rinse off.
20: Right.
21: 2 ounces, 3 ounces is all you need to basically wash your whole car. Again, 1 bucket, 2 bucket method, 3 bucket method. Everybody has their own way of doing that. We normally use a 2 bucket method, 1 bucket for the actual body of the car, from the belt up or from where the molding would be on the sides of the car and up, and then there's a bucket for below the belt and the wheels and tires. That's normally the filthiest spot on the car anyway. So, again, you don't want to contaminate your buckets.
20: Very good. I'll tell you, the foaming is really what's changed over the last number of years. These companies really do have some, I would look to like almost excessive foaming, but people love it.
21: Oh, yeah. It's and again, with a foam cannon, you can go to Walmart, you can go to AutoZone. To be honest, I think the MTMs are probably the best foamers on the market. We use them at our shop. We like them. Again, like I said, you can have a little electric pressure washer, a little small one. I mean, the one you can buy at Walmart, and attach that to that, and it'll foam like crazy. And again, looking about 80, 90 bucks, but if you take care of your equipment, it'll last you 10, 15 years.
20: Very good. And the foam cannons really do work out well. That's great. All right, well, we're going to take a real quick break. When we come back, we've got more with Eric from GTD, Get the Details Auto Detailing, located in Spring Grove, Pennsylvania, right on the other side of the Maryland-Pennsylvania line. Eric does a great job. His shop is fantastic, and you'll be very happy with the outcome. And, of course, coatings are also installed. We'll be back in just a few moments. 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
12: Gotta be, huh? Check this out. I get pulled over one night coming out of a Krispy Kreme drive-thru. Don't get ahead of me. Listen. I made a left turn instead of making a right, but I wasn't paying attention because I had a box, right? I was like, oh, you're going to get it when you get home. You've been so bad. So I went the wrong way, right? Sure enough. I'm sitting there patiently waiting for the cop, but he's taking forever. I say, you know what the hell it is? He's taking too long. I grab my box, I put it on my lap, I flipped it open right. Just as I'm about to get into my donuts, the cop gets to the window and he says the same thing they all say. You know why I pulled you over? I couldn't help it. I looked up at him and I said, because you can smell it.
0: Gabriel Iglesias and the cops and the drive-thru. Yes, out of Krispy Kreme. Not a bad deal. Good morning, everybody. Welcome to the show you ought to know. We're Saturday mornings 10 to 11 right here on Free Talk 930 WFMD. Great to be with you. Live broadcast, and we've got Eric Leonard, GTD, Get the Details Auto Detailing Expert. Thank you so much for being with us, Eric. We appreciate it, buddy.
13: Good morning, everybody.
0: Good morning. So when you're talking about washing a car, okay, as you mentioned, there's one bucket, there's a two bucket, there's three bucket, all type of different scenarios that you can use in people washing their cars. The most

0: really good boar's hair brush. That's not going to scratch. But you can buy a wash mitt for $5. If you drop it on the ground, you throw it away and get a new wash mitt and go again. So the biggest thing is, again, keeping your equipment clean. And, you know, wash mitts are cheap. Paint jobs are not. That's the way you have to think about that stuff. You know, the microfiber wash mitts that are out there now, you know, there's 4 billion different ones. Find the one you like. Buy yourself 2 or 3 just in case it falls on the ground. Because trust me, I don't care how many times you wash it, there still could be a little stone in there, and it's going to wreak havoc on your paint.
1: I got you. Well, I appreciate that, sir. Great for the helpful hints today. We thank you so much. If you'll do us a favor, if you'll be kind enough to give out your phone number so folks can give you a call during business hours during the week if they have a question about detailing business.
0: Yes, sir. 717-577-9797.
1: Very good. Appreciate you, sir. Thanks again for being with us on a holiday last week. I do appreciate that. Thanks for working with us. And we look forward to talking to you next Saturday morning. Thank you, Eric.
0: Thank you. Everybody have a good week.
1: You too, man. Thank you.
0: Bye-bye.
1: Eric Leonard from GTD, Get the Details Auto Detailing. We appreciate him being a part of the show. The shop that he runs is an excellent shop in Spring Grove. And I know that sounds a little far for sometimes, but it really is pretty close when you think about it. And also, they can work out some kind of alternative transportation, try to help you out in any way they can for using their shop. Again, Spring Grove, Pennsylvania. And the company is called GTD, Get the Details Auto Detailing. Good to have you here this morning. Thank you so much for listening. We appreciate it. You're listening to You Ought to Know. We're here Saturday mornings, 10 to 11, right here on Free Talk 930 WFMD. I'm Dave Serio, and with me, I've got the dynamic duo. Say good morning, guys.
2: Good morning.
1: Hey, you did that very well. Todd and Jose, the dynamic duo from Dynamic Automotive, 7 locations to serve you in the Frederick area. What's that?
2: It's not 7, Dave.
1: What's that?
2: It's not 7 anymore, Dave.
1: Oh, wow. All right, it's official. The 8th location is now going to be open soon in Westminster, huh?
2: It is officially opened.
1: Wow.
2: Yes. We've got a crew there. We've got equipment installed, and we are open and ready for business.
1: Fantastic. Well, first of all, one of you needs to text me soon with the complete location information so I can get our webmaster to get that up there and add the 8th location to the other 7 that are on my website. But let me tell you something. This is good news. I've been hearing about this for a couple weeks now, but we wanted to keep it secret until it was finalized, and that is fantastic. The Westminster area needs Dynamic Automotive. That's going to be a great addition to the area, and I know a lot of my customers from the Baltimore show will be coming to see you.
2: Yes, absolutely, absolutely. Yeah, it's been a busy week, so to speak. We've had lifts installed, we've had tire equipment installed. We're moving stuff around. We've had a lot going on, but it is coming together, and next week will be more work in the shop as we get this thing where we need it to be. But I have it under good word that Jose's partner, Lee Foreman, is going to be en route from down south to join the team, and we'll get things built.
1: Great. Very good. Now, for our fans, they heard that are familiar with the Westminster area, what is the name of the shop that you took over?
2: So it is a legacy shop, so to speak, Dave. The shop had been in business for, I believe, around 50 years.
1: Wow.
2: So, and this guy that started the shop is quite a racing legend, Lee Weller Automotive.
1: Okay.
2: And Lee Weller has deep roots in the drag racing field.
1: Very good. Well, you know, right down the road from me, when I say that, about 15 miles from me is the, or 10 miles, excuse me, is the Drag Racing Hall of Fame with Garlitz, Don Garlitz. And that happens to be, he's one of the larger names in drag racing also, is right down the road from where I live. I live 10

0: miles from his museum, and it's a really nice place to visit.
1: Well, Dave, as you go through there, you will notice that this gentleman is in
0: yes.
1: the NHRA Hall of Fame. He
0: yes.
1: was talking to his daughter, the points champion in 1978 and 79, if I'm not mistaken.
0: Wow, and I've seen the name before, even at Garlitz, so I have seen that name. That's incredible. Well, that's great.
1: Yeah.
0: You got a shop with a good reputation, and it should go very well.
1: Yeah, absolutely.
2: His kids actually took over. Lee Weller, regretfully, is gone.
0: Uh-huh.
2: But the business went on. Greg Weller and his daughter Lee Weller, they Lisa Weller actually,
0: mm-hmm.
2: They ran businesses after he left. Now Lisa Weller is the person that we bought the business from.
0: Okay.
2: So what a great gal. She retired. All of their technicians actually did retire as well.
1: Yeah.
0: Wow.
2: Bringing a fresh team up from our other locations.
0: Gotcha.
2: And hiring on other folks to work this location. How many square feet do you think we have up there?
1: It's, 6,000-7,000 square feet. It's a big, big business. And,
0: wow.
1: Dave, I hope you're sitting down, but she came to us because she listens to your show.
0: Oh,
1: she
0: great.
1: She recognized our reputation.
2: Yep.
1: And wanted us to carry on the tradition that her father started.
0: Yes. Well, that is fantastic. I'm glad to hear that. I'm glad, first of all, that she's a listener. That's a great thing to hear. And but also, I'm glad that it worked out well for you guys, because you guys deserve it. The quality of your shops is incredible. I don't say that easily, okay? I know a number of shops that I have advertising in my Baltimore area I trust and know real well. You guys are in that category for the Frederick area. And now that I'm glad to see that you're coming closer to Baltimore, a lot of my Baltimore customers are going to be able to use you, and I think that's going to work out really well.
1: Excellent, yes. We're there definitely to carry on our tradition as well.
0: So you'll be handling the Westminster location for just a little while?
1: I'm going to be splitting a little bit, Dave.
0: Okay.
1: I still have obligations at Sykesville that I need to wrap up, and as well as launch the Westminster location.
0: Wow, you are going to be one busy guy.
1: Yeah, I'm so happy I have a hybrid that gets about 45 miles per gallon, because I am putting the miles on.
0: Well, that sounds great. Very good. What do you have, by the way? Do you have a Toyota Prius?
1: I have a Camry.
0: A Camry?
1: 25 Camry hybrid.
0: Very nice. That's a nice vehicle. Very nice vehicle.
1: Yes, yes.
2: Actually, there are three of the team members that have Camry hybrids at Dynamic Automotive.
0: Very good. Well, we're going to be taking a real quick break in just about 40 seconds, so I just wanted to let you know that we're ready to take care of that. Want to let you know that, of course, this is a fantastic day for the announcement of Dynamic Automotive with its 8th location, and when we get back, we're going to talk about the address, where you can find it, all that good stuff, and also, in just one moment, we're going to mention the fact where you can get all the information on the rest of the Dynamic Automotive locations. I'm Dave Sirio. The show is called You Ought to Know. We're here every Saturday morning, 10 to 11, right here on Freak Talk 930 WFMD. 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
2: Montgomery County Police are investigating after a juvenile was shot Wednesday afternoon in Montgomery Village. Officers were called just before 5 p.m. to the 19,300 block of Montgomery Village Avenue for a reported shooting. Police say the juvenile was taken to a hospital with injuries that are not considered life-threatening. Detectives have not announced any arrests, and no suspect is currently in custody. The investigation remains ongoing as police work to determine what led to the shooting. The Carroll County Health Department is urging anyone who may have come in contact with a bat during the July 3rd fireworks at the Mount Airy Fairgrounds to seek a rabies risk assessment. Officials say several people reported encounters after bats flew from a nearby tree as the fireworks began around 9:30 that night. Health officials say anyone who may have been bitten, scratched, or had direct contact with a bat should contact their local health department as soon as possible. Bat bites are very small and may not be noticeable, so if anyone had contact with a bat, get a rabies risk assessment to make sure treatment is obtained if needed. Maryland health officials are warning residents about an increase in cases of a foodborne parasitic illness. The Maryland Department of Health has confirmed 32 cases of cycloporasis so far this year, with 28 reported since May 1st. Nationwide, the CDC says 145 people in at least 17 states became sick between May 1st and June 16th, and 20 have been hospitalized. No deaths have been reported. Officials have not identified a common source of the infections. Health officials recommend washing fresh produce thoroughly, practicing good hand hygiene, and contacting a healthcare provider if symptoms develop, because the illness can be diagnosed with laboratory testing and treated with medication. For Mid-Maryland's Radio News Center, I'm Jimmy Key on 930 WFMD.
3: I'm Pam Puso. A demand and a deadline from the U.S. to Iran concerning the Strait of Hormuz.
4: Per Axios, U.S. officials want Iran to publicly acknowledge the strait is open, commit to stopping attacks on commercial vessels, and recognize that shipping lanes will remain open without tolls.
3: Fox's Madeline Rivera. This as Iran's supreme leader vows revenge for the death of his father. Parts of Missouri are hoping to dry out.
5: They saw in some of those communities on the high end as much as a foot of rain from Thursday. Thursday really into Friday when all that was coming down. We're still tracking a risk of some flooding as we move through the weekend. Now that's shifted a little farther off towards the east.
3: Fox meteorologist Adam Klotz. Hundreds of people have been rescued. A state of emergency declared in Missouri. 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
6: Your 930 WFMD Sky Scan forecast for the remainder of this afternoon. Showers and thunderstorms likely between 4 and 5 p.m. Chance of rain about 60% and a high of 85. Chance of showers continues into tonight. Overnight lows of 66. Partly sunny on Sunday with a high of 84. Partly cloudy Sunday night, a low 64. Mostly sunny on Monday and a high of 84. 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
10: That's why I drive the last of the really big American cars. 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
12: That's Jay Leno. Some funny stuff from him. That's seat 7, no doubt about it. Good morning, everybody. Welcome to the show you ought to know. Saturday mornings 10 to 11 right here on Free Talk 930 WFMD. With me, I've got the dynamic duo, Jose and Todd from Dynamic Automotive. Gentlemen, please say hi once again.
13: Hello.
12: Hey, let me tell you something. This is a great day for the announcement. If you just joined us, Dynamic Automotive has added its 8th location, and they are now in the Westminster area. Once again, tell a little bit about the shop, and let's give out some information on what's going on at the shop, if you would, Todd.
13: Absolutely. So, Dave, the shop's been in business quite a long time, around 50 years, and it is located at 7 Tuck Road. That's T-U-C Road, Suite D in Westminster, Maryland. Phone number to reach us over there is 410-876-6840. And, you know, Dave, we spent last week and a few days the week prior getting ready to make this happen. You know, we are starting basically with an empty shell. They had 7 lifts in the building when we purchased it. They were all older, worn.
10: Yes.
13: So we started by moving all of those lifts into a big pile. Jose sold every single one of them within 1 week's time.
12: Great.
13: So we got all those moved along. We did with our partner, Napa Auto Parts. Have brand new equipment going into this facility. We have 3 10,000-pound lifts, 1 12,000-pound lifts. Those 4 of them are all two-post. And then yet to be installed, will be installed next week, a 15,000-pound 4-post alignment lift. Dave, this thing is a monster. It's like an aircraft carrier. it's 23 feet long. So
12: my goodness. Yeah, you won't have any problem with dualies, or should I say, won't have any problem with the large trucks with the 8-foot beds and the double camps and all that good stuff.
13: Yeah, that was our intentions. And, you know, we ran into that with some of our other shops. The lifts are a little bit shorter, which gives us a little bit of a limit on what we can do. We didn't want any limitations. So with that, we paired up with Altel. And the alignment machine is an Altel, brand new, cutting edge Altel alignment machine with ADOS. So we will be able to, once we get that all set up, it's not quite there yet, but once it's all set up, we'll be able to do the ADOS calibrations not only at our Urbana location, but at our Westminster location as well.
12: Real quick, refresh customers on what you're talking about with the ADOT.
13: Well, Jose, you are on the board with the Auto Care Association with this, so
10: yes.
13: Why don't you go into that a little bit?
10: So we will be able to conduct recalibrations on the advanced driver assist systems on any vehicle that you have. And I'll tell you, some of our biggest customers are local body shops and dealerships, because when they fix a car that's been in a little fender bender, those systems need to be recalibrated, and we will have the capability of aligning the radar, LIDAR, and cameras on your ADOS system in your vehicle. And these systems are present on any vehicle from 2018 on up. We have state-of-the-art equipment being placed at the Westminster shop that will allow us to do these recalibrations.
12: Fantastic.
10: Certainly we have enough room to do them over there, too, so it's pretty cool.
12: Yeah, so the folks, just so you know, if you have an automobile that has either the lane control or the automatic stopping in case of an emergency situation, things like that, all of that is the ADOT that he's talking about. And sometimes those things get either a small bang at a grocery store, hits your front bumper or your rear bumper and knocks these things out of alignment. They've got to be aligned, and that's exactly what they do. And very few independent shops have that.
10: Yeah, we're moving right along with that installation next week, so we'll be fully functional
14: Dave, the phone has been ringing off the hook for the past week and a half. You know, we didn't even have internet cable there. We were writing everything down on paper. We filled up sheets and sheets of paper, you know, with appointments. Now, of course, we've got wireless up there,
12: right,
14: and we're functioning. But, yeah, there's still some infrastructure that's got to go in, but we're working on that. And things are coming together. So, like Todd said, Lee will be up there next week. We're going to reconfigure the waiting room,
15: yeah,
14: and the office area. So, folks, when they come up to wait for the vehicles, they'll be comfortable. It'll be air conditioned, and we'll also provide shuttle service from that location as well.
12: Very good. Very good. Is the shop air conditioned or?
14: Oh, no, the shop is not air-conditioned. So, there's a lot of infrastructure we've got to plug in. This is a World War II-era building. It's built very, very well, but it is somewhat antiquated. So we're going to bring it up to snuff to actually represent our other shops. I mean, we're going to put it all into this shop as well. We'll have proper heating and air conditioning, so the technicians will work in comfort.
12: All right. And is the dynamic, did you guys buy the building or just the business?
14: This one is, we just bought the business.
12: Oh, gotcha.
14: So this is a leased property here.
12: Good.
14: So, you know, we usually purchase locations, but this location was just too good to pass up.
12: When you said suite, I kind of figured that it was possibly like in an industrial area, and that's a great location.
14: Yes, there's a machine shop on the same property and a parts house. So we're sort of mated with the proper folks all around us. It's kind of a cool setup. And it is within the township of Westminster. It's not on the outskirts.
12: Good deal. Well, Mike Lambert already gives you kudos. He said that it's a great building and that he used to deliver parts there years ago, and he's very familiar with the location, and he gives you congratulations on that.
14: That's amazing. Thank you, Mike Lambert. Yeah, that's fantastic.
12: All right, we'll be back in just one moment. We've with Hot Todd and Jose, the dynamic duo. I'm Dave Serio, and we've got more information coming up in just a little bit.
16: I'm the son.

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11: What are the odds? Then the guy rolled down his window and he said, "Pardon me, would you have any mayonnaise?" But of course, I had a little packet from Arby's. Here you go, pal. Should do that next time you see a little Hyundai or you go on the street. It's pretty damn funny, man. Just... Hawk Adam, would you have any mayonnaise? Hey, shut up! I don't even have a radio, man.
1: 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I'm Dave Serio. With me, I've got the dynamic duo, Todd and Jose from Dynamic Automotive. Now, 8 locations to serve you in the Frederick and Baltimore vicinity. Want to let you also know one other thing. We were talking earlier, right during the break, we're talking about a recall that Kia is happening that seems to be kind of popular right now, unfortunately for the wrong reasons. 2 things are going on. First of all, this is a recall from a recall. All of these vehicles have been recalled for the same information just recently, but the recalls were not done properly or did not solve the problem, should I say. And because of that, Kia is going to have to bring them all back. Their 2020 through 2024 Kia Tellurides. Now, I'm not surprised that maybe that the Hyundai Palisade would not be involved in this, too, because they're almost twins, but possibly they'd use a different power seat situation in the Palisade and not the Telluride. But the power seat is the issue. The first recall did not take care of the problem, and they're asking people to keep the vehicles parked outside of garages until this next recall is taken care of. Even for manufacturer, this is unusual to have a double recall on the same problem. Wouldn't you say, guys?
5: Yeah, I can't say I've seen that very often, Dave. And I've got the original recall pulled up, and it pertains to the power seat switch repair replacement. So that was about 2 years ago, July of 24, when this original recall was put out by Kia. And I don't have the revision on my side just yet, so this must be very, very new.
1: Yeah, and if you go to my website, DaveSerio.com, it is the first recall on there. And again, it just was announced, but it's announced because of the fact that once again, and this has been now going on for 2 years, these vehicles have been unsafe to keep in a garage. That's scary because of potential fire.
12: So, Dave, with most power seat systems that are utilized, both foreign and domestic, our seats typically utilize a lot of amperage.
1: Yeah.
12: A lot of amperage to move that seat up and down, to tilt it, to go back and forth. So a lot of heavy current are going through those wires. Do you think that is why it is a fire hazard? Because if something gets stuck on, when those wires burn up, boy, they'll take a lot with them.
1: Yes, I would say that's the reason. Same thing with your heated seats, okay, and your rear window defoggers. Those type of extras really do take a lot of power. And the good thing is the rear window defoggers are in an area of the car that doesn't get a lot of effect. But because of the movement of the seats all the time, front, back, and side, they've got 10 position and 12 position seat monitors, all that stuff affects it and makes it a whole lot more susceptible to the possible fire. So, and also the material all around it is another problem too. All you have is material that can catch on fire all around a power seat. So that is an alarming area to have a problem.
12: It's so true. You know, these circuits are basically protected by circuit breakers and not really fuses.
1: Right.
12: So after that circuit breaker cools down, it'll power that seat back up automatically. So that's how typically these things are wired, because they handle so much amperage. Yeah, so they can generate a lot of heat, and I'm sure they could generate a lot of fire too.
1: And the other issue is power is to it all the time. So this problem can happen while it's parked in a garage being completely turned off. They want to make sure that when you open the door to the vehicle, you can then hit the power seat button and adjust the seat back so it makes it easier for you to get in. Or in some cases, automatic systems set up to where the seat will move back, okay, and then move forward when you get seated. So there's power to these things even when the vehicle's not turned on.
12: You're absolutely right, Dave. You know, most cars are wired either battery power, which is all the time, as you indicated, or ignition power, which means that circuit is powered up once you've turned on the ignition and started up the vehicle. But these C seats are typically on the battery power circuits, which is on all the time.
13: Yep. So this is a very serious recall. Once again, it's 2020 through 2024, five model years of the Kia Tellurides, and they're telling people until the recall is completed the second time that it is 100% necessary to keep your car parked outside. Do not park it in your garage, and do not use garages for any other use, too. So that's fairly inconvenient and serious, to be quite honest with you.
12: Yes, yeah, so
5: definitely.
12: We want to tell the folks, once they receive that recall in the mail or have been notified by email, to get their car into the dealership as soon as possible. This is something you don't want to fool around with. You don't want to wait. You want to do it quickly.
13: Right.
12: So the problem can be resolved, and then you can park your vehicle back in the garage.
13: Absolutely. Absolutely. All right, so that we don't neglect the other seven locations of Dynamic Automotive, talking about the Westminster store all day. We have about 4 minutes. I want to spend some time to go over that and give the complete information on those seven and now eighth location of Dynamic Automotive.
12: Hey, Dave, I'd like to give a plug into one of our partners here in the community that does sublet work for us and does a lot of work on our cars personally as well. That's Joe's Upholstery, located in Frederick, Maryland. They knock out all of our upholstery needs. They're very, very good at headliners, door panels. They do a lot of custom work for cars that are being restored. I had a leak in my sunroof, and it required a new weather strip. And this is all finesse work, you know, not just anybody can do this kind of work.
13: Yep.
12: They knocked it out. I had my car back within a couple of days, and the air leaks, the water leaks are all gone. So they really know their stuff. Joe's Upholstery, if you need cushions done on your boat, too, or isinglass done, they can do it for you. So keep Joe's Upholstery in your mind next time you need some upholstery work. Thank you, Dave.
13: Hey, no problem. Once you find out, by the way, when you have a problem with your sunroof, you'll find out there's so many of the businesses will not touch it, will not go near it.
12: That's the truth. And these guys know all about it. That's all they do. They've got some great experts that have been with that shop, some great seamstresses, too, that have been with that shop for years and years. And they do quality work.
13: Good deal. Good deal. Well, glad we could get that information out. Glad they took good care of you.
12: Thank you.
13: All right, let's talk about the eight locations of Dynamic Automotive, please.
12: All right, so if you're in the Frederick area in Liberty Town, you can find us here at 11931 Main Street, Liberty Town, Maryland. 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
13: 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So full service at all 8 locations, the Urbana locations, and also the new Westminster location will soon offer the ADOT, and that's going to be fantastic for both of those locations to be able to take care of the body shops and, of course, just regular customers that have a boo-boo. They could, all you need is a bumper hit. And sometimes that can be enough to knock a sensor out. You'll get a warning on your dash, and that's when you need to see Dynamic Automotive to get that taken care of. Guys, thank you so much for being a part of the show. As always, you're the best, and we look forward to talking to you again next Saturday morning.
12: Looking forward to it, Dave. Have a great weekend.
5: Thanks, Dave.
13: Thank you, guys. Todd and Jose, the dynamic duo for Dynamic Automotive. That's all the time we have. We enjoyed being with you today. Hopefully you enjoyed it also, and we look forward to talking to you again, Lord willing, next Saturday morning. Have a blessed day, and thank you for listening.

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1: Military on the move. I'm Pam Puso, Fox News. A U.S. fleet led by two aircraft carriers is traveling near Iran following days of renewed fighting. Forces are gathering as President Trump issues a deadline for Tehran to publicly renounce attacks in the Strait of Hormuz.
2: The U.S. maintains Iran violated the MOU when it attacked ships transiting through the Strait of Hormuz. To get confidence that Iran is serious about a peace deal, U.S. officials reportedly want Iran to admit they made a mistake. Per Axios, U.S. officials want Iran to publicly acknowledge the strait is open, commit to stopping attacks on commercial vessels, and recognize that shipping lanes will remain open without tolls. U.S. officials have insisted part of the problem with reaching a long-lasting agreement is that the leadership structure in Iran is fragmented, and there are hardliners who are pushing for aggressive action.
1: Fox's Madeline Rivera. The warning comes amid reports of a new Iranian plot to assassinate President Trump. Missouri is under a state of emergency after catastrophic flash flooding. Fox Weather's Jane Minar is in Ironton.
3: As of last night, as operations came to a close, we have now confirmed 351 people have been rescued here in Reynolds County, all safely. 200 of those rescues were children from Camp Tomsok. Those children, around 2:30 in the morning on Friday, had to be moved up to the dining hall. It's a camp that sits right along the shores of the Black River, and that water came quickly. Now, thankfully, the campers are all safe. They were all, in fact, bused back to the St. Louis metro area as of last night. But in order to get out of the camp, they had to be choppered out.
1: Rescue efforts continuing. 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
4: Your 9:30 WFMD Sky Scan forecast for the remainder of this afternoon. Showers and thunderstorms likely between 4 and 5 p.m. Chance of rain about 60%. And a high of 85. Chance of showers continues into tonight. Overnight lows of 66. Partly sunny on Sunday with a high of 84. Partly cloudy Sunday night, low 64. Mostly sunny on Monday and a high of 84. 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
6: Terry Kernan.
5: Here we go.
6: Let's go.
5: We're halfway through July.
6: It's unbelievable, but, you know, I mean, where does June go? And I always say, once we get past July 4th, it's almost like the summer's over, because
5: yeah. The
6: next 6 weeks is a blur, and then we're back to school. And
5: it's just crazy.
6: Football and college football, and let's go.
5: That's it. But we got to wave the American flag. That was a big, big day. And sorry I wasn't able to be with you, and Terry's been busy doing some good stuff, but I had my little vacation. Got to hike in the highest part of the whole world that I've ever been, Terry. 15,000 feet up I hiked in the Andes Mountains with my Milagros awesome woman. And so we did it. Took about 8 hours.
6: Did you really?
5: But it was pretty intense. I thought I was in pretty good shape until you get to 15,000 feet up and you start to realize this is not where we're designed to live and be. So it was pretty intense, awesome. I saw some of the lake and the most beautiful views I've ever seen besides Alaska and Colorado. It just blows that away. And it was a lot of fun. So
6: it was 4 hours up,
5: about that.
6: 5-6 up and two down. What was it? It was just,
5: it's crazy.
6: 8 hours?
5: Yeah, it was all day long. The whole trip, all day long hiking. And you really, I'll tell you what, as soon as the tour guide, then people see me and they go, man, you look to be about in your late 40s, early 50s. You sure you don't want to take a caballos up, which is a horse? Because that's what a lot of people do if they're not physically fit enough or whatever. But I said, heck no. But all those 25 and 30-year-olds blowing past us, man, that was humbling.
6: That's incredible.
5: But it was amazing. Yeah, so I'll show you pictures. Got to be up right up snow-capped mountains in the Andes Mountains. It was unbelievable. So I was looking for real estate. I'm like, what's for sale out here? What's the market like out here? So, Terry, let's jump right on into it. And that's what everybody is wanting to know is what in the world, excuse me, is going on in the real estate market. I've been listening to some good podcasts flying on back 9 hours out of Peru. And I'll tell you, the information that's out there is just all over the map. And I'm going to read a couple things, something from Realtor.com that's really good, and a little bit of a report. But this is your weekly dose of real estate news and updates. We're going to talk a little bit now about Frederick stuff and then mortgage stuff and what's happening. This is weird. It's a phenomenon right now. Last year, Terry, you know, we were at like 475 homes for sale. We saw it climb. And then it decreases a little bit in the fall, and then it starts picking up. This whole year, we had got up to the high of 2 weeks ago, 701 homes for sale. Now, here's what's crazy. Today, this week, right now, we're at 695 homes for sale, 698 last week. This is not what we were predicting. We've been predicting that the, so here's what's going on. Two big factors. We're totally flat with inventory now. 3 weeks now in a row, we literally are within six homes. That's never happened. I've never seen that be like this. Mm-hmm. Especially the trajectory that we've been predicting is that we would get to like 750, maybe 800 homes. And the thing that caused them to go up are two factors. Number one, we are seeing less and less sellers willing to sell their home, not just here in Frederick. Nationally, it's the lowest it's been in 6 years.
6: So when you say willing to sell their home, meaning willing to put it on the market, yeah, or willing to negotiate?
5: No. Willing. Great question. Willing to put it on the market. Even sellers that are just like sticking their fields. I don't have to sell. If I'm going to sell, I want $1 million. I ain't budging from my price. And if it doesn't sell, I'll be the rage delister and I'll take it off the market and we'll try again next year. And so that deranged listing thing was a really big thing last year. This year, it's not. Not even 50% of all sellers that took their home off the market that did not get their home sold previous to this time frame has not put their home back into the market.
6: Okay.
5: What are they holding out for? I don't know. It all depends on what's their situation, what's going on. The second big thing becomes demand, buyer demand. But so the good part is this spring market has not really been like a dud like last year. Remember last year?
6: Mm-hmm.
5: It was like a dud. This year it was a little bit better. This summer market has been a little bit better. The biggest thing we encountered right now was the delay with the war. 5 weeks, everything felt completely delayed. And then all of a sudden things were pretty good. And then it died off a little bit. And now just recently, it seems to be picking back up again. I mean, Terry, I had six settlements in June. I've got five for July. Last year was not even, it was half that. So for my business and other colleagues I'm talking to, we're seeing no doubt things are better than they were last year, but it's not, here's the weird anomaly. It's not normal though. Like all the indicators and factors and numbers and everything are not normal. So inventory is completely flat. Homes coming into the market is the lowest it's come down. Buyer demand has come up. And so where do you think prices have gone? Well, prices are up almost 3%. If we continue on the pace we're seeing.
6: That 3% from January 1 to now?
5: Till today, year to date, year over date, we're up about 2.9%. We could potentially be up 5% in values this year if none of these numbers go awry. Now, as you and I both know, anything can happen out there and it can happen quick. But with real estate, it does take about 3 months to see the changes. The other big factor, I throw the ball in your court, is we've seen interest rates flat as well, like inventory. We're talking 6.5 and it hasn't changed. So what are your thoughts on some of this craziness?
6: So let's talk about what we're seeing is we saw a very, very good June, one of our best months in a long time for our branch.
5: And that's that demand going up.
6: That's the demand going up. Then I saw demand go down during, you know, the last week in June, first week in July. It's basically been down, starting to get more and more calls. A couple things that we're seeing. One is the people that aren't selling their houses, they're renovating them. They're putting an addition on in a lot of cases. I've talked to people and they say, well, I have 2.5%. I don't want to touch that, but I do want to upgrade my house. So what do I do? Well, we're going to get you a home equity loan. I've done more home equity lines of credit, HELOCs, this year than I have done last year, okay? So I've already outpaced myself for HELOCs. A lot of it is, sadly to say, I'm trying to get my finances straight. I've got $40,000 in credit card debt.
5: I was
6: going to
5: say, how much is this as debt?
6: Over half of the HELOCs I'm doing are debt.
5: Oof.
6: And then the other, let's say, 40% are renovations. Just did a $200,000 HELOC for a renovation. Doing another $250,000 for a renovation. Doing a HELOC for somebody that, interestingly enough, they were buying a second home at the beach, but they needed to sell another home and they couldn't sell it. So I got them a, so they borrowed from their 401k. And, you know, if you take it out of your 401k, you have like 60 days to put it back.
5: Yep, without penalties.
6: So we took the money out of the 401k. They bought the house.
5: Okay.
6: And now I'm getting them a HELOC on their primary residence to cover that money. So the HELOCs are, you know, a lot of different uses, college education, but it's sad when I'm seeing over 50% of the HELOCs I've done is for debt consolidation.
5: Yeah.
6: And that's what scares me. Terry, I don't want to touch my 3% interest rate. I don't want to touch the 2.5% interest rate. I don't blame you, but you got to get this under control with the credit cards.
5: Yeah, okay? Well, it's cheaper to do a HELOC loan at what rate? 7 or 8% versus a credit card at 25%?
6: Correct. 6.75%. You know, you're looking at interest only. You're not looking at having to pay that down. So you're looking at easily, you know, based on the 22, 24%. You know, when you've got somebody that's paying carry costs of over $1,000 a month on a $40,000 credit card balance, that's unbelievable.
5: Yeah.
6: That's not sustainable for most people.
5: No, not at all.
6: And it's becoming it's becoming the snowball effect. It's getting bigger and bigger and bigger. So that's what I'm seeing with the HELOCs. Also seeing some demand going up. Got some first-time home buyers. But the question is always, you know, how can we get this done? What can we do to get into a house? You know, do we really need 20%? I'm going to go back to the thing that I've always said on the show. Don't always believe what you think.
5: Yeah.
6: If you're a first-time home buyer, there's money out there. We can get the money taken care of. In a lot of cases, the Maryland Mortgage Program is a great opportunity to help buy a home. You also have Frederick County. You have Hagerstown City. You've got a lot of grant programs out there. Our grant has run out of money. We're hoping we'll see something towards the, you know, late summer, early fall to kind of replenish a little
5: bit
6: of it.
5: And that's normally been what, like $7,500?
6: No.
5: Or $45,000?
6: No. $17,500.
5: Oh, sorry. This is the I'm thinking of something little in a package. This is the $17,500 grant.
6: Yeah, and that's the one that you don't have to pay back. So
5: wow.
6: So when that comes in, that's gone.
5: You
6: let us know. Oh, yeah, I do. And people,
5: I know you do.
6: People hem and haw, and it's like,
5: where'd it go?
6: Yeah, it's gone. You know, you got to be
5: ready.
6: Game on. You got to be ready. You can't analyze and figure things out. You got to be ready to push the button.
5: Yeah, okay? Man. Yeah. Wow, good stuff. I know, it's wild. It's really a wild ride. But yeah, Terry, when you talk HELOC loans as a real estate agent, the very first thing I think about is that's a junior lien. That's a second mortgage. When I go list properties, and I just had like three more this week, is your house paid off? No. Do you have a first? Yes. Do you have a second? What's a second? A HELOC loan. Do you have a third? Do you have a fourth? Do you have liens against your... Terry, we've been finding, thank God for Brand and all them at Community Title, liens and mechanic liens and things on these properties that people, they forget. I didn't know I had to pay that back. That was from 5 years ago. No, that's going to come out of your proceeds. So my point is this. They think they're getting selling a house at $600,000, I owe $300. I pay your comp, you know, commission, closing costs, blah, blah, blah. I walk out with what? $260,000. Not so fast. The whole Sunday, they got, oh, yeah, that's 70. I have one this week, money. $70,000 HELOC loan. All right, no problem. So now the thing we encounter, Terry, is sellers are mad. They're mad, not at themselves for doing this or forgetting. They're mad that, oh, man, I was only going to sell my house if I was going to make this much so I could go do this and buy a Ferrari. Now I can't do it because you're telling me I have to pay back something from before? Yeah. And I've had people, Terry, I've had people actually say to me, I read that I can take a second HELOC loan. It doesn't have to get paid back when I sell my house. I can just attach it to my next house I buy.
6: False.
5: I know. I'm like, who told you this? Because if it was not Gronk chat, or who told you this? Have you ever heard of that before?
6: So here's what I have heard. And this was somebody that did something that they thought was logical and they thought was able to get away with. Is they had a home equity loan that they had no balance on. And they were selling the house. So they were sellers.
5: Yeah.
6: Like you talked about. You know, they had a HELOC, but fortunately they didn't have anything on it. The day of closing.
5: Oh, no.
6: The day of closing, they wrote like a $50,000 check and put it in their account thinking that it would transfer to the new.
5: Well, yeah, take it with me.
6: Transfer to the new buyers.
5: Now they got to pay my debt.
6: So when this all came about, like 3 days later, when they went to close the HELOC and there was a $50,000 balance, they said they did the numbers and our borrower's like, wait a minute, there's a problem. And we were like, no, there's not a problem because what they did was something that's going to get them into a lot of trouble.
5: Yeah.
6: Because they had technically sold the house, but they hadn't told the bank that they had sold the house. Mm. You know where it's going.
5: Oh, yeah.
6: You know
5: that
6: where it's
5: ain't
6: going.
5: Good.
6: So they had to pay it back.
5: You got
6: to
5: pay it back.
6: I don't know
5: Come
6: if anything
5: back.
6: Else happened to them.
5: Come back to home plate.
6: I didn't know the sellers, but I was like, yeah, it kind of makes sense if you don't know anything about the repercussions, so.
5: Woo! When you talk about bringing it back, that brought up bad memories when I used to play baseball in T-ball, and they hit the ball so good, right down the third base line. Everything was great. I'm running. I'm going to second base, and they're whistling, saying, go back. And I said, why? I hit the ball perfect. And they said, it was right outside the third base bag by 2 inches. You need to come on back to home plate. Try that again.
6: Bring it back.
5: Man, I was mad. All right, let's get into June 2026 monthly housing trends and reports and outlook of things. Here it is. Here's the summary. You ready? And get your comments on it. June was largely a month of continuity of the economy being stable for the housing market, stable, flat. This is no small thing after a tumultuous spring that left us whiplashed over mortgage rates. Bracing for the economic fallout of rising inflation and the war with Iran. This month, the shocks gave way to a settled, if unspectacular, backdrop of the mortgage rates hovering right around 6.5% all month long. Inflation firmed up and largely expected to be the same, landed in the confirmation of rather than a surprise of the markets, like all things. The labor market steadied out further, and the Fed held rates unanimously, and while the signaling more hawkish posture ahead. It is not necessarily a rosy picture, but it's one that looks more steady than we've seen in the last months and months. The housing data told the same story of continuity of every trend we've tracked through the spring, carried into June. New listings, they were up a little bit, but now they're down, down, down, especially in the Northeast. Pending sales up for the seventh straight month. That's what I mean. We've had sales going up seven straight months. Asking prices are down across most of the country, but not in our area in Frederick here. Due to the sellers being realistic rather than the distress, it was a no news, good news June. While it may seem obvious now, this was far from the foregone conclusion just a few months ago. We spent the spring bracing for another false start, a nothing burger, and then the second straight cruel summer, but that has not really been the case. That housing market has held resilient, and it was not inevitable in hindsight. So That's that outlook right there. Thoughts?
6: Thoughts. Who's giving you that outlook?
5: That's Realtor.com, boys and girls.
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5: 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Okay. So this is one of our big sources.

0: in the other side of it, which is good. All right, the 26-month streak of homes taking longer to sell is now over. The median time of the market around the United States held in June at 53 days. Can anybody in the room tell me the average days on the market for Frederick County right now? Please raise your hand.
1: I would say around 48, so it's not too far.
0: No, you're too high, Terry. That's okay, though, brother.
1: I'm okay.
0: You're
1: with
0: good.
1: That.
0: 34 okay. days.
1: Really?
0: We were at 51. Yeah, we were in the high 40s for a good while. And then we were trickling. We got to 40, got below into the 30s. We are right now at 34 days. So people want to know, why are we in a 34-day market in Frederick County? Demand has come up a little bit. Prices have been flat or up just a tiny bit. There's a few places down a little bit, high-end stuff. I had a place at 809. We just got it under contract, Terry, last week at 790. You know why? You know why we got 790 and it's a good price? You know why? Because all their competing homes in Kellerton and around the area have finished basements at 790 and 800 and ours doesn't.
1: Okay.
0: That's a great deal. And the seller realized it. We shot a little high. And here's the thing. Two times I've had this week, sellers say, yeah, but my neighbor a year and a half ago sold for 825. That was a year and a half ago. We've come down to those right brackets. So the demand is down for that price range. It's in a consistent brand new community where they've got competition, where builders are offering up to $40,000 incentives and you're not. And here's the big one. You ready? Here's a big factor. You can't compete against brand new ones. Yours is all 5 years old. Who wants a five-year-old house? They can buy brand new, and it's going to cost maybe $5 more. That's the biggest thing we were saying. And there's a fourth factor. But wait, there's more. $14,000 a year in taxes. Pinch me.
1: Wow.
0: $14,000. They can take the same house, go to Ballinger Creek down here, and pay $5,000 less in property taxes for the same house. What are you going to do? Oh, by the way, they're closer to commute, too.
1: Okay.
0: They're not in the city. They're not north side of Frederick. So all those factors are really big things that I've been desperately trying to drill into sellers' heads. You have to think in reality. You have to think like a buyer. And you have to realize that buyers are not buying at the same pace because rates are not at 3% and they're falling over free money. And you have to remember, buyers are skittish. They are really paying attention to every little detail. And if one thing is wrong conditionally or they don't like the home inspection, they're walking away. And we are seeing that uptick little by little by little only because inventory is up 21% since this time last year. They got more to choose from. Now, as we see inventory stay flat or come down, that tune is going to change because buyers are not going to have as much to choose from to be as picky about and all that kind of stuff.
1: So talking about inventory, you and I have talked that, you know, over the last 2 years, 24 and 25, October of those years, we saw our highest inventory.
0: Yeah, we did.
1: And
0: yeah.
1: None of it was over 700, I don't believe. But with the trend that we're going, do you think that October still has a pretty good shot at being the highest inventory month?
0: The only way I can see inventory right now going up are a couple of different factors. Number one, if we see more job loss or more sellers no longer being able to withhold and wait and go, well, I don't have to sell, and that turns into, oh, I got to sell. Divorce, death, debt, financial struggles, job loss. There has to be more extenuating circumstances that are negative to a seller for them to have to sell. Either that's going to happen or interest rates are going to come down enough to where they say, oh, all right, I'll go ahead and sell my house. Rates came down. But you and I both know what's going to happen with all the buyers sitting on the side of the pool. They're all going to jump in at the same time too, which counterbalances that more inventory coming out.
1: Yeah. Well, so let's talk about what's happened this last week. Trump declared the ceasefire over.
0: Yep.
1: Oil prices shot up. Rates shot up. Everything. Rates were feeling pretty good. The momentum was going in the right direction.
0: Yep.
1: And all of a sudden, boom, you know, 3 days later, we're at almost 10-month highs on rates again.
0: Yep.
1: So I don't see.

0: see rates coming down. You know, I've said it on the show before. I think rates are going to the war has to get figured out and has to get settled out.
1: Yeah.
0: And, you know, let's kind of like be a little conscientious of what this whole war is about. I mean, we have our soldiers over there fighting, and it almost feels like they're pawns with this whole, you know, yeah, ceasefire, no ceasefire. I couldn't imagine the stress and the anxiety that you know they have, but you know also their parents and stuff. So thanks for what you do, and it means a lot. But until the war is figured out, the rates are not going to come down, in my
1: yeah opinion. We know they're not.
0: I mean,
1: they're going to stay where they're at. And a lot of that, Terry, as you know, the war stuff backs into investors. And investors, if they're worried about losing money, they're switching into bond markets and shifting and changing and being in areas that are going to be a lot safer than riskier, right?
0: Yeah. And you know, Kevin Warsh's first Fed meeting,
1: yep,
0: you know, they released the minutes, and it turns out that there were a lot of the, you know, the governors, the people that actually vote on the direction of the rates, there's a split between whether they should raise the rates, keep them the same, and even there were a couple that I think were talking about, well, let's take a look at lowering. So there's kind of like a family feud going on with the Fed. So we got to keep our eye on that, because if somehow they raise the rates, it's going to cause a lot of bad news in the market.
1: Yeah, yeah. So this ought to be interesting, Terry. Next time Fed meets, my prediction is they'll keep it flat. It feels like that's what they're going to do. They're going to just keep things halted and see how inflation plays out, how the war plays out, how this, that, and everything else, you know, maybe plays out. So, all right, here's another big thing they say. Two Americas, 4 years from peak prices. Since list prices peaked nationally in June of 2022, don't ever forget that date, the average house in the United States was $449,000 in June of 2022. That is the peak, boys and girls. You want to know what it is today? 420. So when they talk about a little bit of a dip down, that's what we're talking about. Frederick, nah, we weren't part of all the United States stuff. We're in another world. Asking prices are down 7.3% in the West, 3.5% down in the South. It's down South, where all my exes live in Texas. But we're up 10% in the Midwest. And get ready, boys and girls, we're up 12.6% in the Northeast. The Northeast is where the big bucks, no whammies are, we call it. Prices since 2022 peak have fallen in 28 of the top 50 metros. We are not one of those. And the true measure of how the fragmented housing market has become since the mortgage rates have climbed. So, next big thing it says, question is, mortgage rates ended the spring higher than many had hoped for, with the new Fed chair signaling concerns about inflation. The rate relief is probably not forthcoming, like we've talked about. Thank you. We could have wrote this article. Can the housing market keep weathering the storm? Absolutely. It says so far so good, but keep in mind that weathering the storm is far from thriving, but we're holding. And the central concern was that of a volatility and higher mortgage rates that would freeze the activity at some point this year, and we have simply not seen that happen. The fear of this has yet to fully materialize. Mortgage rates have sat around 6.5 for their 6 straight weeks now after a roller coaster spring. We have seen them uptick a little bit recently. You're right, Terry. Underlying activity has hardly flinched, though, with new listings up 2.4%, pending sales increasing for 7 straight months, even though mortgage rates have stayed above expectations and are likely to remain elevated. The song has remained the same for the past few months. We've been singing the same dang song. It's flat. It's flat. It's flat. But we're going to be okay. There are buyers and sellers out there, boys and girls. 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So, all right, we want to thank all of our awesome sponsors. You're going to hear their information coming up. Make sure you get in touch with Connie Phillips Insurance, who is amazing. 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And I thank you guys. You are amazing. 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
8: The U.S. Department of Justice has filed a federal lawsuit against the state of Maryland and Attorney General Anthony Brown, challenging the state's sanctuary policies through the new Community Trust Act. The Justice Department argues the act unlawfully interferes with federal immigration efforts by limiting when state and local law enforcement can cooperate with ICE, honor immigration detainers, or transfer people into federal custody. The lawsuit claims that the law violates the Constitution's Supremacy Clause and puts the lives of the public as well as enforcement agents at risk. The filing follows a separate lawsuit brought earlier this year by 17 Maryland sheriffs seeking to block the same law. A Damascus woman is sharing her story after losing nearly $30,000 in a sophisticated cryptocurrency scam. The Frederick News Post reports that Gloria Mullenix says it started with a text claiming she had an overdue Apple bill. After calling the number, scammers convinced her that hackers had accessed her accounts and told her to protect her savings by withdrawing money and depositing it into a cryptocurrency ATM using QR codes that they provided. They also instructed her not to tell anyone. After about 2 weeks and nearly $30,000 in deposits, the scammers disappeared. Mullenix hopes her experience will prevent others from becoming victims. The FTC says Americans reported $16 billion in fraud losses during 2025, a 25% increase from the year before. If you have a news or a traffic tip, please text it to us at 301-694-9363. For Mid-Maryland's Radio News Center, I'm Jimmy Key on 930 WFMD.
9: News. I'm Paul Stevens. Israel is sharing intelligence with the U.S. about an alleged Iranian plot to assassinate President Trump as U.S. attacks continue.
10: President Trump, in spite of this, in spite of two previous attempts on his life, is showing strength, not fear. And, you know, by saying, you know, we are going to bomb you into oblivion, I think that sets the tone very correctly.
9: U.S. Ambassador to NATO Mark Whitaker on Fox. Main Democratic U.S. Senate candidate Graham Platner stepping aside after a campaign plagued with scandal. Reaction from the GOP.
11: The replacement may end up not having a Nazi tattoo and he may not abuse women, but he's still going to share the socialist agenda that Graham Plattner and these radicals in places like New York City and Denver do as well.
9: On Fox Arkansas, GOP Senator Tom Cotton, Plattner denying the allegations. 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
12: Your 9:30 WFMD sky scan forecast for the remainder of this afternoon. Showers and thunderstorms likely between 4 and 5 p.m. Chance of rain about 60% and a high of 85. Chance of showers continues into tonight. Overnight lows of 66. Partly sunny on Sunday with a high of 84. Partly cloudy Sunday night, low 64. Mostly sunny on Monday and a high of 84. 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
13: 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I'm Steve Nibbs, along with Paul Dumars, are going to continue our weekly preseason high school football preview. And my guest today is the head coach at Brunswick High School, Mr. Nick Rhodes. And Nick, looking forward to chatting with you and talk a little football here, and welcome.
14: Yep, thank you, sir. Appreciate it. Likewise.
13: Indeed. So, Coach, you completed your first year as head coach at Brunswick, now coming into season two. Two-part question. Your takeaways from as far as you are concerned as your first year as a head coach. Second part, along with that, what are the takeaways as far as the team was concerned that you're taking and bringing in to this year for this coming season?
14: Absolutely. Last year was definitely, there's a lot to take in as a first year head coach. Luckily, I had a lot of good, assistant coaches with us, getting us going and getting the program going. It definitely takes time to kind of shape the program and kind of the direction we're trying to go. But we're feeling really confident about it. We had some really good seniors last year. Great seniors try to lead the way in this transition. That leadership really has trickled down to the younger kids, which, going into this year, we're definitely feeling pretty good. I mean, a lot of these kids, they're getting into the program, what we're trying to do, all of our off-season stuff, getting into the system that, I'm implementing, and the future's looking really bright for us this year.
13: Very good. Good to hear, Coach.
15: Hey, Coach, I know that you played for a real great coach at Boonesboro, Clayton Anders, because I respect that guy a lot. We had a lot of good battles, so he's definitely a Hall of Famer. You also coached as a special team coordinator with Pete Yurich, and then later as a defensive coordinator under Mark Waddell. So I was wondering, what are some things that you've taken from those experiences that you use in coaching today, philosophy, style, things like that?
14: Yeah, absolutely. Those three gentlemen have had a huge impact on my life. Playing under Coach Anders was, one of the greatest experiences I think anyone could ever have. And, big thing I took away from him is just, professionalism and having, a system, like a true system, and having control, because everyone's got to know, what the part is, And, when it's structured and, it makes it a lot easier for the kid and the coaches as well. And that's something I've really taken away. And, I'm really trying to, implement the system, similar, in some similar ways to Boonesboro, but also, some in my own way. Coach Yurish, he's one of the smartest football dudes I've ever met. His big thing was preparation. That's something I've really tried to, instill in, the kids, but also my coaches is, being prepared, watching film, breaking it down, and, having the answers to the test before the game. That's something that, he really, instilled in people that, his coaches that, coach under him. So, and Coach Wadle, he is one of the smartest, dudes that I know as well. I learned a lot from him just, and that's the big thing that he taught me was, just thinking outside the box, simplifying everything and, doing it at 100%. And, all three of those guys are just awesome dudes. Have helped pave, my path. And I just hope to, keep learning from the other guys around and, lead the way, from that point.
13: Good enough, Coach. how are the numbers looking this season, and how 7-on-7 going?
14: Overall, our 7 stuff is going very well. We're looking around probably around 65 in the program.
13: Okay.
14: Give or take. That's a solid squad for 1A football. Our summer stuff is looking good. You know, we're doing our camps and all that stuff. I mean, overall, we're looking pretty solid. Compared to last year, I do feel we're much ahead. I think a lot of that has to do with the kids and the system getting used to it. And our coaches, we're all kind of, we got the wheels turning, from last year. So we're feeling pretty good.
13: Good.
15: Coach, can you tell us about the staff that you have on hand and how you're planning on utilizing them this year?
14: Yeah, absolutely. So defensive coordinator, he's returning from last year. His name's Joey DeMisa. This will be his second year doing it. And, similar to me, right, there's a lot of learning curves. But, I have a lot of trust in Joey. He's a great guy. He knows the defense, and he knows how to motivate the kids and teach defense to the kids. We have Scott Tillis. He's been a long-time coach at Brunswick. We also got, a couple other guys, Kyle Boddicker, Marcus Roberts, Eddie Cook, a few other guys. We also hired two new coaches that were former head coaches. Tyler Burley, he was a head coach at Gaithersburg, and Dave Murray, he was a former head coach at Poolsville. Having those two guys on our staff has been a huge help. They've kind of helped taking the load off of some things, and they're doing a great job as well. And Rich Perry's helping us out as well. He's been a longtime coach here in Frederick County. He's a big help as well.
13: Yeah, Rich does a great job. He did a great job for with me over at Thomas Johnson High School. Looking at this year's team, Coach, I know you like to talk about everybody, but do you have a couple players that we should be looking at this coming season that you're high expectations for?
14: Yeah, absolutely. I mean, like I said, there's a good bit of kids. I mean, we have a lot of young talent coming in, but we definitely have some really good senior leadership as well. Mason Berry, he's an offensive and defensive lineman. He's one of our seniors. That's really going to be, the core of the offensive line and defensive line. C.J. Watts is another senior. He was, an all-county linebacker last year for us, and he will be one of the core defensive players for us as well. We also got some younger guy, Caden Boddicker is another senior. He'll be a big skill guy for us, kind of running back type guy. Cole Hoffman, he's working at quarterback position. We expect some good things from him. And then some of our younger guys. Cole Wren, you're looking for him. He's another potential quarterback player, but he's also a free safety. We think he'll do extremely well at the safety position. Zion Gary, he was actually a freshman last year that we moved up, and he had a major impact, and he's one of our kids that I would definitely look at for the season. Wyatt Hoffman is another kid. He's a sophomore this year, and he'll have a big impact on the defense and the offensive side. Like I said, there's a bunch of other kids that I could name off, but those are, I would say, our main kids that we'll have this year.
13: Looking at those kids and what you have, Coach, what would be some realistic goal or expectation for this year's squad?
14: I like to tell the kids, right? You got to start small and kind of build. We definitely want to be more productive offensively this year. And try to limit, the amount of points on defense that we gave up. So that's our big thing. The wins and losses, we'll kind of see that as we go. I mean, the goal every year is a winning season.
13: Right.
14: That's definitely our goal is a winning season. But we want to start with the baby steps, and that's just scoring more points and not giving up points. So that's kind of, where we're going.
13: Gotcha.
14: But we're definitely, we're definitely looking to – make some leaps from last year.
13: Understood.
15: So, Coach, you've been a history teacher at the middle school, correct?
14: Yes, sir.
15: So how's the transition been going from teaching at the middle school and coaching at the high school?
14: It's
16: I like it a lot because I'm able to see a lot of these young kids kind of go through the middle school. Then I kind of coach them as they go into the high school. And for a lot of those kids, it actually makes their transition a lot easier. Because I definitely had a lot of kids, you know, like, you know, when they're eighth graders, they go to ninth grade. And, I, you know, that transition kind of helps them a lot. And it is nice to see these kids grow. You know, the first group of kids that I taught are now juniors. And it is kind of cool to just see them grow and, you know, and have that relationship as they get older. So it is cool. It is a cool thing. It is awesome. And also, too, you can kind of recruit kids, talk to them, get them excited in the middle school. And that's, you know, that element is a really nice thing.
15: Now, how many coaches do you have at the high school? Any?
16: We got two at the high school.
15: Okay.
16: Two at the high school right now. One of those things.
13: Good enough. Coach, I know this has already happened last year. Just going to get your feelings about having to play that alma mater of yours now and being on the other sideline.
16: Oh, yes. it's a bittersweet thing, you know, because it's one of those things where I know those guys and I know those kids over there. But it's always a fun challenge. You know, those guys, I know Boonesboro community and that staff is really, they're rooting for me. They want me to be successful. Except on that night, you know what I mean? So it is fun. It is a good thing. And hopefully, you know, eventually becomes a rivalry for us. So
15: to be expected.
13: Indeed.
15: Coach, you know, coaching today's changed from the last 10 years, let alone 20 years ago. What do you think your biggest challenge is as a head coach?
16: For me right now, it's just continuing to build the program and just keep getting the buy-in. Right now, we got a lot of the kids are kind of buying into it, but we just got to start making some progress. You know, that's the biggest thing is continuing our path. I mean, I know not everybody agrees, you know, like sometimes with the path that's being set, but you know, sticking with the path and you know, getting some results. That's for me is the big challenge, and that's kind of a goal for this year.
13: Coach, looking back, you've now gotten to be a head coach, and that's a goal that all coaches certainly look to have that opportunity. What advice would you give a younger, up-and-coming young man who may be wanting to become a head coach? What would be some of the things that you would tell him, you certainly want to do this, this, and this?
16: Yeah, absolutely. I do believe I'm still the youngest head coach in Frederick County right now.
15: Okay. So, you asked him a tough question.
13: Yeah.
16: Yeah, but, you know, one thing, you know, I always had a drive, you know, back when I was a player and when I got into coaching, you know, and you just got to, you know, you got to set goals for yourself. And you have to try to learn as much as possible. Right? The best thing that ever happened to me is I got some really great coaches, and I stuck with them and really try to absorb as much as I can. And that's really what I would recommend to any young coach, that hey, you know, find a mentor and try to learn as much as possible, and don't be afraid, right? You know, try to go out there, try, you will fail, but try your best and learn from that and just keep building from there. That's what I would say.
13: Very good. Coach, how would you classify your style of coaching? And we kind of touched on a little earlier as far as the mentors that you've had in your career, but how have you kind of bottled that up and made it Coach Rhodes' philosophy?
16: Yeah, I've kind of taken a little bit from everybody. You know, a big thing I took, you know, like, you got to have a very structured thing, right? You got to make it, you know, simple understanding for the kids. And I kind of gotten that from Anders, right? It's a very, you know, structured program. And that's kind of what I've taken from Coach Anders, and you know, because that makes it easier for everybody, right? The parents, kids, coaches, everybody kind of knows what we're doing. You know, and the hard work and the off season stuff that I've taken for Coach Urish was a huge thing. You know, I based much of his off season workouts off of that, and we've had major success with that. You know, it has some elements of college workout ethics, but also, you know, it's also doable for high school students. And that's a lot of my philosophy is, you know, you got to work hard to get results. You know, I try to make it as student-centered, player-centered as possible to try to get them to lead. You know, student-led, player-led, and, you know, kind of go from there is what we're trying to do. And, you know, I try to make it as simple as possible. You know, when it comes to offense and defense, when we're getting on the field, I try to make it simple for them so they can be fast.
15: Kiss theory,
16: that's one
15: baby.
16: Thing. I think a lot of coaches kind of know that, and some coaches kind of get in their way, making it too complicated. But it's like you can't. You know, I don't think you can do that. You know, I think you got to make it simple, and there's an act. You know, I can keep it learnable and likable. And I like to kind of. That's kind of my philosophy with that.
13: Very good, Coach. We've seen how that community, Brunswick community, has really taken off and grown quite extensively here in recent years, and that's a good thing. It's the community has been behind their athletics since the school was built. Great sports community. Talk about what the youth organization means to you, and what are some of the things that you're looking to do to try and help build that and bring them into coming into the high school.
16: Absolutely. When I took over, I was extremely impressed with the Junior Railroaders. That's like BGR. That's kind of like the youth league here at Brunswick. And, you know, because they have a very good thing going. They have a lot of kids. A lot of kids are interested, a lot of support. And one thing we're trying to do, you know, is really try to connect and you know, make the, you know, the community back, you know, the whole process from youth league all the way up to the high school. And, you know, we're making a lot of strides doing that. You know, a lot of our boys are trying to be mentors to the young kids, and that's kind of, you know, the direction we're heading. But the youth league is extremely important. You know, that's the building blocks of any successful program. And that's our priority now, is just trying to, you know, get the foundation laid for the young kids, so they have a good, foundation going forward to the high school.
13: Very good.
15: Hey, I'm going to leave you with this, Coach. As a head coach, you know, you're the team leader, and great leaders don't just make better coaches or players. They also make better people. And really, that's the most important part of coaching, is making those connections and making better people in life. It goes much further than the gridiron will. So we appreciate what you're doing with those young men down there in Brunswick, and we wish you the most success this coming season.
16: Thanks, I really appreciate it.
13: Coach, one last question for you. Just as information for us, is as far as the playoff format, do we have pretty much what we'd like to? Is it heading in the right direction? Would there be something you'd like to tweak about or like to see the state do to make it even a little bit better?
16: That's a great question, because I know when I played, they had basically, you know, each region only four people made it.
13: Right.
16: And they've since expanded it to eight, where basically everybody makes it. I had mixed feelings personally. I personally kind of like the way it used to be back when I played, when you only had the four. So I always felt that made the regular season, you know, a little bit more, you know, important. That's kind of my personal opinion. I do think that, you know, if we would go back to the old model, I think it would make things a little bit better. But, you know, I'm not in charge, so, you know. I do see the merits of both, but I do think, you know, because one of the issues is like some teams, like, you know, they forfeit, you know, the first playoff game, and then you have a bye, and then it causes some inequities there. So, I could see us, you know, going back to that old model.
13: I think you could make a good point, Nick, in the fact that, you know, with the new system, I think a middle ground may be, again, go back to less teams. You have to have a 500 or better record or something to do so that that first round isn't so, you know, on a running clock, and those games end up being really no question, and it doesn't help either team. You got a school that's 0 and 1-8 or 0-9, and they're having to travel, and then they have a running clock. So maybe cutting back on the number of teams invited certainly would help it be more competitive, because I think the reseed really does help.
16: Yeah, absolutely, and also too, you know, when you have a 9-0 team facing an 0-9, you know, like not much good can really come of that. You know what I mean? Like you don't want any kid getting hurt or anything. So
13: right.
16: Just things like that that I do think would be better. You know, I mean, a little bit more competitive, and you know, and keep the game going in a positive way.
13: Looking at the preseason, Coach, who do you all match up against as far as just who have you got in mind for scrimmages?
16: We our first scrimmage is August 22nd against La Plata. We travel down to La Plata.
13: Okay.
16: And then our second scrimmage is against Mountain Ridge.
13: Ooh, okay. That'll be a good one. They seem to have a burr in their bonnet, as they say, with Fort Hill. So I'm sure they're looking to get an opportunity to get back and erase all that they've had against them. Last question, Coach, looking at this is your second year, looking at this season, you've got some great kids. What would be an expectation for those scrimmages? What do you see would something that you're looking forward or would like to see them reach before the opening game?
16: My big thing is I just want us to know what we're doing, obviously. But also be very physical. That's the thing that we're really trying to preach this year, is being physical and just dominate the line of scrimmage. Because I really feel like we can do that this year. But that's the key, right? You got to control the trenches and you got to be physical. And if you do those two things, we'll have a successful year.
13: Very good. Nick, we're running short on time as we always do, but certainly a pleasure to talk with you again this year. Certainly want to thank you for your time. Things are starting to fall in place for you, listening to you. Brunswick's fortunate to have you over there, albeit I'm sure Boonesboro would enjoy having you over there, but that's the way it is. And we're glad to have you here in Frederick County, and I want to thank you again for your time and good luck this season.
16: Yeah, thank you so much, sir. It's always a pleasure talking to you guys.
13: Indeed. 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
23: The threat.
9: threats continue. I'm Paul Stevens, Fox News. President Trump threatening a massive military response if Iran acts on calls to assassinate him. In a Truth Social post, Mr. Trump saying 1,000 U.S. missiles are, quote, locked and loaded, unquote, with thousands more ready to follow. That warning coming after mourners at Iran's supreme leader's funeral call for Mr. Trump's death. Meantime, Washington is demanding Tehran publicly guarantee safe passage through the Strait of Hormuz as talks continue at aimed at reviving a fractured ceasefire. Rounds of heavy rain triggering flash flood threats across the heartland and the south. This coming after Missouri declared a state of emergency Friday. Severe flooding swamping parts of the state.
0: What a scary situation across Missouri. They saw in some of those communities on the high end as much as a foot of rain from Thursday. Thursday really into Friday when all that was coming down. We're still tracking a risk of some flooding as we move through the weekend. Now that's shifted a little farther off towards the east. This morning we're seeing at least some flooding, flood alerts, flood warnings there across portions of southern Illinois, getting into Kentucky. So really along the Ohio River Valley, those are the areas where that rain is going to continue to come down. We've got a frontal boundary that's just kind of draped across that region. A whole lot of humidity there, and these storms are just one after another after another. When you start to see these storms train, that is when these rainfall totals can start to get really high.
9: Fox meteorologist Adam Klotz, the National Weather Service, continuing to warn of heavy rain and possible flash flooding across the Mississippi, Tennessee, and Ohio valleys all throughout the weekend. At least 15 Indian tourists are dead. This after a sightseeing boat capsized near Vietnam's popular resort island of Phu Quoc. Authorities say the vessel overturned just a few hundred yards from shore while returning to a nearby, or rather from, we should say, a nearby island excursion. 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
9: Secretary of State Marco Rubio blasting Minnesota Governor Tim Walz for pardoning an illegal immigrant convicted of sexually assaulting a 10-year-old. DHS has since deported him.
23: This man had been issued an order of removal in 2006 after being convicted of first-degree criminal sexual conduct. Court filings state 42-year-old Chu Lu Vang repeatedly sexually assaulted a 10-year-old girl between 2002 and 2004. DHS says Vang, who was in the country illegally from Laos, tried to defend himself by saying it was a, quote, cultural thing to marry and have sex with girls as young as 12. Vang was detained in December as part of Operation Metro Surge. He was scheduled to be deported last month when a state panel granted him a pardon. It essentially wiped clean his criminal record, shielding him from removal. But Secretary of State Marco Rubio says he took action.
9: And that's Fox's Madeline Rivera. Rubio said the man, quote, has been removed from the U.S. and, quoting again, will never pose a threat to any American ever again. Grant Plattner's time as the Democratic U.S. Senate candidate from Maine now officially over.
24: While he announced his plans to suspend campaign operations Wednesday, Grant Plattner formally withdrew his candidacy for U.S. Senate Friday evening, sharing a signed letter he wrote to the Maine Secretary of State's office. The 41-year-old was set to face incumbent GOP Senator Susan Collins in November, but he's been plagued by scandal, including an accusation from a former girlfriend who says he drunkenly forced her to have sex, which Plattner denies. Maine's Democratic Party has until July 27th to name his replacement. Earlier this week, the party announced plans to hold a convention before that deadline to find a new candidate, as a number of contenders have thrown their hats into the ring. Kristen Goodwin, Fox News.
9: And possible replacements include Maine Secretary of State Shenna Bellows and former State Senate President Troy Jackson. I'm Paul Stevens. This is Fox News.
12: Your 930 WFMD sky scan forecast for the remainder of this afternoon. Showers and thunderstorms likely between 4 and 5 p.m. Chance of rain about 60%. And a high of 85. Chance of showers continues into tonight. Overnight lows of 66. Partly sunny on Sunday with a high of 84. Partly cloudy Sunday night, a low 64. Mostly sunny on Monday and a high of 84. 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
4: Hello again, everyone. This is Jimmy Key, and welcome once again to 4-State Focus. This week, I have the privilege of having with us Mark Smolin. 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
5: Thank you for having me.
4: We want to talk about the Pink and Blue Breast Cancer name. It's basically, we're talking about both men and women's breast cancer. Is that correct?
5: That is correct.
4: I understand that only about 1% of the breast cancer diagnoses is men. It's a very rare condition. Is that still the case?
5: It is. In fact, only 1% of men are involved with women. It's 1 in 8 women will actually be a victim of breast cancer. With men, that number was 1 in 1,000. Current research shows it to unfortunately becoming more prevalent, and that number has been in some studies shown in 1 in every 800 men, but still a big disparity there of who gets it, and that men do not get it that often.
4: Let's go ahead and start with taking us back to 2008. What led you to discover that something was wrong? We know what the female does when they finally uncover that they have a problem. What was it like hearing that you, a man, had breast cancer?
5: Yes, it was very odd. It was actually, for me, it was June of 2024, and I was preparing for a wedding of a family member out in Montana, and the wedding attire, I was going to be wearing black pants with suspenders. And I had never really worn suspenders in my life. So I tried the suspenders on, and the way the suspender came across my right nipple, it just didn't feel right. So that was my first inkling of, hey, there might be something going on here.
4: Well, is it safe to say that you would have never realized anything was wrong had you not put on a pair of suspenders?
5: Definitely not in that short term. Long term, I believe the cancer would have shown itself even more obviously, but there was it was a visual bump by the time I went to the doctor, which was, I would say, probably about a month after originally discovering that I had something going on there.
4: Well, you know, most people don't realize that men can develop breast cancer. I mean, I first heard of this back, I believe, in my 30s. I grew up with 5 older sisters, and I am very, very familiar with the discussion amongst women over breast cancer and what it means and what it takes to deal with. I have several friends of mine that are going through that are all females. What do you think, with most people not realizing that men can develop breast cancer, why do you think that misconception still exists? And what message do you want to convey to all us guys out here?
5: Good question. So I think it's people aren't aware of it just because of the fact that the incidence of male breast cancer is so low. The other contributing factor is that part of our checkups for men, they're not going to involve things like mammograms or going through, testing for lumps in the breast, just because it's not kind of the mainstream issue. So what the message I would want people to hear is that there are tons of resources available for self-examination. There's tons of information out there on signs and symptoms to look for cancer in men. A couple of those would be a lump or thickening in or near the breast or underarm area, a change in the size or shape of the breast, dimpling or puckering in the skin of the breast, and in some cases, even a nipple turned inward into the breast. As the disease progresses, it can manifest itself with discharge from the nipple, scaly red or swollen skin, and dimples in the breast that look almost like the skin of an orange. So there's clues out there that your body will give you. The message message I would want people to hear is you have to pay attention to what your body's trying to tell you and act quickly.
4: So your cancer returned. Well, it metastasized in 2017. I can remember exactly what my doctor, my dermatologist, told me about the skin cancer that was removed from my back. And he used a couple of words, potentially deadly. That got my attention. How did your diagnosis change your outlook on life? What's helped you to continue to move forward with this?
5: Point of correction there. Mine did not return. It basically was eliminated with a mastectomy, and my margins all returned. Very low risk of reoccurrence.
4: So you had the diagnosis. You discovered that you had it. You were treated.
5: Yep.
4: What happened? Take me through the timeline after that.
5: Sure. So the treatments, the journey itself is kind of a scary one, in that there's tons of tests once you are kind of diagnosed with it. And the scary thing about the tests is that the result of the test is either going to be, hey, everything's fine, this is very treatable, this is a quote unquote good kind of cancer to get, to the other side of the coin, which is, you know, this could be something that you have to start making plans for your end of life. And it's a real gut check to hear that and not know where you stand. You don't go in and they say you have invasive ductal carcinoma and here's your plan, boom, boom, boom. It's tons of tests, and the outcome of those tests will dictate which direction your treatment and your cancer is going. I was extremely lucky that mine was basically stopped, knock on wood, with a mastectomy and a hormone treatment that I will be on for 5 years to lessen the ability of cancer to kind of feed on the hormones that are in your body.
4: You know, you're very open about this, and I guess because I have dealt with women who have gotten a breast cancer diagnosis from, oh, they say it's not a problem, to this could be a problem. Was there ever a point where you hesitated to share your story publicly? And what convinced you that speaking out about this could make a difference, either in your experience or some other men that share your experience?
5: Yeah, there was very definitely a period in the beginning where I was extremely hesitant. It ran the whole gamut of human emotions, from embarrassed to afraid to, you know, just all the things that you can feel when you get that kind of news. Once you get your head kind of wrapped around what's happened to you, you realize that there really is no reason to feel those type of feelings. It's normal to feel them, but they're just not productive. And in my case, when I learned of that, men have a higher mortality rate because of the lack of awareness, you just put those feelings aside and say, hey, no, I'm not going to be quiet about this. I'm going to stand up on the highest mountaintop and scream it. Because if I can save one person by getting them treatment early, just by recognizing the fact that they have the early signs, that to me is a true win. And I won't be able to realize that mission or that dream by just being quiet and sitting in my corner and being embarrassed.
4: So you're saying that we as men definitely should not take a look at this like something we have to go deal with ourselves. In other words, we can't crawl back into our caves and work on it until we have a resolution or the inevitable happens. That's probably not a good plan. Would you agree?
5: 100%. And it's I'm speaking in general terms here, but generally men tend to be I've got this, and I'll handle it, and I can deal with it. And yeah, you realize pretty quickly that you're not in charge.
4: No matter how in charge you think you might be.
5: Exactly.
4: The phrase pink and blue has become associated with your advocacy. What does that message represent, and why is it so important? Well, obviously it's important to include men in the breast cancer conversation, linking a male version of the disease with the female version. How did that become important to you, and you manifest pink and blue breast cancer out of that thought process?
5: Great question. So it was a phrase that I came across during my treatment that really just struck home with me, because it's short, it's directly to the point, and you know, it's kind of catchy. So it was something that I was able to use to try to get the message across. You know, they say in business you're supposed to have a 30-second commercial. Well, that can get trimmed down to about 5 seconds when you say pink and blue, because men get it too.
4: I can only imagine that given how a small percentage of men account for the breast cancer cases, men's breast cancer diagnoses have worse outcomes because the diagnosis comes later? Is there a screening process that men should actually routinely go through? And what warning signs should men and the families of men be paying attention to?
5: So the screenings are not really available other than when you're talking to your doctor or your general practitioner and talking about changes that you notice in your body. But for men, as it relates to breast cancer, at this stage of the process, it's really up to you to know your body, to do the self-exams, and to act quickly if you see any of those other signs and symptoms that I mentioned earlier.
4: You've undergone surgery, radiation, hormone therapy, and you've continued working while living with this condition. What have all those experiences taught you about resilience and hope? And does it help a man going through this relate to what a woman goes through?
5: Yeah, it absolutely helps you relate as a man to what women go through. Down to kind of an amusing little story, but when I was first suspected to have this, they sent me for a mammogram. And you can imagine the waiting room full of ladies, and my wife had accompanied me for the procedure. And when they called my name to come back, you could almost see every face in that waiting room drop, like, what? It was just foreign to them. How to live with something like this, that runs a big timeline of change. In the beginning, you can feel very kind of kicked down, very why me-ish, if you will, as you go through the processes and you go through the tests and you get a handle on, and again, this in general terms, I know at least for me, I tend to be a very point A to point B kind of analytical thinker. And if it's all up in the air, it's very hard for me to adjust to. When I know what the rules of the game are and what I need to proceed forward, it becomes very easy. I just execute on those points and go from point A to point B. So kind of at that stage, I was feeling much more positive about things. And then they do a thing once they do the mastectomy and send the tissue away for testing. They do something called a Oncotype Recurrence Score, RS score. And when you get that score, and it's based on the biology of your tumor and size and different medical factors. I'm not a doctor. They'd have to explain it to you, but
4: so far so good.
5: When you get your score, a score of I think it was 25 to 27 means that they're going to be rather aggressive with chemo and radiation, and it defines how they will attack your tumor or your cancer. For me, when I did the surgery, the sentinel lymph nodes were taken, the tissue was sent away. They came back, and again, this process was about a three-week process to get the results. So it's 3 weeks of wondering, is this going to be, where is this going to land? But I was blessed with a RS score of 0, which is almost unheard of. So I was the luckiest cancer patient of a month there, for sure, because what that meant was preventative screenings like mammography on my left chest, which is still intact, did not have to be done. That radiation and chemo did not have to be done. That basically I could do 5 years on this hormone treatment therapy and reduce my risk of recurrence to low, low, low single digits.
4: Okay. So where are you now in the journey? Are you cancer-free at the moment? But you still have these hormone treatments. What is your status currently at this stage of the treatment plan?
5: Yep. I am in October, it'll be 2 years out from the surgery. So about a year and a half at this stage. The hormone treatment is scheduled for 5 years, and that's just a preventative. But yes, my diagnosis is that the cancer was removed and contained in the tumor and the tissue that was removed. There was no spread to any of the sentinel lymph nodes, which is an absolutely wonderful sign that it hasn't gone anywhere. And at this point, I would call myself cancer free. I'm not sure what the medical community would call it, but to me, there's nothing moving forward that's going to be a problem with cancer.
4: Well, I can relate it to what the dermatologist told me. After they do the surgery to remove it, they go back in and check the margins, in other words, the area outside of the removed tissue, to look for cancer cells. And I was told that all my margins were clear. That is kind of what I guess everybody in that situation is looking for. You know, did you get it all? Good. You did. All right. Let's move on.
5: Right. And congratulations. I know that must be a huge load off your mind, because you've probably gone through a lot of the same things I have cancer patient at.
4: Like I says, when your doctor has you on the phone and he uses those two words, potentially deadly, you know, it kind of snaps you back into reality. You regularly participate in awareness walks and 5K events. Why are community events like this so important beyond simply raising money? Are you spreading your message through these events?
5: Absolutely. So when you go through all the procedures and the surgery, and you know, you're recovering at home after surgery with surgical drains in your body, and you can't really move, and you are just helpless. There's absolutely nothing you can do to make your situation or others or your message, you know, nothing you can do to make that better. Once you do recover and they get you up and walking almost as fast as you could think they could, you start to realize, hey, there are tons of things out there that would basically

0: questions.
1: Sure. And that's a good time to kind of talk about my what Pink and Blue is. I am basically a pass-through company that is going to be sending all of the proceeds from this event to two organizations. One is called the Hurwitz Breast Cancer Fund, and that was founded by Patty and Jeff Hurwitz in 1999 after her early diagnosis. That's kind of, to me, that's the poster child for how you want a fundraising company or group to function. They've raised over $4 million and literally equipped the whole medical oncology suite at the James Stockman Cancer Center. I mean, they've really done a huge impact. And that kind of fulfills the first part of my mission, which is raising money for all breast cancers. The next group that I'm affiliated with is called the Male Breast Cancer Global Alliance. And that was founded by a lady named Sherry Ambrose. And she founded that after a close friend of hers, who was a male, was diagnosed with breast cancer. And she watched her friend, who was normally very vibrant and outgoing, literally become a shell of his former self by hiding his diagnosis from the outside world. And that's when she decided to bring male breast cancer into the light and make sure no man would have to suffer like that alone. So those two groups have just been hugely supportive during my journey, and they just do such wonderful things that I'm just honored to target my efforts in raising money for those groups.
2: Well, for somebody who's just been diagnosed, man or woman, what advice would you offer that you wish somebody had given to you when you found this out?
1: So the biggest one is stay off the internet.
2: Yeah, okay.
1: Do not go on the internet and get your virtual medical doctorate, because there are just too many different paths this disease can take. You know, breast cancer is kind of lumped into one thing, but there's several different types. There's different types within the different types, and the treatment can change with one test result. It can change to a whole different direction of treatment. So you're not going to be able to control this or understand this on your own. You're going to have to rely on your doctors and caregivers. The second thing would be to just, when it happens, don't pull in. Have a friend or loved one come with you to the appointments. In my case, I was able to rely on my wife, who was just my rock and really my comfort through all this. But have a friend or someone who can come with you, and don't be afraid to ask questions, because you'll have a ton of them, and you'll find that most everybody in the medical community, at least that I've been associated with this on this journey, have been amazingly supportive and understanding.
2: If somebody listening wants to volunteer, they want to be an advocate, what is it you guys need or would like to see from the community in order for that person to get involved, how Pink and Blue works?
1: Probably the best thing to do is to reach out to contact us via email at pinkandbluebreastcancer@gmail.com. We are in the process of launching a website, which will also have resources available, and that will be pinkandbluebreastcancer.com. But the easiest way is for us to have a conversation and find out which direction you want to go and what type of help you want to lend to the cause. And then it would probably be a situation where I would align or refer that person to the other groups that are doing kind of the lion's share of the work. They've been at it a lot longer, and they're ahead of us as far as level of support goes. So it would probably be best to just reach out and have a conversation, and we can get them aligned. So there are a lot of absolutely fantastic resources, from studies that at leading universities to just groups that will work together to help people work through those types of situations. So there is a literally pages and pages of groups that will offer support to almost any situation that a cancer patient may find himself in.
2: What's coming up event-wise?
1: So there's the one that we're putting on, and that I was kind of motivated by by Patty's Pink Ribbon Run / Walk. It's 5K. And that this year, that's on October 18th. Last year was the first year that I did any type of event. And I was just so bowled over by the amount of support that her group had. Just to give you a quick example, they do a survivor walk before Patty's event in October during Breast Cancer Awareness Month. And I went to do the bib sign up, and I went to the sign up table, and they said, "Oh, we saw your registration. You're the guy." And not only did they put in the

0: sea of pink balloons in the shape of the ribbon. Not only did they put a blue one in there for me and for all male breast cancer patients.
1: Oh, that was nice.
0: But when they asked me if I would do the survivor walk, I said, you know, this is very new to me and I'm just trying to figure out what my place is. I'm trying to figure out how much is I want to advocate versus how much I want to, you know, really do all that. I just wasn't sure. And they literally came out from behind the desk and put their arms around me and said, listen, we will never push you to make any decision like this, but we want you to know that this can just speak volumes and can motivate other people. So it'd be great if you would consider it. And when I did the walk, that immediately, of course, convinced me to do it. And when I did the walk, I walked probably half of the walk with Patty herself. And we were just chatting about all the good stuff she's done. And I mentioned that this is really motivating me to want to do one of these in Middletown, to which she responded, I've been wanting to get one in Middletown for a while. Will you please do it? So that's how I ended up putting that on. And that's going to be October 3rd in Middletown. There are other 5Ks, the pink ribbon one that you mentioned. Of course, mine's called Pink and Blue. Uh-huh. There's the pink ribbon 5K at Hood on the 18th. Thermont does a Gateway to the Cure Covered Bridge 5K for breast cancer. And that money also goes to the Hurwitz Breast Fund. And both of those use a company called runsignup.com. So if any listeners were motivated to sign up for these other events as well, you can search for those races under runsignup.com. The third one is called New Market Strong. And I believe this year they have that scheduled for October 23rd. And they use a race organization software called raceentry.com. But another great group that's doing breast cancer fundraising in October for breast cancer awareness. So there's a bunch of races or walks coming up in October for breast cancer awareness. And, you know, that people can feel free to register for all of them.
1: Well, finally, if there's one message that you hope that every listener does remember after this interview, especially men that might think that breast cancer could never happen to them, what would you want that message to be?
0: Well, the short one is what we've already said, pink and blue, because men get it too.
1: Ew, okay.
0: But to elaborate, I would just ask them to be aware that it's real. It can happen. I'm living proof of that. Scars to prove it. You just need to get checked out early and have a shot at the best outcome.
1: Well, Mark, our time is up, and I thank you so much for yours. We've been speaking with Mark Sullen from PinkAndBlueBreastCancer.com, one of the few men that has ever had to experience for himself breast cancer. And don't take it lightly, and dealing with PinkAndBlueBreastCancer.com can lead you to some resources to get this looked at, and the sooner you get it looked at and treated, the better chances that you have that you'll be around for a while. Mark, thanks again so much for joining us.
0: Great. Thank you so much.
1: I'm Jimmy Key. 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Thanks again for listening. 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
1: Montgomery County Police are investigating after a juvenile was shot Wednesday afternoon in Montgomery Village. Officers were called just before 5 p.m. to the 19,300 block of Montgomery Village Avenue for a reported shooting. Police say the juvenile was taken to a hospital with injuries that are not considered life-threatening. Detectives have not announced any arrests, and no suspect is currently in custody. The investigation remains ongoing as police work to determine what led to the shooting. The Carroll County Health Department is urging anyone who may have come in contact with a bat during the July 3rd fireworks at the Mount Airy Fairgrounds to seek a rabies risk assessment. Officials say several people reported encounters after bats flew from a nearby tree as the fireworks began around 9:30 that night. Health officials say anyone who may have been bitten, scratched, or had direct contact with a bat should contact their local health department as soon as possible. Bat bites are very small and may not be noticeable, so if anyone had contact with a bat, get a rabies risk assessment to make sure treatment is obtained if needed. Maryland health officials are warning residents about an increase in cases of a foodborne parasitic illness. The Maryland Department of Health has confirmed 32 cases of cycloporasis so far this year, with 28 reported since May 1st. Nationwide, the CDC says 145 people in at least 17 states became sick between May 1st and June 16th, and 20 have been hospitalized. No deaths have been reported. Officials have not identified a common source of the infections. Health officials recommend washing fresh produce thoroughly, practicing good hand hygiene, and contacting a healthcare provider if symptoms develop, because the illness can be diagnosed with laboratory testing and treated with medication. For Mid-Maryland's Radio News Center, I'm Jimmy Key on 930 WFMD.
4: I'm Kim Puso. Water rescues across Missouri after epic flash flooding. More states are at risk this weekend.
5: There's been so much rain across this area. Any additional rainfall will cause flooding, and it's a large area that we're worried about. Major cities like Indianapolis, Louisville, down towards Nashville, maybe even towards Atlanta. All spots where you can see some really heavy rainfall.
4: Fox meteorologist Adam Klotz. Locked and loaded, President Trump targeting Iran on social media.
6: President Trump takes to Truth Social to threaten Iran after there were open calls for his death at the funeral of Supreme Leader Ayatollah Ali Khamenei.
4: That's Fox's Gary Baumgarten. According to Reuters, Iran's supreme leader said in writing today, revenge for his father's death must certainly take place. America's listening to Fox News.
7: Your 930 WFMD sky scan forecast for the remainder of this afternoon. Showers and thunderstorms likely between 4 and 5 p.m. Chance of rain about 60% and a high of 85. Chance of showers continues into tonight. Overnight lows of 66. Partly sunny on Sunday with a high of 84. Partly cloudy Sunday night, a low 64. Mostly sunny on Monday and a high of 84. 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
8: 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And highlights come from our morning local programming with Bob Miller, Call the Morning News Express. And in the afternoon, it's Mid-Maryland Live with Tim May and myself. Well, we have a guest who's been on both programs. We'll give you the morning version of an interview with Frederick County Council President Brad Young.
7: Let's start off with the elephant in the room. I hope that as time progresses, that you will tell whoever takes your place to make sure they come in here. Were you surprised at the election?
9: Well, on election day, when I saw how late turnout was, I was, you know, I thought that was going to be an issue. The one thing is that pissed off people show up, and obviously there were quite a few folks that were not happy with the CDI overlay that the council had did, and so it is what it is. You know, I did my campaign. I worked hard. I knocked doors every day. I did mailers. I was out at events, and in the end, the results are what the results are. It actually, in some ways, has been a little bit relieving. You know, when you take those signs and things and throw them in the dumpster, you can kind of just feel the weight, you know, of not having to continue to campaign, not continue after December to have to serve. It's always been about community service for me, and I've said from the beginning, I will serve if the folks want me to. If they don't, I will serve in other ways. And so the day after the vote was final, I'm thinking in my head what additional ways of service that I can do, and so got lots of ideas. We'll see how they all unfold, but I will continue to
7: about a weekend show on WFMD.
9: Radio is not my that's your thing, not my thing. I you know, Blaine had his show, and I know it's quite a commitment to do that, but that's not my my passion. One thing that you always do when you have an event like this is you reflect on what you're doing in your life and where your passions are. And it was clear to me, you know, the council, when I was on the school board, that I was very passionate about that. Education is my passion. The council in dealing with land use and things that, in my opinion, are not that exciting. Mm-hmm. But I was willing to do it, and I did it, and I'll continue to do that until the end of my term in December. But certainly, there are things that I'm more passionate about that I want to pursue.
7: Do you think, and I don't mean to belabor the issue of the elections, but as the council president, do you think as speaking for kind of a generalization of what the county was doing harmed you as the voice of the data centers?
9: Well, you know, again, I certainly believe that that was the right decision. I put that bullseye on my back. I tried to make sure that I was out explaining why we did what we did. And certainly the other side did an effective job of explaining why they didn't think that was the right decision. And again, we can argue, and again, we haven't talked since the case actually was thrown out of court and found in favor of the
10: county.
9: The plaintiff, not the county, but the industry, because the county didn't sue them. The industry did, went on to the Supreme Court, where it got a resounding, folks on the referendum got a resounding loss. And basically, there were two fronts to it. They said, number one, as they were told from the beginning by the county, it was not subject to referendum, and
10: right.
9: The courts agreed. But number two, even if it had been, they were deceiving in the way that they presented their case to folks to get it to sign. And so it wasn't just because I've heard people say, well, we didn't use a color map, that shouldn't stop it. That wasn't the core finding. The core finding was it was not subject to referendum, which is exactly what they were told from the beginning. And so the folks that organized this, again, effectively argued and got people to sign and get passionate about the issue, but they knew from the beginning, in my heart, that they were told that this was not subject to referendum, and therefore, the exercise was more about proving a point than actually trying to get the overlay overturned.
7: I don't know if it was Steve McKay or Jerry Donnell, one of the two, quoted in the Frederick News Post, is that the very first argument when it was said they wouldn't be able to go to referendum was, it might not be on the ballot, but it's definitely on the ballot.
9: Correct. And I think that's what they effectively did, was they turned it into an issue that got a group of voters fired up that went out and voted against folks that were in there. And so from that standpoint, you can say they were effective. From the other standpoint, we went through this whole exercise knowing that it would end up where it did, and the courts would say that it wasn't subject to referendum. The thing going forward is, though, now the court has set the precedent that these things are not subject to referendum. So at least going forward now, if something is voted on by a future council, I think there'll be more clarity as to what can be subject to referendum.
7: We're talking with Brad Young here in Morning News Express at Free Talk 930 WFMD. And so my question is, because the county executive, Jessica Fitzwater, over the weekend or maybe at the end of the week, signed an executive order stopping all future, for the time being, of data center applications going forward. My question is, and I don't know, and I ask, I'm like, I don't know how, does that affect any that are already in the pipeline, and how many are actually in the pipeline?
9: My understanding right now is there's 14 that are either being built, under getting ready to be built, or in that process that won't be subject to that executive order that was put in place. I frankly, and this isn't being all honest, think that that was a reactionary move based on the election results. I would not have done. People can look at it and say why or it was done or wasn't done, but in effect, it takes you beyond the election. And again, we've seen Washington County did the same thing. They put a ban on through the election. I'm a person, people ask me, do you regret your support of that? And my answer is absolutely not. I did what I thought was best. I said, if you don't like it, don't vote for me. And folks did not vote, and I'm okay with that. Again, I'm a person of character that I stand for what I stand for, and if that's not what you stand for, then vote for somebody different, and I'm okay with that.
7: Brad, in my opinion, low voter turnout and one-issue voters are bad for all of us. Low voter turnout, I'm always upset at low voter turnout. Yeah. One-issue voters, I'm okay with because it makes them passionate, and obviously, as you know, has detriment to your career. Even though you're like going, my political career, I'm okay with being done.
9: Yeah.
7: I get that. That could be, I don't know if one issue voters. I think that knowing all the issues are good. You and I were talking off the air here about, I drove down to Adamstown because everybody was talking about going down to Adamstown. I don't go to Adamstown that very often. It is a cute little town. And when you do drive by and then you start to see these big behemoth buildings, you start to kind of wonder of people, if I live in Adamstown, the fact that I won't have a
10: snowball's chance and you know where, you know, as Tim would say, H-E double hockey sticks to sell my house because of the data centers. You're fundamentally kind of, they're fundamentally kind of ruined the small town feel of Adamstown. And not necessarily, you know, again, you take the brunt of it, but that's, how do we fix something like that? How do we not put it in a small town like that?
9: Well, first off, anybody that bought their house there could have looked at that property and seen that it was industrially zoned and something can go there. Far worse things could have gone there than data centers. You could have had a chemical plant, an asphalt plant. You could have had a rodeo. You could have had many things that it could have been there. That property has been industrially zoned for over 50 years. And so it's like buying next to the airport and then complaining when planes start landing. You have to look when you buy a property, and this is advice for anybody buying property, look around you and see what the zoning is, what's on the map, and you can get an idea of what might be there. There's been nothing proven yet that says that people's property values will be devalued. That has not happened. If you go down to Virginia where that's at, property values have still continued to go up. So what has changed down there in Virginia, though, is their property taxes have gone down by 40%. The irony is that, you know, future councils will get to decide now what is going to happen with all this new revenue. My objective was to cut property taxes. I don't think that may be on the top of minds of some of the ones that are going to be on the future council, which means they'll find additional ways to spend it. And so I'd said all along that I want to take a chunk of it and put it towards education and the other chunk towards cutting taxes. I knocked a lot of doors during the campaign. The number one issue that I heard was not data centers or the folks that I talked to, and I talked to hundreds. It was, I can't afford to live here anymore. My property taxes have gone up substantially. My mortgage payment went up by $200-$300 a month because of the escrow payment for my taxes and my insurance. We've got to stop this. And so I am imploring, hey, future council, take that revenue and use it to take and give tax relief to residents.
10: Absolutely. I mean, people, you know, they should have the election after July 1st, after people get their property tax bill.
9: Yes.
10: But, you know.
9: Well, the general election will be. But
10: yeah, the general election will be. But, yeah, that's a good question to ask anybody. Yeah. Other parts of the election, what do you think of, I mean, how do you think it played out? Is there any surprises to you? Obviously, I'm sure you think yours was a surprise, but what others?
9: I don't know that it was a surprise, but I think on the Republican side of county executive, I was a little surprised that Jeff went on, and not because of any other reason that I just, you know, didn't see a lot of campaigning in that race. I would say Jeff's a friend of mine. We graduated high school together. I was a offensive lineman. He was the running back and was a...
10: Really? He was a running back?
9: He was a running back.
10: And then, you were an offensive lineman.
9: I was an offensive lineman.
10: I think those would be switched today.
9: Yeah, it probably would be. I'd probably be more like a safety than a lineman. But and then Jeff and I went on to the University of Maryland together. He played down at Maryland. I didn't play there, but we continued being in this kind of the same path. So it's going to be an interesting race in the fall. Jeff is a very smart guy, very passionate guy about what he does, has different skill sets that are going to be there. So I think there'll be a good comparison of candidates for folks to take a look at. Other than that, nothing really surprising. Obviously, in the sheriff's race, I was not surprised that Chuck won his primary overwhelmingly. And on the Democratic side, wasn't surprised that Carl Bickle won the Democratic primarily, again, on name recognition. He's been on the ballot many times, and you know, folks recognized his name, and that has a lot to do when people show up. If they don't know, they look for names that they're familiar with. And so other than that, on the congressional side, you know, we had the race between April McLean Delaney and David Trone. April McLean Delaney ended up being the Democratic nominee by 6 or 7 points that was there. That was another race that, again, I think had some impact on my race. There were clearly a lot of folks that were going out and voting on the Democratic side, voting for women, voting for April and Tiffany and Renee. And, you know, that's when you go into elections, sometimes you have those dynamics that you don't really see or you can't really forecast. On the Republican side, Robin Ficker won that primary, and again, I think that was on name recognition and on his putting his 4x8 signs anywhere and everywhere that he could find to stick them. I think April McLean Delaney wins that race easily in the fall. It's the district is there. What I really, you know, that district, we need to find somebody in Frederick that wants that job so that Frederick can be represented better in Congress. Both the candidates candidates, April and David, live in Potomac. They don't live in the district. They don't live in Frederick County.
10: How does that happen?
9: Because we haven't had anybody step up in Frederick County that really wanted it, either on the Democrat or Republican side. And the seat is now set up for somebody from Frederick to have that seat. So I'm hoping that we can find a candidate in the next couple of elections from Frederick that wants to do that, that can run a good race and hopefully be the representative of the 6th District from Frederick.
10: Well, I think there was some, but they just kind of got their feet wet into the world of politics, and hopefully they'll continue on. We'll see what happens. There, 33. We have the County Council President Brad Young in the studio. I want to go back to the data centers for just 1 minute here. And excuse me, part of that is, as somebody who is now, I forget what the term they like to call you, lame duck.
9: Lame duck, yeah.
10: Do you change the way you vote? Do you change the way you see things? I mean, I know the county executive put a moratorium on future people who want to come in and build a data center, but the CDI still has been passed, right?
9: It still has been passed, and it will not be changed before this administration's done. Whoever the new council is will get sworn in December, and that's when the moratorium that she's put on now will expire, and they'll have the opportunity to take a look at it and go. I still think there may be legal challenges to her moratoriums to say whether she has the power to do that or not, but that's not for me to challenge. That would be for the industry to decide if they want to challenge that in court as well.
10: So an executive, I hate to interrupt you, an executive order is done, and the council has no path to undo it.
9: No.
10: Okay.
9: No, but it's there. She's done it. And like I said, I think there could be legal challenges to that. That would not surprise me. It's what's sad in this whole process, and again, going back to the referendum, the amount of legal expenses that folks spent, and then, you know, again, the Board of Elections, their decision, and the amount of cost that went into that taxpayers will pick up, that really didn't have to happen, in my opinion. So,
10: yeah, because you, from day one, said the exact, and I've said it numerous times, that you said that this doesn't hold up to the charter, and you said if you want to change the charter, then that can become a referendum question if you get enough signatures. Correct. But what you were doing is not enough to stand against what the charter is.
9: Right. So recently, one of the things the council did was consider amendments to the charter. We considered two. We voted on one. Council Member Carter had put up a amendment that said that in the charter right now, it says that you can serve 3 consecutive terms on county council and 2 consecutive terms as county executive. And what that would imply is that you could serve 3 consecutive terms, sit off a term, then you can run and serve 3 more consecutive terms. His amendment takes the word consecutive out and changes it to say you can serve 3 terms on the county council and 2 terms as county executive, meaning that you were done after 3. I supported that. It actually passed on a 4-3 vote. And so now that will appear on the fall ballot. There will be a question that will say, do you support taking the word consecutive out of the county charter, which would limit folks. So as an example, former county executive Jan Gardner right now would be able to run again if she wanted to. Under this charter amendment, she would not. And county council members Jerry Donald and MC Keegan-Air, who have now each served 3 terms, would not be able to run again. My opinion is 12 years on the council and 8 years as executive is enough for anyone.
10: Yeah.
9: So I had no problem in supporting it. And that amendment actually passed on a 4 vote margin, 2 Democrats, 2 Republicans, myself and Councilmember Knapp, and Republicans McKay and Mason Carter supporting that. So you will see that on the fall ballot. There was no other, you know, again, Councilmember McKay and his crew had the opportunity to propose an amendment to make what was here subject to referendum. They chose not to do that.
10: Article in today's Frederick News Post, the headline is, plans being discussed for a county-operated child care facility. County government has shared new study that identified gaps in child care and suggested plans for county-operated child care facilities. Tell me where in the charter that it says that the county is supposed to run child care facilities.
9: Well, it doesn't. But on the other hand, the county did a study of issues, and one of the big issues that we have is the not only amount of child care we have, but the cost. I can tell you, having a daughter now that has 4 under the age of 6, if she did not have family. In order to do that, there's no way she would be able to work. And the amount that it would cost to do that would be more than she could afford to do. And so the county looked at this, and what I do support is looking at opportunities for the county to provide access to private vendors to provide daycare. I don't personally think that the government should be running daycare. However, I think we can do things to make it more affordable
10: for get out of the way.
9: That, which is get out of the way in some of the regulations, but also provide opportunities on county-owned lands. You know, the county owns a lot of land, and we're looking at, you know, participating both from the standpoint of child care and affordable housing, of using some of those properties that we own to provide opportunities for that. And so it is a significant barrier for mostly a lot of women that are out there to be able to enter the workforce by paying for the child care that they need, or even having access to it. And so they looked at the county, and there's certain areas of the county that have that are called child care deserts, where there's not enough providers to meet the need, and then there's others where there is enough providers, but the cost is a barrier to folks. I'll give you one example. My daughter, my oldest granddaughter by her went to a preschool in Middletown, and it was, I want to say, $130 a week. They had been receiving some kind of grant from, it was operated by a school. That grant went away. This year they're asking for $300 and some per week, and so that would be over $1,200 a month just for one child for preschool, which is a lot to ask. And so we have to find ways of getting out of the way and making the cost barriers for folks to be able to have these services be cheaper. And I think that's what we need to look at, opportunities to do that.
10: I still believe that, as you said and I said, is getting out of the way is more important, because the regulations and the things that this county does, and the other thing is, if taxes were a little bit lower, property taxes, people could save a little bit more money. I haven't gotten ours yet, but I know it's going to go up. I mean, that's the game that everybody plays. But when we sit there and say, well, we have to do something, and the county has to do something, again, it's not the job of the county government or any government to do that. Now, if there are opportunities, I think if there was a space where people that work for the county, if you had an ability, they had to pay for it, then okay, if you had that kind of a place. But I'll give you an example of cost, and this is what happened. So we had a huge storm, knocked out a lot of power, knocked out my power. You know, the first thing out of my wife's mouth was, I don't care, if you want to spend the money for a Generac, which my mother-in-law put in one, and she... The amount of red tape and the amount of garbage and the amount of cost it took to put in a generator into her house was, I'm not going to say astronomical, but way more than somebody had to pay. I don't get why the county has to make things so difficult for people.
9: So one of the things, back to child care, Councilmember Knapp and I co-sponsored a bill which increased significantly the tax credit that if you wanted to start a daycare in your house, there's now a credit that if you have to spend it, because there's certain things you have to do to make it safe for to have children to pass and be able to do that. And so we increase the amount that you get in the child care for that tax credit for that significantly. So I think there's things like that that you can do that make it more affordable and accessible for people to provide those types of services. And by the same token, we're getting ready to vote on a Councilmember Carter and I supported increasing the income limits and the tax credits for seniors and veterans on their property taxes. So right now there's an income limit that you have before you can qualify, and a lot of folks are above that, but yet it's not high enough that the amount of money they're making is still, their budgets are tight, so we're increasing that dollar limit, but we're also proposing to increase the tax credit. And so those are things that I think the council can do towards making making it more affordable and getting out of the way, so to speak.
10: Well, last question, then we got to go. What is a what's an affordable house to you? What when we talk about affordable housing in Frederick County, what does that mean? Because I know the city probably has a different standard than what the county does.
9: So as a financial planner, I've always trained that your housing budget shouldn't be more than roughly 30 to 35% of what your income is. Unfortunately, many people, when they're over 50%. Mm-hmm. So that means half their pay is going just to pay to live, and then the other half has to go to paying for gas and food and all the other things. From the standpoint of what is affordable housing, it's different based upon what that person's income is. Unfortunately, if you're a minimum wage employee, which is now around $15 an hour, we can never make anything as far as an ownership potential affordable for that person. What we have to do is provide that person education, whether that be through college or a trade school, to be able to get a profession that their income can go up. One of the other reasons that I was very supportive of the data centers and it was the opportunities for folks to get high-paying jobs. If you look at the IBEW, now a person starting there is making over $60,000 a year plus their benefits. And so health insurance is a, even if somebody were making $60,000, if they didn't have health insurance, if they had one incident at the hospital, one major medical bill, it can wipe out their income. You run to the emergency room, it's thousands of dollars.
10: Yeah.
9: And so having opportunities like through IBEW to give young folks an opportunity to get a skill where they can make a good living, they can have health insurance, they have a pension, and all the benefits that are there, and to me was a great opportunity. I have a friend whose son was struggling. He was in and out of minimum wage jobs, working at restaurants, golf courses. Now he's working for the IBEW. He's making good wage. He actually can afford to rent an apartment on his own. When you're looking at in Frederick now, a lot of the new rental places that are market rate are $3,000 a month. So if it's $36,000 a year just for your rent, you have to make over $100,000 to be, and even at $100,000, you're at 36%, which is at the top of the line where you should be. And so there's not many young people that are able to come out of college and make $100,000. And so we are building and participating in a number of income-based apartments. The new ones that are being built next to the old Coca-Cola plant called the Madison, those will be income-based. The ones that are down there from where Rita's Italian Ice is on South Street, the ones on the right going in towards Frederick, those mm-hmm. will be income based. The ones on the left where the old Terrace Lanes and the shopping center was, those will be market rate.
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4: Fight the fight. I'm Pam Puso, Fox News. A pair of aircraft carriers are said to be heading toward Iran. Fox's Lucas Tomlinson has the latest from Tel Aviv, Israel.
16: Over the last two nights, it was pretty quiet. A third round of American strikes did not happen. President Trump calling these strikes retribution for Iran's attacks on those three commercial ships in the Strait of Hormuz. And the Iranian response, well, it's about what you'd expect during the state funeral of the late Ayatollah.
17: Down with USA!
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16: With the ceasefire over, the White House has a new list of demands from Iran when it comes to the Strait of Hormuz.
4: Additional U.S. forces are gathering in the region as President Trump issues a deadline for Tehran to publicly renounce attacks in the Strait of Hormuz. Over 350 water rescues have been made in Missouri so far after heavy rain caused catastrophic flash flooding. The governor has declared a state of emergency.
5: Some really big rainfall totals on the high end. As much as a foot of rain came down on Thursday and Friday, but even some of the lower end numbers, close to half a foot of rain. All of that moisture still slowly drifting off towards the east. So it's Missouri kind of out of the bullseye, but there's still areas where we're going to see some really heavy rain. This morning, overnight, where we've seen that is right along the Ohio River Valley. That's where we've seen some flash flooding here through the overnight hours. It's not currently raining, but there's been so much rain across this area. Any additional rainfall will cause flooding. And it's a large area that we're worried about. Major cities like Indianapolis, Louisville, down towards Nashville, maybe even towards Atlanta. All spots where you could see some really heavy rainfall.
4: Fox meteorologist Adam Klotz, flash flooding is possible across the Mississippi, Tennessee, and Ohio valleys through the weekend. 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
4: Secretary of State Marco Rubio is slamming Minnesota Governor Tim Walz over his pardon of an illegal immigrant who sexually assaulted a young girl. This comes as DHS reported the man back to his home country. Fox's Madeline Rivera reports.
31: This man had been issued an order of removal in 2006 after being convicted of first-degree criminal sexual conduct. Court filings state 42-year-old Chu Lu Vang repeatedly sexually assaulted a 10-year-old girl between 2002 and 2004. DHS says Vang, who was in the country illegally from Laos, tried to defend himself by saying it was a, quote, cultural thing to marry and have sex with girls as young as 12. Vang was detained in December as part of Operation Metro Surge. He was scheduled to be deported last month when a state panel granted him a pardon. It essentially wiped clean his criminal record, shielding him from removal. But Secretary of State Marco Rubio says he took action.
4: Rubio said in a video statement that the man has been removed from the U.S. and that because of our action, this foreign criminal will never pose a threat to any American ever again. A royal family reunion took place as King Charles and Queen Camilla met with Prince Harry, his wife Meghan, and their children yesterday. But Prince Harry and his family did not stay at Buckingham Palace after being denied royal accommodations. The trip marks the family's first known visit to England since 2022, when they attended the Platinum Jubilee celebration honoring the late Queen Elizabeth's 70 years on the throne. The generation gap is widening when it comes to live music. Gen Zers are outspending millennials on concerts, even as ticket prices soar. A new survey has revealed that Gen Z spent a little over $100 on music events every month, while millennials spent $94 monthly. I'm Pam Puso, and this is Fox News.
0: 930 WFMD sky scan forecast for the remainder of this afternoon. Showers and thunderstorms likely between 4 and 5 p.m. Chance of rain about 60% and a high of 85. Chance of showers continues into tonight. Overnight lows of 66. Partly sunny on Sunday with a high of 84. Partly cloudy Sunday night, a low 64. Mostly sunny on Monday and a high of 84. 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
8: 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You can grab it there. Thanks so much for being with us. Hope your weekend's going well. Again, happy Memorial Day to everyone. And for our new listeners, welcome. If you've been with us for a little while, thank you. And to all of our original gang from 1997, when I started the program, thank you very much for making the program so successful over the years. It's you and, of course, the wonderful guest that we get to have just good kitchen table type discussions with to help us broaden our knowledge and our view on so many important issues. And that's no different today. Something that's definitely front and center, artificial intelligence, what it is, why people are afraid of it, why people are excited about it, what it takes from an infrastructure standpoint, and how a lot of people feel that's very invasive. So joining me, Mr. Robert McGinnis. He's a retired U.S. Army Lieutenant Colonel, Senior Fellow for National Security at the Family Research Council, and he's authored 14 books. His latest, The New AI Cold War, which was just released last month. And he's a first-time guest. So, Mr. McGinnis, welcome. Thank you so much for taking time out of your schedule to join us and to talk about artificial intelligence.
2: Well, Chris, it's my pleasure. Thanks for having me.
8: Yes, sir. So anybody that doesn't really subscribe to the Washington Stand, which comes from the Family Research Council, you should. Because it's great, honest writing and material, and you can get it for free. So I would encourage you, as I have with other guests when they were on from the Family Research Council, go to frc.org and check out their website and sign up for the email. So, Mr. McGinnis, this is, like I said, this is front and center. Everybody pretty much is talking about artificial intelligence. And the first half of my program, I was, you know, talking about a lot of different things. The deal that was done this week with NextEra Energy buying Dominion Energy, mainly because of the electricity demand that's out there. I talked about the Gallup poll back in March, where we saw 7 in 10 Americans oppose data centers in their area, including 48% who said they strongly oppose. I talked about NVIDIA. I talked about Federal Reserve Governor Waller having concern about artificial intelligence because of the leaks that could come out of the Federal Reserve and how people could benefit from that inside information. If you would, just tell us kind of how long this has been on your radar and how you've seen it evolve.
2: Well, it has evolved radically, especially over the last couple of years, Chris. I've been watching this on and off for decades, primarily because I've always been interested in technology, especially computers. Even as a kid, my father worked on massive computers that ran nuclear reactors and the space program and so forth. I think what is concerning to a lot of people are a number of issues, as those surveys that you talked about, the Gallup survey that found that 71% of Americans oppose AI data centers. Why? Well, it's because it's not invisible. You know, you start constructing the data center, what do you have? You have more consumption of electricity, water, land, and public resources. You have transmission lines, diesel backup generators, cooling systems, billions of gallons of water annually, massive substations, and you have a heavy industrial footprint. Now, yeah, it may be unsightly. It has phenomenal capabilities. And it's interesting, Chris, yesterday, President Trump was just about ready to sign an executive order on artificial intelligence. And why didn't he? Well, you know, it's basically he has told the public, I don't want to create new regulations. Meanwhile, of course, there's a lot of legitimate concern out there that if we don't regulate this, it can get out of control. And of course, you know, this takes us back to, from my perspective, to the Industrial Revolution and the robber barons who took advantage of an entire country to make themselves wealthy and put the burden on the back of, you know, the average citizens. And so if you look at the tech world today, you've got a lot of billionaires out there. They're tossing around trillions of dollars, and the rest of us are sitting here in the corner. Well, gosh, should I embrace this? Is this good for me? Is it good for my family? These are all legitimate questions, and there's a lot to unpack here.
6: Well, and again, I want to let our audience know that one of the things that I really appreciate about your writings is that you root them in biblical truth. And believe me, you're well welcomed here with our audience, with them knowing that they appreciate the conversations even more. So what I've, and I'm nowhere near an AI expert or anything. I mean, I cover all the information. I report the numbers. And like I said, with NVIDIA, they're just a super high flyer. And they're talking about 85% year-over-year revenue growth and all this with Jensen Huang when he came out and gave his comments on the company. But like for me, I look at it, number one, I think artificial, and I don't think, I believe that artificial intelligence is biased, just like search engines are. I really believe that myself. The other thing is, in many instances, I think artificial intelligence will make you stupid. So we've got people that are relying on ChatGTP or whatever it is to create what should be free thinking from their own minds. Have you found other people that feel that way?
2: Oh, of course. And it is biased. I deal with a lot of scholars and technologists, and I was listening to a guy yesterday just talk about how we bias the large language models in which ChatGPT, Gemini, Doc and others are relying upon, and it's all comes down to the training data that's in there. If I write the data and I come to it from a Christian perspective, guess what? You know, the answers that it the words that it has to pull, the data has to pull, is going to answer from a Christian perspective. Well, unfortunately, if you look at the ethicists and those that have put together most of the LLMs on the left coast of this country, you come to the conclusion that maybe they didn't put the right sort of data. There was a Nature article earlier this year, the 2026, that looked at answers that were asked of LLMs using a ChatGPT, for example, about China. Well, it should not surprise anyone that the vast majority of the responses were pro-CCP, the Chinese Communist Party. Why? Because they approve everything on the internet that has to do with China, and it always has a bias from the Chinese Communists. You don't get a pro-Christian bias in Chinese Communist online materials. And so if you rely upon online materials, that's all you're going to get is the bias of the people that are approving the material out there. Now, as far as getting stupid, yes, I totally agree. And that's why in AI for Mankind's Future, my first of three AI books, I talk about the education and how we have to have guardrails protecting our kids. Otherwise, you know, they're just going to become dumber and dumber because they rely upon ChatGPT to write their essays, to answer their questions, and in some cases, dangerously, to become their best friend because, you know, they're isolated from the kids in school or whatever. So these are all incredibly important issues. And unfortunately, you know, our choices aren't good. You can't rely upon the CEOs, the elite CEOs of these corporate giants like Anthropic or Google or Microsoft or, you know, OpenAI and so forth. Why? Because for the most part, they're very, very secular and in some cases not good secular. And in other cases, you know, you don't want to rely and put everything in the hands of government because we've seen the abuse of big government time and again. So we're kind of in a middle ground here. So there needs to be some regulation, I believe, but not over-regulate. And of course, as I mentioned moments ago, that President Trump didn't sign the EO yesterday in the White House because he doesn't like regulation. Well, I'm afraid if you don't regulate this stuff, it's going to get out of hand. But his fear is understandable as well. We're in competition against the Chinese who want to dominate the world. And as Vladimir Putin, the Russian leader, said, whoever controls AI controls the world. So, you know, there's a lot at stake here, Chris.
6: Yeah, absolutely. And I think that's why people feel so uncomfortable, not just as you've written about when a data center comes to, you know, your neighborhood, but just in general, it's very, I think as people listen and try to process what's going on between those two kind of borders that you just put out as far as, you know, we need it to keep up because of the Chinese Communist Party and keep them at bay. But we're also, you know, worried about the elitist and the globalist and how they could misuse it. Like for me, and I think a lot of other people, it just makes you uncomfortable. It just doesn't feel right. Feels a little scary. Our guest today is Mr. Robert McGinnis. He's a retired U.S. Army Lieutenant Colonel, Senior Fellow for National Security at the Family Research Council. And as he's mentioned, he's got some books out there on this subject. The latest is called The New AI Cold War. So I'll go back just a little bit, Mr. McGinnis. You said that you have to deal with scholars on this. And we're worried about people becoming dumbed down. Last year and the year before, we were kind of rocked when we heard about these college presidents and deans and whatnot that were not only accused but proven to have been plagiarists. When you talk to these scholars, are they worried about the students in their colleges or even, you know, high schools or whatever, where they're going to try to put some kind of guardrail, or are they just going to allow this to happen where these kids are creating reports and whatnot that aren't their own?
2: Well, they've revamped the approach because of the availability of the GPTs out there to write papers. So what do? They just have more in-class, technology-free, work so that they're actually testing the human intelligence and not the artificial intelligence of that the student has access to. And I think that that's important. The scholars, for the most part, that I talk to are doing the research behind the veil for the Anthropics and the Googles and the MITs and the Sanfords and so forth. And, of course, they have no real limitations on their thinking in terms of what they want AI to do. And, of course, that goes into robotics, that goes into control of government, that goes into virtually every aspect. I can't think of an aspect of life that it doesn't go into. And my concern, of course, as I write for the Family Research Council, is the impact on humanity. AI doesn't have a conscience. It doesn't have a soul. It, however, is incredibly convincing, incredibly smart, and you know, it's worrisome, obviously, that we have so many young people today that are engaged in conversations with AI, whether it's a simple Alexa 2 or it's something more sophisticated that, you know, can provide answers to questions that are really of a spiritual nature that these kids poke around trying to get answers to. And that's why I think it's so important that people that are believers of in Jesus Christ understand what the Bible says about this adventure. You know, you can go all the way back to Genesis 11, and I would argue in Genesis 11 that what you had is the Tower of Babel. And what was that? That was mankind using technology to reach to the heavens and to be like God. Well, I will guarantee you, because I've read so many of the futurists, and every single day I listen to the corporate level CEOs of the AI world, they think they're pretty special. And yes, they promise, in some cases, salvific outcomes to AI. And that's why when they talk about AGI, artificial general intelligence, or super intelligence, they see a future in which AI takes over. And for me, that's incredibly scary.
6: Yeah, no, me too. And I think, again, I know this audience, but just people in general, when they start, if they can even process that, it becomes very, very uncomfortable and scary, and it's such a scary thing already because of you see these kids, what happened with the lockdown with the virus, how they became, you know, they.

0: problems with the ChatGPT and other, with, you know, kids really trying to work the system. And she did it. It was great. She said, like, if someone comes in and hands their paper into her, and she reads it, of course, she knows her students. So she'll call them back up and she'll point to a word and she'll say, tell me what that means. Give me the definition for that. And of course they can't. And she's a kind soul, so she doesn't get them in trouble, but she calls them to the carpet and she makes them write the paper themselves. But I just thought that was an excellent way to put people on the spot, because again, you've got so many of these students that are doing it.
1: Yeah, well, that is technique, and I think each teacher is going to figure out how to do this appropriately. I think more generally, though, across the population, we need to figure out, because our next generation is at risk if they aren't developing the right cognitive skills in order to populate the workspace that is so critical to the future of this nation. And I think that, yes, part of that will be artificial intelligence. It's not going to go away. You know, I think more generally speaking, Chris, I'm concerned, as I write in the new AI Cold War, about the intrusion of totalitarian thinking into our country. We're a country that celebrates liberty and not tyranny. And of course, as we've seen in places like China, where they've really harness artificial intelligence for surveillance, for censorship, for synthetic deception and economic exploitation. They've used those tools that are part and parcel to what artificial intelligence delivers, and they've really controlled their population. Well, my concern, as I've indicated earlier, is that if we don't regulate some of this stuff, it will eventually, you know, take more control over us than we think. And already, as I've outlined in my books, you know, we are really subject to what artificial intelligence is doing. And some of the articles, especially in the last few months I've written for the Washington Stand, I outline very specific cases in which citizens, average people, have been manipulated or really condemned, in some cases to prison, because artificial intelligence says, you know, they're the culprit. And in fact, it was a mistake, and they never should have been. But the reliance of government upon use of these tools can be incredibly dangerous. And then I kind of, you know, I was looking at a moment ago about a statement that OpenAI CEO Sam Altman, a billionaire himself, he said that before long, intelligence itself is going to become a utility that's on a meter. All of us are going to pay for it, just like electricity, which is already skyrocketing because of data centers, the same thing with water. It's going to be on a meter, and they're going to charge us. And so they celebrate. Like I said, the robber barons of the 21st century are here, and they're doing quite well.
0: Yeah, and it's a shame because, as you mentioned, a lot of those companies, and then just, you know, you mentioned Sam Altman and the others, they're just to me, they're soulless people. I mean, I don't understand. I don't think they believe in anything that's true. So they're using their gifts and talents to seek out or create things that aren't. And it's just, it's a real shame. But I want to encourage everybody, Mr. McGinnis, what's the best way for them to get your books? Like you said, you have a trilogy that you've done.
1: Yeah, my third book of the trilogy comes out this July, but they're available on Amazon, Barnes & Noble, Target, anywhere fine books are sold. And so, you know, if they really want to understand this, you kind of need to grasp what I say in AI for Mankind's Future. I lay out all the good and some of the not so good. And then, of course, this one, the AI Cold War, really addresses the competition with China, which is incredibly serious and global.
0: Yeah, for sure. And again, you know, I give you all the credit. You're doing God's work, and it's nice to know that you, you know, basically root your information in Scripture when you're backing it up. So that's wonderful. And I know I'm going to grab those books, and folks, you can too.

0: Mr. Robert McGinnis has been our guest today. If you can't write his name down because you're driving, just drop me an email and I'll get the correct spelling, and that way you can find his work on his books on Amazon. And also remember to go to frc.org, the Family Research Council, and take advantage of all the great work that they do. Mr. McGinnis, thank you, and also thank you for your service. I appreciate it, and I hope you have a really good Memorial Day.
1: You as well, Chris. Have a great day.
0: Thank you, sir. Appreciate it. And that does it for us. We're up against a break. And like I said, we can get Mr. McGinnis's information to you if you'd like. And we need to be, even though like I'm not thrilled about wanting to learn a whole lot about artificial intelligence, because it is biased and because I think it makes you stupid in many cases. I also understand that, like the medical profession, for example, some of the doctor interviews that I've watched and read, it's amazing. It's a blessing, actually, with what they can do with scrubbing your particular files putting all that information together and summarizing and finding the best option going forward, potentially for a specialist or a surgeon or whatever. But so I know we need to learn more, and I'm going to do a better job at it, even though, again, my core, my foundation says that it's biased, just like the search engines. You know, they bury what you really are probably looking for. And I think it'll make us stupid if we're not careful. So I hope you have a great Memorial Day weekend. I appreciate you being part of the program. We'll talk to you on the Morning News Express and back here next week. This is Chris Murray wishing you and your family financial.

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1: The U.S. Department of Justice has filed a federal lawsuit against the state of Maryland and Attorney General Anthony Brown, challenging the state's sanctuary policies through the new Community Trust Act. The Justice Department argues the act unlawfully interferes with federal immigration efforts by limiting when state and local law enforcement can cooperate with ICE, honor immigration detainers, or transfer people into federal custody. The lawsuit claims that the law violates the Constitution's Supremacy Clause and puts the lives of the public as well as enforcement agents at risk. The filing follows a separate lawsuit brought earlier this year by 17 Maryland sheriffs seeking to block the same law. A Damascus woman is sharing her story after losing nearly $30,000 in a sophisticated cryptocurrency scam. The Frederick News Post reports that Gloria Mullenix says it started with a text claiming she had an overdue Apple bill. After calling the number, scammers convinced her that hackers had accessed her accounts and told her to protect her savings by withdrawing money and depositing it into a cryptocurrency ATM using QR codes that they provided. They also instructed her not to tell anyone. After about 2 weeks and nearly $30,000 in deposits, the scammers disappeared. Mullenix hopes her experience will prevent others from becoming victims. The FTC says Americans reported $16 billion in fraud losses during 2025, a 25% increase from the year before. If you have a news or a traffic tip, please text it to us at 301-694-9363. For Mid-Maryland's Radio News Center, I'm Jimmy Key on 930 WFMD.
2: I'm Paul Stevens. Members of Congress weigh in on new U.S. military strikes against Iran in light of a crumbling ceasefire.
3: We're basically back at a point of negotiating from a position of strength, letting the Iranians know how it's going to be. And look, we tried to allow them to behave like a normal country. It seems to be beyond them to do that. So we're moving to Plan B.
2: Tennessee Republican Senator Bill Hagerty with Fox's Larry Kudlow. Maine Democratic U.S. Senate candidate Graham Platner stepping aside after a campaign plagued with scandal,
4: including an accusation from a former girlfriend that he sexually assaulted her, which he denies. Because he withdrew before Monday, his name will not appear on the November ballot. Democrats have until July 27th to name a replacement.
2: And that is Fox's Kristen Goodwin. And again, no firm word on who Platner's replacement may be. 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
5: Your 930 WFMD sky scan forecast for the remainder of this afternoon. Showers and thunderstorms likely between 4 and 5 p.m. Chance of rain about 60%. And a high of 85. Chance of showers continues into tonight. Overnight lows of 66. Partly sunny on Sunday with a high of 84. Partly cloudy Sunday night, low 64. Mostly sunny on Monday and a high of 84. 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

0: 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You can grab it there. Thanks so much for being with us. I appreciate it. If you're just joining us for the second half of the show, welcome. If you're new to the program, welcome. If you've been with us for a little while, thank you. And from all of those who have been with me since 1997, as we come up on our 30-year anniversary for the program, thank you so much. Really enjoy all of your participation making the show successful over the years. So thanks for that. And one of the reasons, as I always say, is not only you guys as the audience being involved, but also the interesting topics that we get to discuss and the very well-educated and honest point of view from guests. And that goes to today as well, where my guest, actually a first-time visitor to the program, Stu Smith. He's an investigative analyst at City Journal, a publication of the Manhattan Institute. And he gets millions of monthly views on his reporting and covering of an analysis of extreme political extremism, campus unrest, and all the other garbage that unfortunately we're exposed to today. But we're lucky to have people like Stu who do a tremendous amount of good work and then provide us with, like I said, honesty, facts, and solid information that that we can read and kind of study and be better educated ourselves on. By the way, Stu holds a BA in Classical Civilization, History, and Philosophy from the University of Mary Washington. Stu, thanks so much for being part of the program today.
1: Happy to be here. Thank you so much.
0: Yeah. So the one thing that caught my attention, of course, I get the emails from the Manhattan Institute throughout the week, and it was your piece, very well done, titled How the Sunrise Movement Became a Vehicle for Disruptive Protest. So for our audience, just kind of give them an overview of the Sunrise Movement, how it started, what it was all about, and kind of where they've gravitated.
1: Sure. So the Sunrise Movement started off as a very focused youth-led climate advocacy organization. So that means like everyone has to be 35 or below. They really were pushing for a Green New Deal, and they really got national attention because AOC and Sunrise did a sit-in at Nancy Pelosi's office in 2018. And so they were seen as like the progressive darling of the left, and they were really active and did really well during those the first Trump term. But they started to kind of butt heads with Democratic leadership once Joe Biden was elected office, because they felt like Biden wasn't doing enough to push for green policy, especially with the Green New Deal. And by the time we get to October 7th happening, they pretty much split off and have been very much focused on direct actions since then, so much to the point where they even like changed their official policy to state that they couldn't even focus on anything related to climate change or green policy because they had to get rid of the authoritarian government we're in. So that's kind of where we stand with Sunrise now.
0: Yeah, and that's obviously a radical transition, in my opinion, to go from something that sounds kind of warm and fuzzy. All these youngsters, and although they've been indoctrinated and told lies about climate issues, you know, they want to save the planet, and, you know, it's all about their big hearts, and they formed a nice nonprofit to do this. And now we see, like you said, that they've really gone totally out of that lane. And I mentioned earlier, before you came on, I think just kind of veered into the ditch where they're so much different than what they originated. So that begs the question, and we've covered this for years on the program, whether it's, you know, Arabella Advisors or if it's Soros or, you know, pick your name there, some NGO, where they really, they're formed as a 501c3 or 501c4 or whatever it may be. But they start doing things that beg the question, do they deserve that type of tax treatment? What did you find when you looked into that?
1: Yeah, so if you look at their most recent Form 990, they summarize themselves as make climate change an urgent priority, end corrupting influence on government, and support leaders who stand up for health and well-being of all people. And what they're doing nowadays with some of these direct actions, even with some of their May Day actions that they did on the 1st, are so far away from that mission. I mean, it's complete mission drift. You know, they partner with all manner of different organizations as well to kind of do like more effective campaigns of how they go after, whether it's Hilton, Target, Flock Safety. You know, so they're very, very active on all of these direct measures that are going after corporations that they see as playing a role in helping ICE. And I think that, like, from my point of view, I don't see Target as helping ICE if an ICE agent parked in the Target parking lot once. But for Sunrise, that is their metric for culpability, which I think also screams of just like, how does your brain work? You know, how does logic lead you to that point? So, you know, some of the things that they were doing would be going to Hilton hotels after dark, doing wide awakes, so making a bunch of noise and waking up guests and targeting the supposed ICE agents staying at these hotels. You know, the police would come and give them like, hey, you have to go. You're violating the noise ordinance. You have to go. And then, you know, it's just easier for the police officers to let them go than have to do all the paperwork or arrest them. And so then they go off into the night knowing that their job has been done. And they're very open about knowing that they're taking advantage of that. They were going into the hotels and leaving little notes for staff on, you know, give us tips. And so this is just part of their wider campaign. And they've partnered with, you know, YDSA on this. Another nasty thing that they're doing is they're doing bird dog training. So they're training college activists on how to target administrators, the Board of Visitors, and be able to kind of shoot these propaganda videos. And the person who leads that is actually one of the encampment leaders from Colombia. And she's particularly famous because she chained herself to the gate of Colombia.
0: Yeah, do me a favor, rewind to May Day, because there could be people in the audience that either don't know about what happens that day, or maybe they need a refresher. So it just passed, so give them an overview of that, if you will, and what you saw and reported on.
1: Yeah, so May Day is kind of like this big international labor holiday. They take it very, very seriously every year. And so what we saw happen last Friday in regards to May Day varied from state to state. In D.C., you had frequent Sunrise partner, Free D.C., blocking some roads. You had in San Francisco, Sunrise was involved with blocking the airport, and that was part of a broader campaign, but it was a May Day action. Sunrise was also involved with blocking all the entrances to the stock exchange in New York City. So, you know, they see themselves as building this mass disruption protest muscle. And this is part of their plan. And they're really pushing to be able to do a mass general strike in 2028. So that would line up with some contracts with UAW, and they're really hoping to make that this big national campaign that is really disruptive on the national level and kind of allows them to strong arm the powers that be in a way that we've never seen before. So any sort of action that they can do that is super disruptive or kind of trains people to be a better kind of what I would say, like someone better at doing various direct actions, Sunrise is totally for. And so they are going to encourage that, whether that's through training, whether that's through organizing people to do certain protests in the meantime, but anything they can do to keep people in the streets and teaching them how to be a better activist between now and 2028, Sunrise will definitely be on the front lines of doing.
0: Yeah, it's so last Friday, I actually saw some of this. It was there was an AT&T store down from the radio station here, and there was this big protest out front with signs and this, you know, they were just doing like their circle on the sidewalk and just a bunch of old, wrinkly white people. Like, you wonder, like, you know, do you not have a life? Do you not have anything better to do? Do you really understand what you're protesting AT&T for because of their connection with ICE and all of that? Like, I laughed at them. I was yelling it to them, you know, to get a job or get a real hobby when I drove by. But this gets us back, Stu, to, with what their focus is, do they really deserve the 501c4 label because of the tax benefits?
1: And that is the question. And so it's one of these things that has been a really tough thing to push for, because in the past, like an example of someone who lost their tax status in 2003, the Holy Land Foundation did, but that's because, you know, they were sending money abroad, and so it was seen as terrorist financing. Sometimes you'll have nonprofits lose their tax status because they quit filing every year. And so it becomes a tough issue. Another famous one would be when you had a church, they did a full-page ad saying, don't vote for Bill Clinton, and then they put, please donate to us at the bottom. So those were things in the past that got people losing their tax status. Now, the issue of late was, you know, in the during the Tea Party years, you had a lot of Tea Party nonprofits that were targeted by the IRS, and there were a lot of settlements after that. So any sort of action that goes after a nonprofit, it's going to be seen as politicized. And it's definitely a major issue and something I think we should all be concerned about. But we definitely have to get to a point with the IRS and where we see that, hey, this is a nonpartisan agency. They are going after people because they are violating the law. And so I think just truly focusing on criminality would be able to prevent everybody from feeling like the IRS is being weaponized. I know advocating for the IRS is not popular, but I would really love to see a very nonpartisan

0: patriotic, just IRS tax exempt division going after some of these bad actors in the nonprofit sphere. I think it would be very popular. It's so needed. And it's just really frustrating to just see how what should be seen as this beautiful thing that we've created in America, our nonprofit sphere, actually become what it was meant to be, instead of becoming what feels like just a radical playground for many, many bad actors.
1: Yeah, no, I agree 100% with that. And, you know, it was very, I thought it was great last year with USAID and, you know, with some of these other organizations that really the lights came on and the cockroaches are all scattering. That my only problem with, like, some of the ones that supposedly have gone away, to me, from what I've researched and tried to learn, it looks like they've just retitled, you know, just renamed or came out with, you know, some different front people. But it's just all the same, you know, darkness and bad funding that really shouldn't be qualifying for the tax status, you know, at least in my mind. So, folks, if you're just joining us, talking today with my guest, Mr. Stu Smith, he's an investigative analyst at City Journal, a publication of the Manhattan Institute. And Stu holds a BA in classical civilizations, history, and philosophy from the University of Mary Washington. And I'll ask you, Stu, I mean, I don't know, and it's none of my business, when you graduated or if you've been back to Mary Washington, but do you think there's a big change, like, on that college campus, like we've seen in so many others? Not as bad as Columbia University, as you mentioned earlier, or some of the real wackos, but have you seen that type of pollution, I'll call it, at your former college?
0: I would say yes. Yeah, I quit giving to UMW because they did have an encampment. And it looked like the school actually gave the students part of the campus for like a full week. And then once they got attention, freaked out and then decided to enforce it. There's certainly some professors at UMW that are suspect. And, you know, when I went to UMW, it was a really beautiful place. I was totally sorry about that.
1: That's okay.
0: You know, UMW was amazing. You know, I was always a bit of a slacker, and it really allowed me to kind of become a true academic because I was finally able to not be forced to study stuff I didn't want to learn. And so it was awesome, and it really brought out the best in me. And you know, the college Republicans and the college Democrats would party together and we would debate. And it was just a really awesome place. And it was before, you know, kind of identity politics took over. And I loved it. I mean, it was what I would consider an ideal college experience. Nowadays, that's not the case. It's, you know, worse than ever. I definitely hear horror stories. And it's, you know, just become a place where things aren't taken seriously. One thing that, and the only thing I would say about UMW was, you know, they did try to indoctrinate me at the end of my time there to get my philosophy degree. There was a mystery 400 level class that we all had to take as part of the program. You never knew what it was. It was actually Paulo Freire, who was the Brazilian Marxist educator, and his seminal text is called Pedagogy of the Oppressed. And so in Freire's world, you know, a teacher at the front of the classroom is oppression. So the class was based around grading ourselves and, you know, kind of realizing that education is in itself a form of oppression and the ideas of someone else. And so that was kind of the, you know, the smoke for what was coming down the line, that, you know, you would be indoctrinated in the future. And so that definitely left me

0: wary for the future, and, you know, time proved to be correct on that front. But, you know, if we could return to that era where, you know, you went to school to just be exposed to ideas and to, you know, grow as a person, I think we would be in a really good spot. But nowadays, you're going to have some of the worst professors sponsoring the worst clubs and trying to find ways to keep campus as a factory for pretty much the shock troops of the far left. And
1: yeah,
0: that's where we stand today.
1: Yeah, no, I agree. And actually, it's even worse because it's K through 12 as far as the indoctrination. I remember when our three children were coming up through school and we started hearing about, you know, when they were in elementary school and middle school, about the day of silence because of the LGB alphabet soup oppression and all this other garbage. And it was, I love hearing about it because then we knew that we could keep our kids home. They could have a free day. We take them to the movies or to a park or do something and not have them exposed to that nonsense. But there's so many parents and grandparents and aunts and uncles and godparents that, you know, are struggling with this issue nowadays and how to best protect their children. And you know, you had a developed mind by the time you got to UMW, but just think what would have happened if, you know, they had really started putting that stuff in your brain at that young age like we see today.
0: Yeah, absolutely. And, you know, you see it now with so many schools, whether it's in Virginia or abroad, and how the teachers' unions have become politicized.
1: Yep.
0: And, you know, in Virginia, you have, like, the Party for Socialism and Liberation, which, you know, is connected into the broader Singham Network, which is a billionaire's kind of activist infrastructure. But, you know, PSL is very involved in Virginia and across many different states with kind of pushing for control in teachers' unions and helping teachers through various liberation centers. You know, I always tell people, hey, keep an eye out on what your local liberation center is doing, because that's tied in with PSL. So, you know, there's one in Virginia, there's one in D.C., there's one in Baltimore. So, you know, these are kind of the people on the ground who kind of facilitate some of the politicizing that we're seeing with K through 12.
1: Yeah, no, you're right. And I'm glad that, you know, we had the opportunity to discuss this and really, again, to keep the light bright on it, because people need to know. Those that I mentioned, like I said, the parents, the grandparents, aunts and uncles, godparents, you know, that care about their children, and the children in their lives. This is so important. And I know everybody's busy, but look, we have to make decisions, folks, about, you know, how we're going to address this, what we're going to learn, what we're going to understand. And we need to beat it back and protect our children so they can make their own decisions. Our guest today, Mr. Stu Smith, an investigative analyst at City Journal, which is a publication of the Manhattan Institute. So go to manhattan.institute. Right to their website. You can read Stu's piece, How the Sunrise Movement Became a Vehicle for Disruptive Protest. And there's other articles that you can get for free from him and his colleagues, and you can learn and just enrich yourself. Stu, thanks a lot for taking the time. Hope to have you back.
0: I would love to. Thank you so much. Have a great weekend.
1: Okay, you too, Stu. Thank you. And that does it for us. But again, folks, go to manhattan.institute. Like all the people that we have on, they're going to tell you the truth and they're going to give you facts. And you take this program more steps forward to reading what they're writing and really immersing yourself in what's going on. So manhattan.institute. And that does it for us. I'll talk with you on the Morning News Express with Bob Miller, weekdays at 6:50 and 7:50. And then we'll be back here next Saturday for another program for the Your Financial Editor show. Happy Mother's Day. Everybody have a great weekend. This is Chris Murray wishing you and your family financial success.
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1: Hey guys, Dave Ramsey here. 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Alyssa is in Manchester, New Hampshire. Hi, Alyssa. How are you?
3: Good. How are you?
1: Better than I deserve. What's up?
3: I just have a question regarding taking a loan out against the house. Would it be smart to do that, refinance, in order to pay off $14,000 worth of car, what we owe on the car?
1: Absolutely not.
3: Because we're just accruing more debt, right?
1: Yeah, you're not paying off the debt. You're just moving it. So what is your household income?
3: 40.
1: Okay. And you owe $15,000 on this car?
3: Yes.
1: What's the other car worth?
3: We only have one car.
1: Okay. And what's the interest rate on this?
3: I think it's 6.
1: Okay. That's not too bad. I was afraid you were going to tell me 18.
3: No. Okay.
1: You only have one car?
3: Yes.
1: And what's the car worth?
3: I think it's worth $24,000.
1: And you owe $15 on it?
3: Mm-hmm.
1: Hmm. And your household income is $40.
3: Yes.
1: Hmm. Well, what I would do is sell it and buy a $9,000 car and not have any payments.
3: Hmm. Okay.
1: And then I would, with no payments, how much are your payments?
3: They're $470 a month.
1: Okay. And then for the next 10 months, I would pay myself a payment, 11 months, and I'd have $5,000, and I'd go buy another car so that we had two paid-for cars, a $9,000 car and a $5,000 car, and no payments.
3: It's actually a good idea.
4: Do you see how that just broke the cycle of payments in your life?
3: Yes.
4: Pretty incredible.
3: Yes.
1: Now, here's the thing. You don't have to panic because you're not about to get repoed. You don't have to give the car away. I want you to get $24,000 for it. I don't want you to sell it for $19,000.
3: Okay.
1: Because you need that $9,000 so that you get a good car as your main car. And then while you're driving that good $9,000 car, then you get you save up and get a $5,000 car. And here's the fun thing. It's not necessarily how life works, but from a math riddle perspective, if you just want to say, like those old, remember

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1: 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Listen, I need everyone to put your phones down. Yes, put it down. You're going to live. 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
2: Montgomery County Police are investigating after a juvenile was shot.
3: Declaring a deadline. I'm Carmen Roberts, Fox News. President Trump gives Iran until today to announce the Strait of Hormuz is open. Fox's Alex Hogan reports from the White House.
4: President Trump does not have any scheduled events on his calendar today. We saw him leave the White House earlier this morning for his golf course in Virginia. It comes as the administration says it set that deadline up today for Iran to cease attacks on ships in the Strait of Hormuz. And also to declare that the critical waterway is open. It comes as today Iran's foreign minister has touched down in Oman for discussions on traffic in the Strait of Hormuz. Meantime, today Iran's supreme leader said on state TV that avenging his father must take place. At the funeral of the late Ayatollah, flags were seen reading, quote, kill Trump.
3: And senior U.S. officials are demanding that Iran vow it will not attack ships in and around the strait. One person is missing the Missouri after catastrophic flash flooding triggered hundreds of rescues and forced evacuations across the state.
2: Maryland health officials are warning residents about an increase in cases of a foodborne parasitic illness. Maryland Department of Health has confirmed 32 cases of cycloparasis so far this year, with 28 reported since May 1st. Nationwide, the CDC says 145 people in at least 17 states became sick between May 1st and June 16th, and 20 have been hospitalized. No deaths have been reported. Officials have not identified a common source of the infection. Health officials recommend washing
3: fresh produce thoroughly. Fox weather meteorologist Jane Menar, there is a danger of more flash flooding across Missouri and parts of Ohio and the Tennessee valleys. And Typhoon Bavi makes landfall in eastern China's Zhejiang province after prompting the evacuation of more than 1.7 million people. News. I'm Carmen Roberts. President Trump warns Iran that 1,000 missiles are locked and loaded if it succeeds in its threat to assassinate him.
4: Today, Iran's supreme leader said on state TV that avenging his father must take place. At the funeral of the late Ayatollah, flags were seen reading, quote, kill Trump.
3: Fox's Alex Hogan. President Trump's given Tehran until today to publicly declare the Strait of Hormuz is open and renounce attacks on commercial ships. Apple sues OpenAI, accusing it of stealing trade secrets.
5: The suit says the theft of Apple's trade secrets by the maker of ChatGPT was part of a coordinated pattern of misconduct at an institutional level.
3: Fox's Lisa Lucero. Apple claims that OpenAI coached departing employees on how to take secrets and avoid suspicion. America's listening to Fox News.
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3: a
7: sunny
3: Texas hospital
7: on
3: confirms it advertised birth packages in South Texas on billboards in Mexico. That practice promotes childbirth services to pregnant foreign national women near the U.S.-Mexico border. Republican State Representative Brian Harrison tells Fox News.
8: But lots of places can still expose you to identity theft. At HHS in Texas, to immediately stop issuing birth certificates to illegal aliens and non-citizens. Because as far as I'm concerned, after that ruling on military citizenship, the fact that the state of Texas is still giving out birth certificates, not just giving them out, by the way, advertising them.
3: The hospital has removed the billboard. Secretary of State Marco Rubio slamming Minnesota Governor Tim Walz over his pardon of an illegal immigrant who sexually assaulted
9: a 10-year-old. This comes after Homeland Security deported the man back to his home country, Fox's Madeline Rivera reports.
4: This man had been issued an order of removal in 2006 after being convicted of first-degree criminal sexual conduct. Court filing states 42-year-old Chu Lu Vang repeatedly sexually assaulted a 10-year-old girl between 2002 and 2004. DHS says Vang, who was in the country illegally from Laos, tried to defend himself by saying it was a, quote,
10: did you know soybeans are so much more than a superfood? The list of non-food products made with soybeans grown right here on American farms just keeps growing. From cleaning products to running shoes to biofuel, soy bio-based products are helping reduce greenhouse gas emissions and exposure to toxic chemicals. 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This message is brought to you by both the Maryland Soybean Board and the United Soybean Board.
3: Advisories. And that fire is burning near the San Bernardino County line in the Antelope Valley. And triple-digit heat, rugged terrain, making firefighting tough. I'm Carmen Roberts. 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
11: Take care. The Supreme Leader Khomeini, he used his ex post to frame Iran's conflict with the United States as a jihad, calling it to be a holy war, casting it as a religious duty to destroy us. 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They're actually making it a holy war, and everybody in the Middle East knows what a menace they are right now.
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7: Your 930 WFMD sky scan forecast for the remainder of this afternoon. Showers and thunderstorms likely between 4 and 5 p.m. Chance of rain about 60% and a high of 85. Chance of showers continues into tonight. Overnight lows of 66. Partly sunny on Sunday with a high of 84. Partly cloudy Sunday night, a low 64. Mostly sunny on Monday and a high of 84. 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

0: 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And you didn't marry him for that, or you wouldn't have gotten married. He wouldn't have gone for that.
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4: The U.S. Department of Justice has filed a federal lawsuit against the state of Maryland and Attorney General Anthony Brown, challenging the state's sanctuary policies through the new Community Trust Act. The Justice Department argues the act unlawfully interferes with federal immigration efforts by limiting when state and local law enforcement can cooperate with ICE, honor immigration detainers, or transfer people into federal custody. The lawsuit claims that the law violates the Constitution's Supremacy Clause and puts the lives of the public as well as enforcement agents at risk. The filing follows a separate lawsuit brought earlier this year by 17 Maryland sheriffs seeking to block the same law. A Damascus woman is sharing her story after losing nearly $30,000 in a sophisticated cryptocurrency scam. The Frederick News Post reports that Gloria Mullenix says it started with a text claiming she had an overdue Apple bill. After calling the number, scammers convinced her that hackers had accessed her accounts and told her to protect her savings by withdrawing money and depositing it into a cryptocurrency ATM using QR codes that they provided. They also instructed her not to tell anyone. After about 2 weeks and nearly $30,000 in deposits, the scammers disappeared. Mullenix hopes her experience will prevent others from becoming victims. The FTC says Americans reported $16 billion in fraud losses during 2025, a 25% increase from the year before. If you have a news or a traffic tip, please text it to us at 301-694-9363. For Mid-Maryland's Radio News Center, I'm Jimmy Key on 930 WFMD.
5: Fox News, I'm Daria Aldinger. Congress weighing in on new military strikes on Iran as a shaky ceasefire remains in place.
6: We're basically back at a point of negotiating from a position of strength, letting the Iranians know how it's going to be. And look, we tried to allow them to behave like a normal country. It seems to be beyond them to do that. So we're moving to plan B.
5: Tennessee Republican Senator Bill Hagerty with Fox's Larry Kudlow. In Maine, Graham Plattner's officially ended a scandal-plagued campaign for the Senate,
7: including an accusation from a former girlfriend that he sexually assaulted her, which he denies. Because he withdrew before Monday, his name will not appear on the November ballot. Democrats have until July 27th to name a replacement.
5: Fox's Kristen Goodwin, Democrats are focused on winning the seat, which is now held by Republican Senator Susan Collins. 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
8: Your 930 WFMD sky scan forecast for the remainder of this afternoon. Showers and thunderstorms likely between 4 and 5 p.m. Chance of rain about 60% and a high of 85. Chance of showers continues into tonight. Overnight lows of 66. Partly sunny on Sunday with a high of 84. Partly cloudy Sunday night, low 64. Mostly sunny on Monday and a high of 84. 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
11: Can she seal it at the sixth time of asking? She serves down the middle. She does! Linda Noskova falls to the ground, her hands over her eyes. She has looked disaster in the eye on center court. And now she's triumphant.
10: In Major League Baseball, the Pittsburgh Pirates have just defeated the Milwaukee Brewers 7-6 in Game 1 of a doubleheader. The Pirates' Esmerlin Valdez hit two home runs, including the go-ahead grand slam in the bottom of the seventh inning. The Pirates then got out of a bases-loaded one-out jam in the top of the ninth inning to secure the victory.
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6: So we talked about it in the other segment where my ex-wife sent me this story that she had found when it comes to short form videos. And it talked about that a younger generation, I think the age range is like 6 to 14, if I'm right, when it comes to short form videos and the doom scrolling that we all know and talk about, that it is, they are seeing and observing that it is changing neurologically how children are thinking.
0: In what way?
6: And when it comes to response time, when it comes to attitude, when it comes to communication outside of the device. And everything that was mentioned, the downsides, the negatives that came, I don't see in any of my children. Also, I will admit that my kids do watch YouTube shorts because they have a bunch of gaming stuff that they watch on there, couple of streamers. And she's like, I want to end this. Google is finally put in there where you can disable shorts when it comes to your accounts on Google.
0: Oh, that's fabulous.
6: It had never been an option before on YouTube. Obviously, it's a product that and a brand that YouTube wants to build, and they finally put it in there for parents on a kid's account to disable shorts so they can't access it.
0: Which, you know, the guy who's running YouTube, he actually said his kids don't watch shorts.
6: Correct. Because he knows.
0: Yeah, he knows. So he's like, I better put something in there.
6: So we went, even though the kids really don't interact a lot with shorts and they do not have TikTok, they do not have Reels.
0: That's good.
6: We went and turned it off anyway so that they just don't have any access to it.
0: It's so smart. It is. You have to do that.
6: Why not? What does it hurt?
0: They don't need it. There's enough stimulation in the world.
6: Right, exactly.
0: All right, let's switch gears just a little bit. Title fraud is on the rise. 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
0: Every day, criminals find new ways to scam you and hijack your identity. We've seen massive leaks involving companies like AT&T, Ticketmaster, and National Public Data. Billions of personal records exposed. What's really scary? Most people don't realize their information was stolen until months later when fraudulent charges suddenly show up or someone opens multiple accounts in their name. By then, it may already be too late.

0: illegal access of private online accounts. Authorities say 39-year-old Matthew Swartiger of Cumberland received two consecutive three-year prison terms with all but 10 days suspended after pleading guilty in two Frederick County cases involving a total of 16 criminal charges. Investigators say he impersonated female victims, created fraudulent email accounts, and illegally accessed private photos stored on online business platforms. Evidence recovered during the searches of his business and home allegedly showed he copied victims' photographs without permission. Maryland State Police are asking anyone who believes they may have been victimized to contact their nearest barrack. To read more, go to our website at WFMD.com. 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
1: News. I'm Daria Albinger. Iran says the Strait of Hormuz is closed until the end of U.S. interference in the region. So where does that leave the U.S.?
2: I don't think that negotiations with them is going to stop this. I think they only understand one thing, and the only reason they're at the table is because we've pretty much decimated their navy, and we've really taken out a lot of their ability to retaliate, and certainly they have some assets left.
1: That's New York Congresswoman Claudia Tenney, a member of the House Intelligence Committee, speaking to Fox News. Tennessee Senator Marsha Blackburn says the rise in democratic socialism is a danger to the U.S.
3: 250 years ago, the cry was, the British are coming. Today, as we celebrate America 250, the battle cry is, the communists are coming.
1: Blackburn appearing on Fox's Hannity. 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
4: Good night, 30 WFMD Sky Scan forecast. Chance of showers overnight, lows of 66. Partly sunny today with a high of 84. Partly cloudy Sunday night, low 64. Monday, mostly sunny with a high of 84. Monday night, partly cloudy, low 64. And for Tuesday, sunny with a high near 90. 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
6: Most voters consistently rate the economy negatively these days. As for their own finances, only 1 in 10 say it feels like they're getting ahead. Meanwhile, 3/4 say they don't trust the federal government. That's a record high. Looking at the big picture, our Fox News poll finds nearly 2/3 are unhappy with the way things are going in the country. That sounds pretty bleak, right? And then there's this. A majority believes America's best days are ahead. 54%. That optimism cuts across almost every line, holding true for men, women, those with and without a college degree, young people, and seniors alike. Still, views on the nation's future are closely tied to partisanship. Republicans are much more likely than Democrats and independents to believe the best days are ahead. In fact, compared to 2 years ago, optimism among Republicans is up by more than 40 points, while it dropped by 20 among Democrats. I'm Dana Blanton. That's your Poll Parade.
4: 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It's your shot at something bigger. 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
8: Welcome back. Handle on the Law, marginal legal advice. Kim. Hello, Kim. Welcome. Yeah, Kim, hello. You there?
9: Yes.
8: Okay, yes, ma'am. What can I do for you?
9: Okay, I'm going to try to condense this as much as I can. So my father had a living trust, right? And me and my sister were in it. I was the executor. He had passed, and I asked the lawyer during the time that we were reassessing the trust to, I want my own trust after my dad's is dissolved. So he
8: Hold on a minute. So you're the trustee, okay? And does the trust call for you and your sister to split the proceeds of the trust? Or split the split the balance that's in the trust?
9: Yeah, 50-50 between me and my sister.
8: Okay, and you are the trustee, correct?
9: I was. I mean, yes, he's passed, but yes, I was.
8: No, I understand. That still makes you the trustee.
9: Okay.
8: I mean, has the money been distributed yet?
9: Yes.
8: Okay, and you distributed it to your sister and yourself?
9: Right, I got property, she got money.
8: Okay, but that was in the trust, right? It was all specified in the trust.
9: Yes.
8: Or the two of you agreed. All right. So now money's been distributed. You were the trustee. All of it's gone. Trust is gone too. If there's no more money in the trust, trust dissolves. There's nothing there. So what is your question?
9: Right.
8: Okay.
9: I wanted a trust of my own so I can keep my, So he created what he called a sub-trust. And my dad's name is still, it says, you know, the trustee of my name created under my dad's name on the certain date. And I realized I never got paperwork after
8: Kim, something is not making sense here. And let me explain why.
9: Mm-hmm.
8: If you and your sister were the beneficiaries under the trust, then I don't understand which this sub-trust is unless the sub-trust is also a beneficiary.
9: Okay, I don't understand that. That's what
8: Here it is. Here's the trust. Dad dies. The trust says, here's what I want to do. This is dead dad who's now talking. Here's what I want to do. Mm-hmm. I have two daughters, and I want the money to go there and to be split between the two of them. One of my daughters is the trustee. So the trustee, you, did a good job and split the money according to the terms of the trust. So all the money from the trust is now gone, right?
9: Yes.
8: Where is a sub-trust come into? I have no idea where even a sub-trust is involved here.
9: Right. That's what my question is. It's like I wanted my own trust created.
8: Well, that's totally That's totally separate. You have the money. You can do whatever the hell you want with the money. You can do a trust. You can invest it in popsicle sticks. It doesn't matter. A trust has nothing to do with receiving money under your dad's trust. It's two separate things. You can do whatever you want with your money. Trust, no trust.
9: No,
8: leave it to charity. Give it to your friends. It doesn't matter.
9: No, I get that. But because I have property, I wanted to put the property in my trust for
8: my
9: children.
8: That's what you
9: children,
8: do. You create it.
9: Right?
8: Fine. You create a trust and put the property in your trust. It has nothing to do with your dad's trust. Your dad's trust is
9: right,
8: over.
9: But why did he create a sub-trust?
8: I have no idea, but if there's no money there, then it doesn't matter. He could create 10,000 trusts, and there is no money in the trust, which means there's nothing to be distributed. And according to what you said,
9: so there was no reason for him to be doing
8: reason.
9: That.
8: No,
9: right?
8: There's no reason, unless he said a part of my money goes into this trust, into a separate trust. You can always leave. You can write a trust where money goes into another trust. You can do that all the time. And the second trust becomes a beneficiary. For example, what your dad could have done is say, I want it split three ways. I want it split between my two daughters and this trust that exists out there, too. I want the money to go into that. But if there is no money to go into that, because you've already taken all of the money out of the trust and split it between you and your sister, it's over. It's done. And then separately, you take your money and write a trust with it. Put your money in trust. You can do whatever the hell you want.
9: Yeah. Okay. Because he's saying that, it was created because it was to protect the assets that you inherited.
8: Fine. It doesn't protect any assets.
9: No. Okay.
8: Unless the money went into a separate trust of which, hold on. Unless the money went into a separate trust of which the two of you are beneficiaries, which I think you can do. But since the money is all gone and you distributed, you can have all the sub trusts you want. And who's telling you this? A lawyer?
9: The lawyer that helped, yeah.
8: Okay, I don't understand. I don't get it. You want to tell the lawyer and ask, what does the sub-trust mean? There is no money at all. It's all gone. What? Tell me why we need any other trust. That's what you want to ask.
9: Yeah,
8: and I'm willing to bet that the lawyer wants to write a sub-trust.
9: He did the sub-trust.
8: Okay, does the lawyer want to write a sub-trust?
9: He's saying he did, and I said, well, give me the paperwork so I know what it is.
8: Okay, he said he wrote a sub-trust, correct?
9: Mm-hmm, yeah.
8: Okay, and what is it, and how much money does he want for the sub-trust?
9: It was part of the cost.
8: It doesn't make any sense. Kim, I'm telling you, none of this makes sense, at least to me.
9: Okay.
8: I'm not a trust attorney, but the way I understand trusts, here it is. I want my daughters to have all the money. And by the way, here's a sub-trust of which is going to get no money.
9: Yeah, you know that was not built that way.
8: Yeah. So I don't think there's an issue there unless I'm wrong. And you can email me. And lawyers email me all the time and say, Bill, you were wrong. And I always email back. I don't care. And I go, well, I wouldn't have done it that way. I go, then get a radio show. Leave me alone. And you handle it. You know, I'll get, you know, you know what I do actually? And this I actually do when lawyers come up to me or judges and say, you know, you were wrong here, you were wrong there. And I say, get a radio show. And I go further than that. I said, you know what? You record a segment and send it to me, and I will send it to my program director, who I promise you will listen to it. And they'll give you a radio show, or my program director will. So in the meantime, leave me alone. But let me tell you what was not easy for me. I put my mom into an assisted living facility before she died. And I didn't know where to go. I mean, literally, what do I know from assisted living facilities? Where are the good ones? So I ended up putting one near my house, conveniently, and it didn't work out at all. It was horrible. So I had to get another one, and I put her in that one, and that one barely worked out. I didn't know where to go. So do you know where to go if you're going to put your senior loved one into an assisted living facility? 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